0: Island. It seems that DFO, by the way, and there's no such entity as DFO, as a bunch of a bureaucratic enterprise. The DFO acronym, what it does, it gives them a skirt that no one has to answer for. You know, if you look for accountability, if you went to the government and asked who implemented this policy of the people on the South Coast can't catch fish, you will not find anybody who will answer that question. There's no accountability for that, you know. That's another rabbit hole. I don't want to go down.
1: Gerard, I will say this. You know, when you mentioned, you know, blueberries, there's nothing else that they control. I mean, it comes down to the value of it, doesn't it? Because other countries want some of it. And so over the years, we've passed it away diplomatically, right? I mean, we've given it away to, you know, to other countries in exchange of for other deals and other agreements over the years. It's been a trade-off, really.
0: Which is fine. Excuse me. I didn't mean to.
1: Go ahead.
0: Yep. But here's the but. Don't take it out of my mouth and give it to them.
1: Great.
0: That's a difference, you right?
1: 1,000%.
0: Have I made the point?
1: Yes. Yeah, absolutely. No, I mean, you make the point. I mean, is it us first or not? You know, is it our sustenance or not? It's, you
0: and
1: know.
0: That's the very crux of everything. Who owns this fish? That who says we can't eat it first? And I want, you know, I want to, there's so many rabbit holes to go down and diversions that are, we'd be well advised. And to Verve Wiseman, I say, well, have a talk to Tom Russell. He'll advise you what they can do. If maybe it needs to be tested in court. I don't know. You know, so if you're arrested, fine. Let's bring it before a judge. Let's force this out.
1: Yeah, it's interesting. Until DFO or officials lay charges, it won't get to a court. But, I mean, this is exactly probably the road they want to get down, push comes to shove, because right now the rights, the section, I can't remember what section 35, I think, doesn't recognize, you know, their right to that fish right now. And so technically they're illegally fishing. If it gets into a court, the feds will have to make a decision, and then maybe we'll get to the bottom of it and answer your basic question. Who owns it, and who can have it when they want to have it? And how much of it? I mean, DFO's been running that show, right?
0: And I would suggest to you that if you want to know what fish around this island, ask the fishermen. The last people in the world I would ask would be the so-called DFO, because these are the same people that ran our fish into depletion, where we had a 30-year moratorium. These are the same people. Now they're saying that, you know, that there's no fish around or what's on. I don't think they really know. They know they got all kinds of crafts and charts and lines and computer models, but if you want to know what fish are out there, ask the people who can see it. Go out and fish. It's in abundance. And I suggest South Coast, same thing. And oh yes, I just make one comment on that. Minister Thompson, I think she's the perfect Minister of Fisheries. By her own admission, she knows nothing about fishing or fishery, and she's tailor-made for the bureaucrats. They'll feed her whatever they want. The perfect PR person, you know.
1: I've ruffled
0: a few feathers, but that's my intention to do that, you know.
1: No, they're basic questions that need to be answered, and we know some of it. You know, mismanaging the fishery over the years, whether or not you want to point to, you know, the federal government's control over the actual harvesting of it, like how much you can take, as opposed to the processing, which is more under the bailiwick of the provincial government. But the question is a good one, and it's for some reason, and I still don't know. And I welcome Todd Russell. I'd love to have a chat with him about this, because it's
0: I
1: been
0: wish
1: asked.
0: He would come on, you know. I would really appreciate it, you know.
1: And the modus operandi, you know, and what do they ultimately want to do?
0: Sorry, I've got a tendency to overhead, I don't, but there's a few important points.
1: No, sir.
0: The actual collapse, the collapse of the Grand Bank fishery, the fishing bounds and so on, was probably done by the federal government when I remember the fishermen saying that, imagine a piece of the ocean that's like a city. People were saying it was lit up like a city in the nighttime. These are people with draggers, you know, big, grabbing up that fish, and that's probably that's the genesis, the source of what of our moratorium and so on over the years. That's just my thought on it.
1: Oh, I agree. The dragon raking the ocean floor for how many years, you know.

0: Well, to go right back out until they put the kibosh and he got arrested again, but, you know.
1: So I guess I'm going over time, but I'll leave it to you about get Todd Russell on and get the Premier on. You know, where's the government and Newfoundland in this?
0: I'd welcome the Premier's comments. Lots on his plate these days, but
1: I would... be absent, you know. When anything is controversial, they won't be there. They'll be there, you know, at the big announcements or whatever. But when it comes to any kind, you know, to these faces are just not there, you know.
0: Yep.
1: But in this case, they should.
0: I agree, Jarrett, and I appreciate this. And the call-out's been made, whether it's Todd or Todd Russell, the Premier, Fisheries Minister, Mr. Thompson, the Provincial Fisheries Minister, doesn't matter. I'm open to it. It's fine for us to beat it around like this, but I agree with you. We want to see, you know, what the thinking is in the upper echelons.
1: And I would suggest to you, as an offline moderate, that you could make life pretty uncomfortable for some of your political callers, if you want to.
0: I look forward to it. Because I have to feed off what they say. No, you know, too many puns intended here and unintended. But I will respond to whatever answers they give me, and then I'll leave it to the listeners to decide whether or not it's acceptable or not. They got to call first, because we always call for them.
1: Okay, anyway, thanks for the opportunity, Ryan.
0: I appreciate you. Thanks for your time. Thanks for the call.
1: Goodbye.
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0: Let's go right to line number 3. And St. Mary's Mayor Steve Ryan, you're on the air.
11: Good morning. How are you this morning?
0: Morning. I'm good. I'm betting you're not too bad either.
11: No, not too bad. We're getting to where we wanted to be with this project. And today is a big day here in St. Mary's. We're going to actually ship out the first load of sauce out of the plant.
0: Yeah, so this is the dreaded and the infamous sauce from the plant. The former plant's closed now for many years. But, Steve, I heard you, I think I heard this morning you mentioned

0: That there is, you know, if there's anything that makes this a little easier, is that the sauce itself is now really pretty much solidified. How has that made it easier?
1: This will make the process a lot quicker. The smell won't be as bad. Like I said, they broke one tank yesterday and they ran into a solid product, which is a bonus. We still have 109 or 110 approximately more to go. And the more solids we get, the easier this project will be, the quicker, and the cost will be a lot less.
0: So have they left the town yet, the first shipment, like on the way to Sunnyside and all that stuff?
1: No, they're after making a few shipments, but it's just other product because there's a lot of product on the floor.
0: Okay.
1: A lot of wood, a lot of the insulation came out of the ceiling. It was on the floor and was wet. So they have it all cleaned up there for everybody today. And we're all going to go in actually today and we're all going to get kind of like a tour. And that's why we've done it this way. The media is going to be here today. And this is a big interest in this story. Mm-hmm. I kind of take it for granted after talking about it so much. But everybody wants to know the story. We're going to try to, as best we can, show everybody in our community, our towns, our province, our country, as even outside the country, this is one of the biggest stories in North America over days. And we're going to show everybody the process, how this is one of a kind, this process. We joke about this, even myself and the consultant and the council and environmental, the workers herself for the government, they're all going to hang their hats on this. This is one of a kind project that we took on. It was a lot of unknowns, and I think we're going to, I actually feel we're closer to accomplishing this now than I ever was. And for the first load today, and to show everybody, even yourself, you'll see this evening, hopefully on the newscast, how this is going to happen. And the town, everybody's going to be here today. Our council, our MHA, has actually been involved since day one. The minister himself, which put this over the finish line. The company, Capital Environment, which is doing the cleanup. Our consultant, and even we invited the town of Sunnyside because they have a big part in this project too. They're the group that's going to take the waste. And we also, on my last call, I mentioned to you about this glass company that is going to take the project. They're going to be here today too to answer anybody's questions.
0: Yeah,
1: so it's everybody involved is going to be here today.
0: So all on board. You know, all that attention and all that, you know, coverage, media coverage and everything. I mean, it was probably not the best coverage in the beginning, but, you know, at this point, do you see, you know, is there some good coming out of this as far as the spotlight on the town? And is there a way to make lemons out of lemonade, as they say?
1: I hope so. Like I said, somehow we're after being noticed
0: lemonade
1: in all
0: lemons.
1: This conversation.
0: Sorry.
1: Yeah. Yesterday we had a big announcement here in our town, and like the minister, Minister Tibbs was, not minister, Minister Pitt was here yesterday making a big announcement. And I kind of think because our name is after so much with such many bad news stories with the plant burning and the South plant, they came yesterday and made a big news announcement here in our small town. Like I thanked him and I said, you didn't have to come here. There's much bigger towns that you could have went to. Mm-hmm. But hopefully our name is out there so much that they're trying to make us feel a little bit better anyway.
0: Yeah.
1: Hopefully.
0: Do you have any international media there today? Or, like, is it just local media, or do you have, you know, as you said, it's gotten a lot of attention internationally?
1: I know, just reach out to local, but I presume by this evening you'll see this over the national. I'm actually in all over. It will be everywhere. We have media coming, I think, even from Cornerbrook today. I think CBC Cornerbrook. But anyway, like I said, we went to the story. The media was good to us. We never would have got where we're to without the media. Never would have happened. And we just want to kind of return this favor. The media was good to us. We're going to give back. And we're going to show the people what can happen when stuff goes wrong and what it takes to actually fix something.
0: Yeah, and don't sell yourself short. It's one thing to have media there, but you need people who can communicate properly and well and be accessible, as you have, and be able to give the kind of detail and updates that we need, you know, that people need and rely on. So, you know, it takes two, to say the least. And yes, making lemonade out of lemons. I can't believe I said it backwards, but there it is.
1: But that's what we're doing. Like I said, we're going to, worst case scenario, we're going to have our beach back and back to its original state. And better if we could lure in something else or put something else there on that that site there as prime location. If we don't, we have our beach back and we're okay with that too.
0: Yeah, so when do you expect it all to clue up, Steve? I mean, you know, we talked about school coming back in the fall. Do you expect that school will open on time and everything will be okay there? I mean, if the scent or the smell is not as bad now that it's solidified, that might help.
1: Yeah, you know, that definitely will help. We're kind of a little bit behind time, but we had a tight time schedule. But right now, if we hit more solids, that's going to knock a lot of time back off it and move it quicker. And like I said, by the next few days, we'll know the extent of the smell. It's not as bad as what we thought right now. Hopefully, the prevailing winds, and hopefully, we'll move a lot of the product before in the next 30 days before school opens up. And like I said, the company, the sooner the consultant and the government, we're all working together, and if we have issues, we'll have to come up with a lot of resolutions so far. So I have faith in that we have a good group working on it. So any problems, I think we can overcome them.
0: And you're right on about the infrastructure announcements yesterday. That was just, I won't say perfect storm, perfect alignment, you know, the whole focus, the spotlight's been, you're the center of the universe the last couple of days.
1: Yeah, we're a small town, like I said, 300 residents. Yep. We'll take any good news stories we could take.
0: Yes, sir. And progress is good, so that's a good news story. Mayor Steve Ryan of St. Mary's, I appreciate it. And thanks again, as I said, you know, the accessibility and your willingness to give us a shout and an update on how things. I mean, it's a big day, finally moving some of that stuff out. So just physically seeing that must be a real great confidence booster. Must make you feel a bit better, to say the least.
1: That's definitely a reward. And like I said, I'll keep you informed. Sure. and your listeners. When we get closer to the finish, I'll give you an update.
0: Really appreciate it. Thanks again, Mayor Steve Ryan for St. Mary's. Thanks for the call.
1: Have a good morning.
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0: And welcome back to the program. Let's go to line number one. And Thomas, you're on the air.
10: Oh, hello, sir. Good day.
0: Morning.
10: I sent an email earlier to your office there about a fit kit test for colon cancer.
0: Yes, I believe. Yeah, Dave just pointed that out to me before you were calling. Sure, go right ahead.
10: Yeah. And when I did call in the number that they gave me here to call in and the email address, I emailed first and I never got no answer back for almost 2 weeks. So then I used the phone number. And I was told that if you're over 74, you can't get that fit kit test. And I'm 79, so I'm out of luck there. So I sent an email off to the Honorable Leela Evans, mm-hmm. and she got back to me, and this is roughly the two or three lines I need to read here.
0: Sure.
10: Well, the Department of Health and Community Services set provincial priorities and strategic objectives for the health system in the province, Newfoundland and Labrador. Health Service is directly responsible for the administration and delivery of health service. So, therefore,
0: yeah.
10: Not our department, I guess. It's the Health Services Department, and they deem that if you're over 74, that you cannot have that that test.
0: Yeah, and they will give reasons such as, because public health programs, a balanced life expectancy, follow-up risks, overall benefit of life, and they cap them, I guess, for obviously resources and that sort of thing. But, I mean, typically stops around age 74 and 75 for that reason. Life expectancy, you know, the follow-up risks, the prior. Is there a prior history or anything like that with your, in your situation, Thomas?
10: No, not in my situation.
0: Okay.
10: And, I mean, I had tests for different things before, and all that was done through the lab in Placentia.
0: Right.
10: But the girl in the lab, they gave me a blood test, and she didn't, and she gave me the instructions on applying for the fit kit from the government,
0: right.
10: but she didn't know nothing else about it.
0: You can get an at-home test, but do you have a family doctor, I guess, is the first question.
10: No, a family doctor. I was out of the province for 10 years, out of the country.
0: Yeah, that was almost a rhetorical question on my part, not to make light of the situation, but...
10: Yeah. So, anyway, I did have a blood test, and the doctor got back to me and said everything looked fine on the blood test, so...
0: So that would be another reason, I guess. It's the risk level, I guess, plus your age, plus I don't know if availability of the tests are a problem or not. These routine fecal immunochemical tests, I think they call them.
10: Yeah, it's to me when I look at this, right? Because I worked all my life, like most people did.
0: Mm-hmm.
10: Is that once you're over 74, maybe you shouldn't be getting the old age pension and the Canada pension. Time for you to go.
0: Oh my God, it does kind of have that feel, does it?
10: That's a feeling it would give you, right?
0: It does have a feel like you're old enough now that if you get it, well, you know, there's people younger than you that deserve it more because they're going to live longer and there's probably, you know, more quality of life and they can be more productive. I don't know. I mean, look, it is, if you read between the lines and they say you're balancing life expectancy and risk and overall benefit for who? For the patient or for everyone, you know?
10: They kind of make me mad, right? But, I mean, that's it. I'm okay now, but...
0: In your case, Thomas...
10: I don't think it should be going that way, though.
0: I do, too. I mean, in a perfect world, we have access to every test. You know, I get... I have a test every 3 years because there's, a history in our family. Specifically, the colonoscopy every 3 years. It used to be 5 years, but then, they find a little something or there's some history in your family, and so you go a little more frequently. How's your overall health? I mean, look... You know, this is a kind of...
10: Well, I I can walk pretty good. I was in a very bad car. I shouldn't call it an accident. The person who hit us died, and he was impaired. And I got on one side, my knee, my femur, and my hip is artificial, right?
0: Right.
10: But we're lucky. We came out of it.
0: Yeah, how long ago was that, if you don't mind me prying into it?
10: That was down in 2013.
0: Okay, so just for 13 years ago. Here in town or around?
10: No, it was on Long Harbor Hill, geez. The hill going down the Long Harbor.
0: Yeah, I may even remember that, especially where fatality... was there a fatality involved? Yeah,
10: the guy that hit us died at the scene, right?
0: Right, well, and that you have to go through. So beyond the mental, beyond the physical health, there's also your mental health, you know, that...
10: Mental health gets me in trouble half the time, right? But it's pretty good, right?
0: Gets us all in trouble these days because you don't know what's coming next. But for the most part, I guess, you know, it would be kind of more of a precautionary situation for you, would it not?
10: Yeah, and... Well, I look at my family history. My father died young, but on my mother's side, she had, four or five sisters. They all lived to be in their 90s, and I had two uncles lived to be over 100, so I should be okay there.
0: So it bodes well that way, but I can understand, and I guess can you, you know, if there are others out there in a riskier situation, I mean, the screening itself takes, you know, can take about 10 years to show, like, any real, so they say, about a decade to show preventative health benefits if it is caught. But I guess the other problem is when you get up in age, there are other additional health circumstances that we get ourselves, just natural body, you know, starting to give way, and you're 3/4 away through to 100. You know, it can be exacerbated by other conditions, right? And so, you know, whether or not you're at risk for you know, specific colon cancer, or whether there are other extenuating circumstances that put you into a higher risk, not necessarily because of that. And then at that point in your mid-70s, you could be catching anything, you know?
10: Oh, yeah, yeah. The only thing is, it really made me mad at the time.
0: I totally appreciate that.
10: The way I read it is, after 74, what the hell, right?
0: No good to us anymore, that kind of a thing.
10: Yeah, yeah, that's what I felt like at the time.
0: It is a kind of a harsh, cold, sort of administrative, you know, bean counter way of looking at it. They just have to look at the numbers and how much money they got and how many fit tests they have, you know, and how many should get access to them. And then just like anything else, when you go to emerge, you know, who's the priority in the waiting room, you know? Is it the guy with the finger hanging off, or is it the guy who could, may or may not be suffering a heart attack?
10: Yeah, and there's something else I must add. I know the time I spent in the hospital in St. Clair's and the health science, you couldn't get better people.
0: There you go.
10: And in Vicentia also, right?
0: Yep.
10: Once you get in there, you're treated with great respect.
0: Yeah, and that is the consensus. Look, again, I know it's ad nauseum maybe for some people to hear me say it, but look, we know the staff are there. The staff are in it for a reason, and that's not just for them. I mean, this is healthcare staff, and you'll hear it from people like yourself or others who can see them doing what they have to do and doing their jobs despite some pretty tough times and staff shortages and infrastructure problems and access to this, that, or the other thing, and no vacation or longer overtime or, you know, whatever it is to pay. And looking elsewhere to see maybe they could do somewhere better somewhere else. It's a tangle, and the healthcare system is up against it. And so when it comes to even just these tests, you know, rely on our doctors to be able to say whether or not just because you're 74, but whether or not, you know, all your circumstances mean that you should get that test and you deserve that test. It's hard to hear it, you know, because it gives yourself, in your own personal psyche, this kind of lack of worth maybe for some people.
10: Yeah, and the part is, like I look at it, I mean, I started trade school when I was 16, and I worked ever. I never drew on employment until I got 66 years of age.
0: Oh, well.
10: You know. So
0: you worked the length. You did your job.
10: Yeah, and then you're treated like this. You know what I mean?
0: Yep.
10: Them little things, what get to you?
0: Yeah, and treated like this as in a sense of, you know, by the book, as opposed to, you know, here's your actual workup. I mean, a doctor should have the ultimate say to this. It shouldn't just you're 74, you're 75. When you look at a workup and your history and genetics and all the other things, they all should play into it. And they do. You know, I mean, if you're lucky enough, as we talked about, to have a family doctor who knows your history instead of just looking at a chart on Cork Hair.
10: Yeah, and also I looked at it, like, it'd be nice for other people to know that need that test, that if they're over 74, they're not getting that test most likely.
0: Yeah, most likely, and in your case. Have you found another way to source it, Thomas?
10: No.
0: Are you going to bother?
10: My doctor that I end up going to once in a while, he's up in his 80s, so he's going to be retiring for sure. And he said the blood test showed that I was in good shape, right? Easy way to say it. And that I need to drop me in to get a test again in 6 months' time, right?
0: Yeah, so they'll look, if your doctor's saying keep doing what you're doing, then that's a good thing. I mean, especially someone who knows you. And yeah, my very first family doctor growing up, he was in his 80s when he retired, so. But he still knew me better than anyone, right? And that's the trick. He knew me. He knew everything. He didn't have to look at a chart back in those days, right?
10: Yeah. And like again, then I was out of here down in the Middle East for 10 years, right? So that got me out of seeing a doctor in Newfoundland when I got back. Right?
0: That was your interruption.
10: Yeah.
0: Well, Thomas, I appreciate the call on this one because there are other people nodding along or in the same boat. But again, I mean, you're blessed if they've said it to no, you know, certain extent or any uncertain words or to any words that you're okay for now. I mean, you know, I'll take that.
10: Yeah. I'm lucky. Life is great.
0: Yeah.
10: But thank you for having me out.
0: I appreciate it. I appreciate the frustration, too. You know, no one likes to be told that, now you can go away now. You've done your part. We've done your part for you. So I appreciate that, too. And I understand where you're coming from and them. Thanks for the call, Thomas. I appreciate it. Any follow-up, anytime, we're right here.
10: Okay. Thank you very much.
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11: I'm Zach Power. RCMP had to chase a suspect down on foot after a traffic stop in Stephenville last week. Police pulled over a vehicle on St. Clair Avenue in Stephenville around 1:30 Friday afternoon. A passenger jumped out, then ran from the scene with officers in quick pursuit. 34-year-old Michael Kane, who had a previous warrant out for his arrest, was taken into custody nearby without further incident. He was held to appear in court on charges including failure to comply with conditions of a release order, and he's since been released, and his next court appearance will be in August. RCMP were unable to locate any suspects after an unusual incident reported in Shearstown early this morning. Police were contacted just after midnight, about 45 minutes after a loud bang heard outside a home on Bangkok Road. Responding officers conducted an extensive patrol of the area, but no people or vehicles were found. Bay Roberts RCMP are asking anyone with information to contact them or Crime Stoppers. There were no injuries, but an SUV was destroyed after catching fire on the Trans-Canada Highway just outside Gander yesterday. Police were called to the scene near the Goose Restaurant around 4:30 p.m. RCMP say Gander Fire and Rescue made quick work of the vehicle, which caused significant traffic delays in both directions. The fire is not considered to be suspicious. Dozens of vats of fish sauce left to molder in an abandoned and a dilapidated fish plant are finally making their way out of St. Mary's, bound for a landfill site in Sunnyside. The product, which had been sitting in the old plant for decades, finally started being removed early this morning, and Mayor Steve Ryan says he couldn't be happier. He told VOCM Open Line with Brian Callahan that they are relieved to learn that the sauce is largely solidified.
1: They broke one tank yesterday and they ran into a solid product, which is a bonus. We still have 109 or 110 approximately more to go. And the more solids we get, the easier this project will be, and the quicker, and the cost will be a lot less.
11: The roundabout connecting Commonwealth Avenue in Mount Pearl and the Robert E. Howlett Memorial Highway is set to reopen this weekend. The intersection has been shut down since March as road work to construct a roundabout linking the area roads with the Team Guzzo Highway Extension got underway. The Team Guzzo Highway Extension itself is expected to open by the end of the year. Ongoing construction has caused major headaches and delays for drivers heading in and out of Gouls, Southern Shore, and has caused traffic congestion in Southlands as commuters have been forced to find a way around road closures. And finally, Amazon Prime Video will exclusively broadcast Wednesday night hockey for the NHL in both French and English beginning next season, part of a new 12-year agreement. The streaming service will also carry select Stanley Cup playoff series, including the first two rounds, with two in round one and one in round two. And that's your news. Your weather forecast is next.
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11: St. John's Metro, the rest of the Avalon and Clarenville tonight. RDF, temperature at 12. Tomorrow, drizzle ending in the afternoon, high 17. For Central Newfoundland tonight, RDF, low near 12. And tomorrow, drizzle and 17. For the South Coast tonight, drizzle and fog, temperature at 14 degrees. For your Wednesday forecast, cloudy with drizzle and a high near 20. And for the West Coast, Southwest Coast, and Northern Peninsula tonight, partly cloudy, low at 14. And then for tomorrow, sunshine and 21 degrees. I'm Zach Power.
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0: Let's move on to line number three. Merv Wiseman, you're on the air. Committee chair, of course, of the Food Fishery Committee. Go ahead.
13: Yes, thank you, Brian. And I want to speak to that in our letter to the minister, of course. But I just wanted to say, look, unfortunately, I can't help you with roads updates today. And I see another very unfortunate event around the Badger area, and so saddened by what happened yesterday. It's pretty awful. We lost another life on the highway.
0: Yes, that was yesterday morning. And this morning, I have an update here now. Let's see. One lane of the Trans-Canada has reopened to alternating traffic between Badger and Southbrook. And this is as of 9:45 this morning. So just about 9 minutes ago, got this one in. Please follow all instructions from police, emergency responders, drive with an abundance of caution. While traffic is now moving, motorists should expect to continue delays in the area. We appreciate your continued patience and cooperation. Additional updates will be made as they become available. So that's all we know right now. A motor vehicle collision earlier before 5 a.m. this morning, around 5 a.m. this morning, just east of Goldpond between Badger and Southbrook. So that's the latest from the RCMP. There is one lane of the Trans-Canada Highway has reopened, which is good because there was no option for a detour there. Anyway, Merv, we're close to the news. I'll let you start and we'll probably hold on to you then through the news and come back to you. But go right ahead.
13: Yes, and that's fine with me. Look, we did have a letter drafted actually before the Harbour Round event earlier last week. But out of respect and for the grieving families and so on, we just said let's delay it a little bit. Although the impact that we wanted to have with the minister was more along the lines of, getting the season open, have another look at the issue around the South Coast and the West Coast. And some of the rationale behind that, Brian, mostly is around the fact that even though the weather hasn't been totally outrageous, we have been paying very close attention. Our phones have been burning up on a daily basis with the folks in all these areas. I'm personally from the South Coast region here in North Harbor. I've had my own experience there. And we are monitoring the weather very closely, monitoring a lot of events along the lines of the food fishery, but we're measuring as best as we can, along with Environment Canada and other sources, exactly what the weather conditions are in terms of being, conducive to getting out there and being able to jig your fish. And as far as we can determine, we're probably in the range of somewhere between 15% and 20% being able to get on the water. Windy conditions mostly. It's been foggy, of course, and that's an outstanding feature of the South Coast. And now we're closing in on the last of July. And with only that small percentage of people being able to get out and catch their fish, you know, we're starting to get into a very poor-looking situation, very much as we predicted. On top of that, and as we had in the letter to the minister, that we're starting to get into August, and you can tell me, and a lot of people can tell me exactly what happens in August with the hurricane season. So windy conditions is going to prevail and probably going to get a lot worse than it is now. So, you know, we're asking the minister to consider those elements, and especially the issue of safety. But we were compelled to outline another lesson we learned on pressures that's been put on through management measures, whether it's at the fish plant level or whether it's at DFO level. There are pressures that creates risk, people taking undue risk to get out when they shouldn't be out there on the water. And so that's come into play as well. And we also appealed to really our sense of understanding, probably compassion, if I want to put that strong a word in there. Last summer, for example, we noted that it was extended because of the fires that we had, and people lost the opportunity in certain regions of the province to get out and get their fish and so on. And that was addressed through the ministerial discretion powers that the minister would have. And so all of these things put together, we've made that appeal. We've put out a press release for people to understand and to know where we're coming from, and give the people from the South Coast and the West Coast assurances that we're, you know, that we're onto this, and we're like a dog on a bone. We're not giving up on this one, and we are really pressing hard. And I was very, very encouraged to see another press release from the Liberal opposition that came through with a lot of support for the position taken by the committee, the letter to the minister. And I know Michael King in particular has been just going absolutely crazy trying to you know, rectify the situation for his constituents there on the Southwest Coast. And so we appreciate that. We certainly look forward to seeing more support from the other political parties, and federally as well. So we'll see where it takes us. But, you know, we certainly have to bear testimony or listen to the testimonies that's coming from the areas where they can fish now for 7 days. And, Brian, let me tell you, and I think you've heard it too, that they are saying, people are saying, this is just pure heaven, that for them on the water, the option of taking another day out of 7 days, it's changed the entire situation for them, and so very thankful for it. And people are reporting a really good experience, and not a lot of boats on the water where, you know, people thought it would go up exponentially, or it was said. That's not the case. It's been very well handled, very well managed, and so that's very encouraging. So we want to take that and transfer that to the South and the West Coast, that experience. But the other thing that I wanted to highlight, and again, I'm sure you've heard the argument in the public out there in general, is that it seems that when we raise this issue with the minister or in public, that it becomes an issue that defaults directly to the idea of conservation. And this is not an issue of conservation. It is absolutely not. Starting with the amount of fish that's taken out of the water by recreational, that dreaded word, recreational, you know, by the food fishery, you know, it's very little. And, you know, when we compare that to what's taken out of the water from commercial bycatch, you know, overfishing on the nose and tail of the bank, you know, the gray seal population, which has exploded. And the very fact that, again, and I know I'm repeating myself, that even though cod is in the critical zone in other parts of the Maritimes, just like it is on the South and the West Coast, it's 7 days there. But here, because it's the South and West Coast, it's 3 days. And the other part, and I'll stop on that part, is that over 3 days, you know, 15 fish or 5 fish a day has been allocated to each person. And the proposition that's being made here to the minister is that we can keep those 15 fish where they are, but expand it to 7 days and give us that safety option to work with. And, you know, in my book, 15 fish is 15 fish, whether it's 7 days or 3 days. So, you know, what else can we say about that?
0: Yeah, and you made the point. There are other factors here that DFO and the minister takes into consideration, we hope. As you said, other fishing that is going on. I mean, there is the 3 days. And so it may not be just that. Obviously, you can't believe that the recreational slash residential food fishery is putting a dent in quotas for the long term. You just can't believe that. I don't. But if you combine it with everything else and all the other factors and everyone else that's had a go at it or that has an allocation or has a bit of it, then if you add all that up and then they take that totality, there may be an argument there. But look, I've received more than a few emails, not just from one, not two, maybe three people who continually wonder why we can't get the Minister of Fisheries on to have a little bit more of an extended chat on this. They talk about, you know, some emails talk about the glossy brochures that end up in the mailboxes and that sort of thing. But people calling her incommunicado, you know, just not answerable, not responsive. I mean, I've seen her at various events. We crossed paths at Beaumont Hamel, and I extended an open invitation at that point. So that's all I can do on my end. So, you know, remember, don't yell at me. Yell at the minister. You know, I've got more than one minister and more than one topic to deal with. But people seem to think that it's just their topic. If I'm not on top of it, then they've been outcasted or something. Not the case. Just a little busy here with every topic under the sun. And so I'll mention it again. If the fisheries minister for DFO and the Coast Guard, Joanne Thompson, MP Joanne Thompson of right here in our province, St. John's East. If she can find some time to come on and just speak to some of these and your request. Merv, I will say this. You talk about, you know, what they're seeing. It's heaven on earth for some people. They have that luxury of the 7 days now. There's no pressure. Weather looks pretty bad today. There's a good lop. There's a bit of wind tomorrow. I'm hearing the same things. But, you know, if nothing else, that experience could educate, could bleed into, you know, the experience and the knowledge that they need to possibly extend it next year. But I've seen certainly the comments from the minister that seems to suggest that that's it for this year.
13: Yes, indeed, Brian. You make it a good point. Especially with regard to engagement, you know, with the minister, I've tried myself. We've tried, our committee has tried very hard. We have had a meeting, of course, but hey, look, let's. There's so much more to talk about. We had a very rushed meeting. It was at a juncture where we were considering certain opportunities, if you want to put it that way. And there's the new things to consider now. The things that I mentioned to you about our experience now with the 7 days up to this point. And why wait the next year? You know, I have to say, the minister has the discretion. It's within her discretion to now make a decision. She did it last year with the wildfires, and good on her for doing that. So let's get out there and do it. There's lots of compelling reasons to do it. There's no compelling reason not to do it. So, you know, that level of engagement, it's very difficult to get, and we need to have that, and we should get it. You know, I keep going back to our politicians. We trusted our politicians to represent us on the food fishery, and they let us down. They really did let us down. And when I say they, I know that's very broad, but certainly in the House of Commons, you know, where the powers exist, the authority exists to make the right kinds of decisions, the representation just simply was not there for that traditional food fishery and all the things that goes with it. So now we're hoping to change that. So by hook or by crook, the minister will have to talk to us. The minister will have to answer for us, to us. Otherwise, there's other, political tools at our disposal that we will not hesitate to employ. That's the best we can do under the circumstances, and I want to give that assurances to the people that we're representing on this one, that we will not relent until we make the kind of progress that's going to give them fairness in the fishery.
0: What is it you were referring to when you say, Merv, things you will not hesitate to employ? What kind of things?
13: Well, politically, when I talk about representation, in the House of Commons or in the House of Assembly, wherever that might be, if that representation is not there, as we start to approach election day, we will have an election strategy to work. And that's one of the big tools that we will do and that we will employ, that if they're not going to represent us, we will do things to say that, look, you're not representing us properly, and here's why. We get the rationale out there. And whatever it takes, we're going to be there. We're going to be at the table by hook or by crook, and we're going to make ministers, politicians accountable for the things that they need to be accountable for. I know that's broadening the argument an awful lot, but it is something that we'll have to do, and we certainly won't be short on doing it. And and the more we get into this situation, we have in the South and the West Coast where really people in certain regions are being not treated fairly, the more we're pushed to, you know, to avail of going that route, you know.
0: Absolutely. And we're right on the break, but I will say this, not to suggest we're the only ones with a lot of topics. The minister has a lot on her desk too. I mean, whether it's the fishery here, whether it's the Coast Guard, whether it's fishery on the West Coast, whether it's the relocation of 30 beluga whales, right, from Marineland. I mean, that was a big file on her desk as well. I mean, look, this, not to pretend that food fishery is the only thing on the desk of the fisheries minister. And by the way, I should say those, I think there were six of them that were successfully transferred after they shut down Marineland, where we went as a family or about 10 years ago. But the Shedd Aquarium in Chicago, I think, and then another in San Antonio, Texas. So thank goodness they were sent somewhere. I was talking about euthanizing them because they didn't have a place to send them. I just couldn't get my head around that. Merv, look, the call outs to the minister again. As I said, lots of stuff, but I'm sure she can address this at some point. I'm not sure, as she's already really kind of commented on this show about this year. I think there's that's it for this year as far as the seven for the east and other parts of the province, and the three, that's 3 days still for the west and south coast. But look, if there's anything to add, we'll certainly be here to find out from the minister herself if she has time to give this program a call.
13: Absolutely, Brian, and let me in on this. I'm glad Tom mentioned it as well. Get those life jackets on, in the name of God. Yep. Get those life jackets on, and we're hearing it over and over and over. You know, safety is our mantra. You know, we want to have safety. Life jackets is one thing. We can talk about that one of these days around the legislative part of it, to make it a little more mandatory. It's mandatory to have them on board, but having them on board sealed in a bucket or up in the cuddy, as they say, is no good. It's not going to work. And that and other things that needs to come into play with regard to safety, planning, you know, detection methods, and all the things that you would apply when you're going out on the water. Like, please do it. Get those life jackets on.
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0: Let's join Heather Ballard with Rescue NL. You're on the air.
5: Hi, good morning. How are you?
0: Good. Thank you for asking. How are you?
5: Good. Good, thanks.
0: Yes.
5: Yeah.
0: What's on your mind this morning?
5: So, we're calling, I guess, because we want to talk about, I'm sure you've seen the social media post, it's gone pretty viral, that about the dogs.
0: Yes.
5: And
0: I'll let you tell the listeners,
5: Yeah. So, we were approached to take two Rottweilers a few weeks ago, and the owner said, you know, she can no longer care for them, and that was the best thing for them, and, you know, it was a hard decision, but she has a young baby, and, you know, life just wasn't allowed her to keep them. So that's what we knew. And we said, yeah, you know, we'll help. So anyway, so she kept them with her. And we had the female spay. We had them, her and I guess her ex, bring the dogs out to be assessed by a trainer. So we paid for all of this because the dogs, although they kept them, because, you know, we try if we can leave them where they're to until we place them. It's better for the animal than to move them around. So we left them there because we weren't aware of anything else, and we thought it was okay. And like I said, we paid for everything. I mean, we don't go around paying for people's dogs to be assessed and for people's animals to be spayed. We don't have that kind of money. We're a rescue, you know?
0: Sure.
5: So obviously, you know, we had an agreement that, yeah, we'll do this, and we'll make sure, you know, we can get them assessed and know where it's best to place them. And so, yeah, so, I mean, both of them brought the dog in to be spayed to the clinic. They picked her up. They brought her out to be assessed, or two of them out to be assessed by the trainer. And anyways, this week, or not last night, the night before, I guess, we were made aware that there was some domestic violence there, and we weren't aware of that before, and animal abuse as well. So we said, okay, we have to move these dogs right away when we found that out.
0: How were you made aware of that, Heather? Or, you know, I mean, obviously these would be allegations, or just was it enough for you to believe that that was fact?
5: Well, we did see it on social media, so then I reached out to the owner, which confirmed it. And, you know, I've never been in an abusive situation, so I can't speak to it, but I understand that, you know, people don't always want to speak out about it, right? And often they go back and all kinds of things for all kinds of reasons. And and maybe that's why she wanted to place those dogs, because she knew what was happening, you know? I don't know, but we did say we would help. So anyway, so we worked yesterday to find placements for those dogs. Let's move them, make sure they're safe. You know, if it's true, if it's not true, the best thing to do is, you know, we were taking them anyway. Let's get them out of there.
0: Sure.
5: Right?
0: But and you had a legal, at one point, you had a legal right to do this, correct?
5: Well, yes. I mean, you know, she signed the dog. We had we were talking anyways, and she had asked us to take the dog, so we have all that in writing as well. But she did sign a surrender form that gave us both of the dogs, which would make us owner of those two dogs.
0: Was it just herself that signed that?
5: It was just her, and the dogs are in her name at the vet clinic, which makes her the owner. If she's paid for the care of the dogs and everything else, that would make her the owner. So, so she signed it and signed them over to us. So given that fact, the dog is legally ours.
0: Right.
5: So he has our property at this point.
0: However.
5: However, when we went, you know, we tried to get the dog yesterday. We got the mail. He didn't care with the mail. So we tried to get the female, and he had the dog and wouldn't give it back and said, no, it's his dog. He's keeping it. And the police said it's a civil matter. Then go to court, go get a court, or go do whatever. But the problem with that is, okay, I know a lot of this stuff is civil, but if something is property, which animals are, and someone takes your property, is that not theft?
0: Yeah.
5: You know, so why is he allowed to take that dog? And that's one thing. But also, he has threatened multiple times to kill himself and to kill the dog. So, I mean,
0: the stability issue.
5: That's where we come in, right? Yeah, the stability issue. So, you know, these police are going to do wellness checks to make sure he's okay. But he's threatening to kill the dog. So, like I said to them, so are you going to guarantee me 100% this dog is going to be okay? Well, no, we can't do that. I said, so you're going to let him take this dog? And you know, the owner had on her phone showing from the vet clinic her name was on it.
0: Yeah.
5: So that, but they didn't look at that. They wouldn't look at that. They wouldn't look at the agreement I had where the dogs were signed up to us. They, it just, I don't know. I've never really experienced this dealing with the police before. I really was frustrated because we watched that dog drive away in that car and there was nothing we could do about it. We don't know if anything happened to her. We don't know if anything will happen to her. We don't know where she is today.
0: So,
5: and it's just so frustrating.
0: Do you have like, you know, legal representation, any kind of legal expertise or in-house or elsewhere, external, that you can sort of lean on when these sorts of conundrums come up? Because the question here is whether or not the civil trumps the signed document and her ownership and rights to the animals. Now, that's the straight and forward. The other part of it is, as you said, you know, go and enforce that, and then what could happen? So it's really, you just don't know the repercussions. It's so and when you have threats or you know, someone who says they'll do this because of that, and especially in this situation where there's a, you know, alleged domestic history of abuse, boy, oh boy, I can't imagine. It's all hard enough to be up against just trying to make safe places for animals and take care of them, and then you run into this kind of stuff. So it's another layer on top of what you have to go through. So where does it stand now? I know you mentioned that, you know, you left the scene feeling like every avenue to protect this dog had not been exhausted. What else is there? Have you been able to determine?
5: Yeah, I mean, we're going to collect some more information today, you know, get all the vet records from the, because the vet clinics. I mean, there's been emergency vets visits because of his abuse to the animals, and, you know, we'll get that, and we'll get it. I guess we'll have to put it together if we got to go see a judge, see if we can get a court order to get the dog removed. But I do feel the police didn't do their job on this one, and they kept referring to civil matters, but I will say, and I can't believe this happened. Not today. You know, the comment was made because of the breed of the dog and how, you know, these breeds of dogs make their job hard. It had nothing to do with the breed of the dog. It was about the safety of the animal. And that was just disgusting because then it felt like another layer of, well, we're not going to help this animal because of what it is.
0: Who specifically made the breed the main issue?
5: The one of the officers.
0: Yeah, I don't know if that comes from an informed play. I don't want to second guess. I'm not there. I don't have all the information in front of me. It seems on the surface, though, it should have just stayed to the legal side of things and which trumps which. And the other question is whether or not charges are appropriate in this case. I mean, has any of the abuse that he allegedly committed, has that been in any way ever brought before a charge, or has a charge been investigated with allegations that way?
5: I don't know. I don't know, but like, so I didn't really get into the domestic stuff because that's not my area. Obviously, the animals are right. But
0: no, I mean the abuse of the animals. Like if
5: Yeah, no, because the police weren't called. It was the dog was rushed to the vet, you know?
0: Okay, and gotcha.
5: So it would be documented at the vet. But the vets, if there is, you know, abuse happening, the vets are supposed to report that.
0: And if they did,
5: so
0: there'd be a history of it.
5: Yeah, right? So the vets are, I mean, and I've seen it, we've had cases before of our own dogs, and you know what? They were abused by partners, and one specific case I'm thinking of, you know, when we got the vet report, it said on it, you know, that dog was abused by the partners, suggested rehoming the dog so the dog is safe, but it never went past the notes on the file. But it's supposed to report it to the Veterinary Association, right? Because some action is supposed to be taken.
0: It is,
5: but not, you know, as everything, the system doesn't always work the way it's supposed to, and things don't always get done the way they're supposed to.
0: Yeah, and one system, I mean, look, when you're trying to do your work in the midst of all of that and navigate through all the, whether it is the criminal side of things, whether it's the duty on the vet, whether or not it's the obligations, whether or not it's the legal documents, it comes down to how do we make these dogs the safest, the animals safe, or get them out of a bad situation. And when you don't do that, your whole work, your whole mandate, your whole vocation, what you do, the time and work and the love you put into these animals, that, you know, the red tape and all the court stuff doesn't matter. It's about how can we, like, at least in the short term, in the interim, in the immediacy, how do we protect the animal? And I can't imagine. That's like you're running up against a brick wall for all the good that you have in your heart for doing
5: this.
0: And all the work that
5: it
0: Rescue and
5: Elmo's. It really feels like it.
0: Yeah.
5: Yeah, it's you know, it's like I said, it's devastating, right? I mean, I didn't sleep last night, and it's just, what do I do? Where can I go from here, you know? And, I mean, the police are the ones we depend on to help these animals. They're the only ones that have authority to seize an animal like that, and they weren't willing to help. And, I mean, they sent multiple police cars out, multiple officers. So if it was no big deal, I don't know why they would have done that. You know, I feel like they thought it was more, and... but they treated it like it was nothing. And like I said, why they did that, I don't know. But, you know, safety of that dog matters, and I just pray that nothing happens to her.
0: Yeah, and I'm sure so do others that had to leave the scene. I can't, and you know, I don't mean to suggest police are heartless. They're just following, I guess, whatever, you know, route and direction they've been given. I have, you know, a couple of lovely friends who call the show regularly with experience, deep experience in the legal profession, and they've dealt with animal abuse cases before in situations like this. You can hear the tangle in court. When you're in court, they'll get into some of this, and the judge will say, we have to stay on point just to the focus. We can't get, they won't go down the road of other alleged allegations and that sort of thing because they're trying to deal with the moment, the case before them. But I have some, like Mike Murray is a great former Crown prosecutor. I'll give Mike a shout out here live on the air if he's got any insight he'd like to share. There are other lawyers that have called the show, and they have some expertise in this realm too, as to whether or not, at least if we can just boil down whether or not it's true that if this is a civil matter or any civil matter pending, then there's nothing we can do. I find the nothing we can do gets a little bit tiresome after a while, because there is always something that can be done, whether or not it can be solved the entire issue. But there's, you know, you can take baby steps towards trying to figure out something that comes to the best conclusion or solution here, and that is protection of the animals, because there's no way of guaranteeing that right now, is there?

0: the police officers know that. But when it comes to the Animal Health and Protection Act, it's just not being enforced like it should.
1: Yeah, and it's a tangle because there's three ways here, right? I mean, there's the protection of the animal, then there's the legal document to Western Isle who has the ownership, and then there's the potential for civil and criminal action. It's a tangly one. I would, like I said, I'm not going to even attempt. If I had, you know, the file in front of me, as the officer would say, and be able to detail what happened when. But I don't know how you just stop that person and take the dog from them, and then they're worried about the confrontation there. And I don't know if the person, the individual who took the dog, if he's known to police, if they even know who he is, and they may have wondered whether or not that could be an extra iron in the fire. I don't know. There's a lot I don't know about this. What I do know is that anyone who wants to help on the legal side of these, I just don't know off the top of my head whether that civil action would be, as the officer said, enough to say there's nothing we can do.
0: Yeah.
1: But I welcome anyone with that. As I mentioned, I wasn't sure what you responded, but yeah, do you have like kind of a legal avenue that you can just lean on for advice?
0: We've had some lawyers that we have dealt with in the past. We'll probably reach out.
1: And if you got someone like that who's not going to charge you necessarily an hourly rate or something, or the PLEAN, right, the Public Legal Information Society, association that helps people who just, you know, don't want to necessarily retain a lawyer, but some free information on stuff. I'm sure you're aware of all those avenues.
0: Yes, yeah, and we need to get someone that, you know, like I said, is aware of the animal part, because there's many lawyers that are great, but they're just not, you know, versed in animal protection, you know?
1: Yeah, and not that it's right or wrong, but look, if I'm walking the trail at Kitty Bitty and there's a couple of dachshunds coming towards me, I'm a little more comfortable as opposed if there's two Rottweilers. No offense, but I mean, there is a stigma around the animals, and a lot of that has to do with the owners sometimes. You know?
0: Oh, absolutely, right? Because the owner often, most times, makes the dog, and, you know, it's how they're treated and how they react. And oftentimes people get certain breeds for bad reasons, and we all know that, you know, but, you know, as when you have a certain position at a certain, you know, job, you still have to do it, you know?
1: You do.
0: And no one was asking anyone to handle the dog last night, so...
1: And the fact that it's causing you sleepless nights just speaks to your passion for this, but also the distraughtness you can go through not knowing what could be happening minute to minute. I can just imagine how you're thinking. Like, it's what's happening right now. Where are they? What, you know, is he exposed to? And, oh, anyway, it's heartbreaking. As a pet owner and lover all my life, you know, it just. And who they're around and children and all the rest, and then just what they are capable of at that point. Heather, I'm sorry. Look, if you get anywhere with this, I'd appreciate an update. But as I said, if any of my friends in the legal realm want to weigh in on this and give me an idea of what your options might be and what the right course is and whether or not civil actually does, whether or not that was an appropriate thing for the officer to say, that I would be interested as well.
0: Yes, great. Thanks so much. Okay. Hopefully someone will call in. But like I said, we will pursue what we have to, because we're going to try our best, you know, to get this dog.
1: Of course you are. It's your mandate, right? And
0: exactly.
1: Everyone is just as important as the next. Thanks, Heather, for all the work you do and for the call this morning.
0: Thanks so much. Have a great day.
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5: Let's go right to line number two. Wayne, you're on the air.
6: Good morning, Brian.
5: Morning.
6: You're doing good job.
5: I appreciate that. Thank you. Good is fine with me. I'll take good.
6: Yeah, well, you're trying at least. That's what counts, buddy.
5: Trying. Yes, sir.
6: Yeah. I just wanted to mention, talk about an article CBC did in the spring. I think it was, there were like 50 or 60 babies born here to addiction. That number seemed kind of high to me. I don't understand. Yeah.
5: I don't know the number off the top of my head. Not CBC here, but the article rings a bell. I'm just right off the top of my head since you brought it up. What was the source of that information? And was it a specific 60 number? Because I don't. First thing that comes off my head is how
6: 60.
5: You.
6: Yeah, I read that in the CBC. Dr. Fitzgerald, I believe, was on CBC about this in the spring as well.
5: Yeah, well, on that topic, go right ahead.
6: Yeah, I'm just, like I said, that number seems high. I believe they said it was the highest in Canada, but like we're in an aging province, I think, aren't we?
5: Yes, we're definitely in an aging. I think, okay. So I just found some information on it. So 50 to 60, approximately 50 to 60 babies born to substances each year, exposed to substances, various substances, according to medical professionals. Yeah, absolutely. So, I mean, they estimate between 40 and 60 newborns annually exposed to things like opioids, cocaine, drug abuse, absolutely, alcohol, fetal alcohol syndrome. I mean, look, that in itself is one or two, let alone 50 or 60 a year.
6: And it hurts.
5: And these are stats, right? I mean, the numbers could certainly be higher than that, and I fully expect they're higher than that.
6: Yeah, I know. I'm just, there's child behavior problems here. This could be part of it, right, from years ago?
5: Absolutely. I mean, it's not a good start to life when you have already, your system is, wanting or needing things other than, the natural, healthy, nutrition or whatever it is you need to, from the womb to the baby as they grow and develop. These other substances, if they're already in the system and already coursing through their bloodstreams while they're in the womb, that's not going to bode well. There is a bit of common sense to it. To what extent some are able to overcome and others are not? I mean, we talked earlier about the home environment. We can go down this road. It's a tough one to legislate how people, conduct themselves and what they put in their bodies and whether or not they have consideration or even these are planned pregnancies. And then you get into the whole debate over, to what extent are these children set up for a good life? And then people start questioning whether to abort and whether or not they even want to, even though they've been the ones that have been feeding their own systems with the toxicants that can either kill or set children up on the wrong path, whether it's developmentally or all these other various conditions that they can develop at an early age that they probably otherwise wouldn't.
6: Yes, I understand. No, I just thought I'd bring it up because, like I said, it seems a bit high, but I don't know much about it. I'm not a medical professional. So.
5: Yeah, and neither am I. I don't claim to be, but there is a level of common sense that when you, you know, when your system is already, and you're already a dependent, whether you're in the throes of addiction or other issues, as I said, these stats are specific to opioids and cocaine and alcohol and those sorts of things. It's troubling to say the least, and I mean, I have no reason to think these numbers aren't accurate. It's just that I'm anecdotally thinking, knowing what I know, and unfortunately of covering the courts and seeing the people that come in, and you know, a lot of moms, a lot of dads, a lot of kids just turning, and it's it follows the course, right? They're moms and dads, or the mom is incarcerated, the father's incarcerated, and the kids are following that route, whether or not it's just from being in that home environment or actually being set up with a with an unstable system and an addiction as soon as they take their first breath.
6: Oh, I know, I know. No, that's all I had to say. I just wanted to bring it up to people's attention is all, that's all.
5: No, absolutely. And I mean, we've had stories ourselves at VOCM, you know, that we had a pediatrician talking about urging greater support for moms and babies, you know, that are born into addiction. I mean, these stories we have done before, I just off the top of my head, the 50-60 number, I couldn't recall. But yes, that's a fair, that's an estimate that's coming from, you know, officials in this province. And again, well, one is too many, 10 is too many, 50 to 60. When you extrapolate that, it gets exponential. And then you think about when they get older, and if they continue on that addiction, then their children. And then it becomes generational.
6: The healthcare,
5: you know? I mean,
6: the healthcare system, too.
5: Yeah, absolutely. And I mean, we look no further than the most obvious right in front of us in the indigenous populations who are, you know, children raised in these communities that arguably haven't been served well. Not arguably, haven't been served well since their establishment. And whether you talking about Davis Inlet being relocated to Natwashish, for example. That was supposed to fix some of the ills, but I mean, there's bigger ills out there than just relocation. Even though that was an important move to make at the time because we're going back to the fire that killed so many, that killed several children and just became international news. Not that we needed that to shine the light on it, but it certainly moved the needle. No pun intended.
6: No. Yeah, I agree. I agree. No, that was it, old boy. I'll call in next week and tell you did a great job.
5: I wasn't hunting for that, but I appreciate it, Wayne. It's just been a few months, and some people have said it feels like I've been there longer, and some people said it feels like I've been there shorter. You know, I'm not filling any boots here. Just trying to do as you credited me, just saying I'm doing my best for now, and hopefully it's not going to be everybody's cup of tea. That doesn't happen in a perfect world. But I'll do what I can, and hopefully I'll win some of you over.
6: Perfect. Have a good day.
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5: Right to line number one, and Gary, you're on the air.
15: Good morning, Brian. Brian, I talked to Dave on class. He's back. And you know what? You and Dave need to have a holiday now. You both need to go to the Gordie Howe Bridge when it's open to the walking, and you guys can go for a nice long walk on the Gordie Howe Bridge and give us an update in person.
5: Yeah, or even even ride a bike across it. But that's not till
15: ride a bike. Yeah,
5: not till August 1st, though, Gary.
15: What's that?
5: Not till August 1st, though, unfortunately. You can't. You can drive across it right now, but you can't walk or bike until, I think it's August the 5th.
15: August 5th, yeah. So you and Dave need to book holidays for August 5th and go down there and walk across and do your show from the Gordie Howe Bridge.
5: There you go. Dave, did you hear that? We're going road trip. All right. Dave's in. We're all in. Dave's just back from vacation. He'll take some more time off. No problem.
15: Yeah. I think you guys, that has been so nice. But that's what a marvelous bridge. Well, it's what they could do there. Like when they talked about it, they showed the truck and the Gordie Howe family coming across the bridge, and they talked to them at the end, and what they can do when the trucks go by. Like they've got these x-ray machines that x-ray cargo and stuff, so they can get all this like guns and the stuff, things that should be coming to Canada from across the border. They could stop it right there in its tracks.
5: Yep.
15: And drugs and stuff like that. And I thought, well, that's something. I thought, wow.
5: Absolutely. It's got all the bells and whistles, and it's beautiful. It's one of these span bridges. It's just, it's striking to look at, even from a distance. Like, you can see it on TV and that sort of thing, but I'm sure in person.
15: Because the only good look we really got on TV, like we have digital TV, gives you a nice view of it. But then I thought, man, if you're in person, it's probably a different perspective altogether. You're probably it's like probably seeing the Rocky Mountains for the first time.
5: Yeah. I wouldn't. It's a marvel. There's no question about it. Technologically, architecturally, you name it. It's too bad it just had to be shrouded in so much controversy and used as leverage. In a certain president's, a want and will to again throw more mud and cause more rifts and separations between us and the United States. What a mess that was.
15: Oh yeah, like DJT. I'm gonna call him DJT. We know who we're talking about. DJT.
5: Mind
15: your own business.
5: Well, I guess he figures it is his own business, and he's gonna change whatever he can. I'll tell you, I was waiting until the last minute to see if it would actually open. I just wouldn't put any. You just can't put anything past it these days. There's just no. Depends on what side of the bed he wakes up on.
15: Yeah, like it makes the ambassador bridge look like nothing.
5: Yeah, no kidding. Well, that's why the owners of the ambassador bridge. Maybe they were just jealous. But obviously, it's the cost and the expense, and revenue will now flow elsewhere as well as the ambassador. So I mean, there's a cut into that. You can see why they, with anyone with a little pull with Trump, they're going to say, hey, get a little more out of it. Anyway, look. It's open, and I'm glad it's behind us. Pardon?
15: They want a piece of the pie, sure.
5: Well, a bigger piece than was agreed to, and that's when it goes off the rails, right? I mean, geez, how do you... And so every time we talk about the tariffs and the talks and what's coming down the pipe next, I think we're into 24 days or 23 days now before the deadline for the latest threat of 50% tariffs on some, well, we can get into all of that as well, but yeah, and you just don't know. That could change tomorrow. So, look, they're up against, we are up against a lot, and the only way to really fend off against it is to protect ourselves and look for other options, which a lot of countries are doing when you see what's going on, at least for the next 2 years. Oh, God forbid.
15: Yeah.
5: Four more after that? I don't know. I don't think so.
15: I don't know. Oh, one other thing. I got to say thank you again to you and Beth for bringing up the topic of Parker in Calgary. He hasn't been found, and the latest on it was they lifted the Amber Alert on him because it expired on the weekend. So, but they're still asking people if you got any video or whatever to keep contacting the Calgary police, and they're going to zoom in on what they seem is really important. Like they can zoom in and do extra time now and zooming in on stuff. So that's good. I hope they find that little guy. So thank you again for all the bringing that to the front here in Newfoundland. That's very important.
5: Yes, and just so people aren't, you know, haven't been listening all the time or not familiar, this is the 11-year-old boy, Parker, who's a nonverbal autistic boy, went missing. Geez, I think it's 12 days ago, like the 16th.
15: Oh, yeah.
5: I think 16th of July, I believe. I've heard, you know, they're not, they haven't given up, of course. It's an all-out search, ground, underwater, on the water, in the air, you know, drones, helicopters, boats, horses, dogs. They've used, you know, they're doing everything they can. And again, the usual, you know, requests go out to just look everywhere around your own home, you know. Anyway, God forbid these, let's just pray and pray and pray that this little boy, that would be a great boost to just, you know, our overall well-being. Just to know that he's been found.
15: Wouldn't that be something that praying that he comes out and they find alive and know that would be such a wonderful prayer to be answered that way. So, you know, but anyhow.
5: Hundreds of tips and no indication of foul play, we should mention as well, you know. So
15: exactly, yeah.
5: Just vanished.
15: Yeah. Oh, can I bring one more topic up for you?
5: Sure, Gary, go ahead.
15: Okay, like the Blue Jays, I hope Kevin Gausman, I hope he go to the Chicago team, whatever team he's going to. He might as well go leave Toronto now, because as a Blue Jays, I think he's finished as a Blue Jays, so you might as well go play where maybe you get a chance to play in the playoffs. So thank you, Kevin Gausman.
5: Yeah, and I mean, just because we might lose him now at the trade deadline doesn't mean, I say we, the Jays. I think of it as we sometimes, because I'm more of a baseball fan before I'm a team fan, but obviously love the Jays, follow them forever since they were incepted back in the late 70s. But even if he does go, there's always, you know, it would be a short-term contract, somebody looking to pick him up for the playoff run. And then, you know, he has said he doesn't want to go. And so it's a good bet that they'd probably be able to get him back next year, even if he was like just what you call a rental, you know. But the pitcher on the mound tonight for the Jays, Shane Bieber, he's also a potential too.
15: Shane Bieber could lose him too.
5: I mean, they could even be looking at Scherzer after his little stint last night. You know, he showed some of the flashes of his old great self when he was winning world titles with Washington. So you never know. Whoever they pick up could be short-term leases. We'd all love to still see Toronto go on some kind of historic run here and squeeze into the playoffs. But they're five back of the third wild card. They'd have to jump four teams, I think. So, yeah, they're up against it. But it would be nice, you know.
15: Yeah, Yogi Berra said it's not over till it's over.
5: He did, didn't he? I love Yogi Berra's sayings, but it's amazing.
15: That's the one thing I liked about him. He always says it's not over till it's over. And every time I watch baseball, I thought, you know, it's not over till it's over.
5: It ain't over till it's over. I always spell it OVA because it was kind of the way Yogi spoke. He had the best one-liners in baseball, maybe even in sports.
15: Yeah, so, anyhow, stay well and keep listening to the OCM. Thank you very much. Bye.
5: That's going to do it for a Tuesday. Drive safely, arrive alive. VOCM cares.
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17: I'm Zach Power. Port Saunders RCMP are investigating after someone broke into the ATM at the Farmer Choice in Flowers Cove over the weekend. Police were contacted on Saturday morning. Two people wearing masks were caught on surveillance cameras entering the front lobby of the building. breaking into the ATM before leaving the scene on a side-by-side with the ATV and the undisclosed amount of cash. RCMP say the theft occurred sometime between 11 p.m. Saturday, July 25th, and 2 a.m. on July the 26th, that's the Sunday. Anyone with information asked to contact the RCMP or Crime Stoppers. A 64-year-old man has been charged stemming from a stolen vehicle investigation launched last month. Police were contacted about a vehicle stolen in the Center City area around June the 18th. 2 days later, police were contacted, tipping them off to a possible location of the vehicle in question on Blackhead Road in Shea Heights. A police search located the stolen vehicle as well as a second vehicle, which had been reported stolen on April the 8th. The accused is facing 2 counts of possession of stolen property, and he was released to appear in court at a later date. A 61-year-old man from Phillips Head, who had been prohibited from being behind the wheel, has been charged after crashing his vehicle that he was driving in Point of Bay Friday afternoon. RCMP in Grand Falls, Windsor were called to the crash site just north of Point of Bay in the Bay of Exploits around 3:30 Friday afternoon. RCMP found open alcohol inside the vehicle on the crash site. The driver was taken to hospital and a blood demand was made. Police say that the man, who was not supposed to be driving, was also wanted on an outstanding warrant for failing to appear on a previous charge related to driving while prohibited. The man is now facing an additional charge of driving while prohibited, and police are awaiting lab tests to determine if impaired driving charges are possible. Roundabout connecting Commonwealth Avenue in Mount Pearl and the Robert E. Howlett Memorial Highway is set to reopen this weekend. The intersection had been shut down since March as road work to construct a roundabout linking the area roads with the Team Guzhou Highway Extension got underway. The Team Guzhou Highway Extension itself expected to open by the end of the year. Ongoing construction has caused major headaches for drivers heading in and out of Goulds, as well as the Southern Shore, as traffic congestion has forced motorists through Southlands. And finally, a St. John's High School student has been selected to participate in the 2026 Beaverbrook Vimy Prize, a program designed to bring students from Canada, France, England, and Germany together to explore history and the legacy of the First and Second World Wars. Nicholas Abroad will join other participants through the trip, which will see France and Belgium from July 31st to August the 10th, and meet historians as well as educators to gain a deeper understanding of the significance of remembrance, reconciliation, and responsible citizenship. And that's your news. Your weather forecast is next.
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17: St. John's Metro, the rest of the Avalon and Clarenville tonight. RDF, temperature at 12. Tomorrow, drizzle ending in the afternoon, high 17. For Central Newfoundland tonight, RDF, low near 12. And tomorrow, drizzle and 17. For the South Coast tonight, drizzle and fog, temperature at 14 degrees. For your Wednesday forecast, cloudy with drizzle and a high near 20. And for the West Coast, Southwest Coast, and Northern Peninsula tonight, partly cloudy, low at 14. And then for tomorrow, sunshine and 21 degrees. I'm Zach Power.
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10: St. John's Beaumont. 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RDF, temperature at 12. Tomorrow, drizzle ending in the afternoon, high 17. For Central Newfoundland tonight, RDF, low near 12. And tomorrow, drizzle and 17. For the South Coast tonight, drizzle and fog, temperature at 14 degrees. For your Wednesday forecast, cloudy with drizzle and a high near 20. And for the West Coast, Southwest Coast, and Northern Peninsula tonight, partly cloudy, low at 14. And then for tomorrow, sunshine and 21 degrees. I'm Zach Power.
0: 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Frequent weather updates. 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
4: St. John's Metro, the rest of the Avalon and Clarenville tonight. RDF, temperature at 12. Tomorrow, drizzle ending in the afternoon, high 17. For central Newfoundland, tonight, RDF, low near 12. And tomorrow, drizzle and 17. For the south coast, tonight, drizzle and fog, temperature at 14 degrees. For your Wednesday forecast, cloudy with drizzle and a high near 20. And for the west coast, southwest coast, and northern peninsula tonight, partly cloudy, low at 14. And then for tomorrow, sunshine and 21 degrees. I'm Zach Power.
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1: I'm Zach Power. A man with a lengthy criminal history who was sentenced in May to just over 3 years in prison is being released from custody pending the resolution of appeal that he's filed before the court. VOCM's Linda Swain has more.
2: The man was convicted in May of 2024 on charges including sexual interference, sexual exploitation, and uttering threats dating to a period between 2006 and 2008. Due to ongoing medical issues and the arrangement of medical clearances, he was not sentenced until May of this year. The Court of Appeal has granted the 62-year-old's release pending appeal, satisfied that his detention is not necessary in the public interest. That's despite the fact that his criminal history, all of which involves violence against females, including sexual assault and assault causing bodily harm, dates back decades. The man, whose name is under a publication ban, has appealed his recent conviction, arguing that his former counsel consented to the admission of inadmissible evidence. The Court of Appeal acknowledged that while the man's criminal history and offenses now under appeal are serious, his recent good conduct of well over 5 years, his ties to the community, his current state of health, and his plan for release satisfy the court that he meets the criteria for release pending appeal. Linda Swain, VOCM, Local News Now.
1: An emergency room physician and co-author of a recent study on emergency physician burnout says the inability to get patients admitted to the hospital room is causing a long range of impacts on patients, staff, and the system as a whole. The study, recently published in the Canadian Medical Association Journal, shows that 10% of participating ER physicians have felt that they need to leave the profession due to burnout. Dr. Kristen DeWitt, a researcher, professor at Queen's University in Kingston, Ontario, says that amongst the study, key findings were so-called bed blocking, or the inability for patients to be admitted to the hospital in a proper bed.
3: The biggest difference has been that 10 years ago, when we referred a patient for admission, that patient could move onto a ward.
1: The head of the province's largest public sector union is calling on the provincial government to take a firm stance on privatization of healthcare and a bold new changes coming in Alberta. Starting on Friday, Albertans will be able to pay to self-refer for some diagnostic tests, including MRIs and ultrasounds. NAIP President Jerry Earle calls the move disgusting. He says that a two-tiered system creates a world where underpaid healthcare workers will move to the private system to make more money doing the same work.
4: But I would certainly call on the Premier, the Minister of Health, to affirm their commitment to our public healthcare system. I believe they need to say that and say it clearly to the people of Newfoundland and Labrador, that they're committed to protecting and enhancing our healthcare system so that regardless of your level of income or your place in society, you have equal access, and it's not going to be accessible based on how much money you have in your pocket.
1: He cites blood collection as an example of where trained professionals have already left the public system for the private sector. Your weather forecast now for St. John's Metro, the rest of the Avalon and Clarenville today. The drizzle will end in the afternoon, the daytime high at 17. For tomorrow, a mix of sun and cloud and a high near 20. For central Newfoundland today, drizzle, high 17. For your Thursday forecast, a mix of sun and cloud and a high of 23. For the south coast today, cloudy with drizzle, high near 20. Tomorrow, sun and cloud, daytime high at 21 degrees. And for the west coast, southwest coast, and northern peninsula, your Wednesday forecast, sunshine, daytime high at 21. And then for tomorrow, a mix of sun and cloud on the way and a high of 26. And this has been your latest VOCM news. 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
4: Tonight, expect clearing skies with fog patches developing overnight and a low of 14. Tomorrow brings a mix of sun and cloud after morning fog dissipates, with a high of 21.
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3: VOCM weather update. Tonight, expect clearing skies with fog patches developing overnight and a low of 14. Tomorrow brings a mix of sun and cloud after morning fog dissipates, with a high of 21.
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1: I'm Zach Power. A man with a lengthy criminal history who was sentenced in May to just over 3 years in prison is being released from custody pending the resolution of appeal that he's filed before the court. VOCM's Linda Swain has more.
2: The man was convicted in May of 2024 on charges including sexual interference, sexual exploitation, and uttering threats dating to a period between 2006 and 2008. Due to ongoing medical issues and the arrangement of medical clearances, he was not sentenced until May of this year. The Court of Appeal has granted the 62-year-old's release pending appeal, satisfied that his detention is not necessary in the public interest. That's despite the fact that his criminal history, all of which involves violence against females, including sexual assault and assault causing bodily harm, dates back decades. The man, whose name is under a publication ban, has appealed his recent conviction, arguing that his former counsel consented to the admission of inadmissible evidence. The Court of Appeal acknowledged that while the man's criminal history and offenses now under appeal are serious, his recent good conduct of well over 5 years, his ties to the community, his current state of health, and his plan for release satisfy the court that he meets the criteria for release pending appeal. Linda Swain, VOCM, Local News Now.
1: An emergency room physician and co-author of a recent study on emergency physician burnout says the inability to get patients admitted to the hospital room is causing a long range of impacts on patients, staff, and the system as a whole. The study, recently published in the Canadian Medical Association Journal, shows that 10% of participating ER physicians have felt that they need to leave the profession due to burnout. Dr. Kristen DeWitt, a researcher professor at Queen's University in Kingston, Ontario, says that amongst the study, key findings were so-called bed blocking, or the inability for patients to be admitted to the hospital in a proper bed.
3: The biggest difference has been that 10 years ago, when we referred a patient for admission, that patient could move onto a ward.
1: The head of the province's largest public sector union is calling on the provincial government to take a firm stance on privatization of healthcare and a bold new changes coming in Alberta. Starting on Friday, Albertans will be able to pay to self-refer for some diagnostic tests, including MRIs and ultrasounds. NAIP President Jerry Earle calls the move disgusting. He says that a two-tiered system creates a world where underpaid healthcare workers will move to the private system to make more money doing the same work.
4: But I would certainly call on the Premier, the Minister of Health, to affirm their commitment to our public healthcare system. I believe they need to say that and say it clearly to the people of Newfoundland and Labrador, that they're committed to protecting and enhancing our healthcare system so that regardless of your level of income or your place in society, you have equal access, and it's not going to be accessible based on how much money you have in your pocket.
1: He cites blood collection as an example of where trained professionals have already left the public system for the private sector. Your weather forecast now for St. John's Metro, the rest of the Avalon and Clarenville today. The drizzle will end in the afternoon, the daytime high at 17. For tomorrow, a mix of sun and cloud and a high near 20. For central Newfoundland today, drizzle, high 17. For your Thursday forecast, a mix of sun and cloud and a high of 23. For the south coast today, cloudy with drizzle, high near 20. Tomorrow, sun and cloud, daytime high at 21 degrees. And for the west coast, southwest coast, and northern peninsula, your Wednesday forecast, sunshine, daytime high at 21. And then for tomorrow, a mix of sun and cloud on the way and a high of 26. 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
2: VOCM weather update. Tonight, expect clearing skies with fog patches developing overnight and a low of 14. Tomorrow brings a mix of sun and cloud after morning fog dissipates, with a high of 21.
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3: VOCM weather update. Overnight, expect fog patches and a low of 14. Later today features a mix of sun and cloud with a high of 21. Tomorrow will bring a mix of sun and cloud with a high of 26.
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1: I'm Zach Power. A man with a lengthy criminal history who was sentenced in May to just over 3 years in prison is being released from custody pending the resolution of appeal that he's filed before the court. VOCM's Linda Swain has more.
2: The man was convicted in May of 2024 on charges including sexual interference, sexual exploitation, and uttering threats dating to a period between 2006 and 2008. Due to ongoing medical issues and the arrangement of medical clearances, he was not sentenced until May of this year. The Court of Appeal has granted the 62-year-old's release pending appeal, satisfied that his detention is not necessary in the public interest. That's despite the fact that his criminal history, all of which involves violence against females, including sexual assault and assault causing bodily harm, dates back decades. The man, whose name is under a publication ban, has appealed his recent conviction, arguing that his former counsel consented to the admission of inadmissible evidence. The Court of Appeal acknowledged that while the man's criminal history and offenses now under appeal are serious, his recent good conduct of well over 5 years, his ties to the community, his current state of health, and his plan for release satisfy the court that he meets the criteria for release pending appeal. Linda Swain, VOCM, Local News Now.
1: An emergency room physician and co-author of a recent study on emergency physician burnout says the inability to get patients admitted to the hospital room is causing a long range of impacts on patients, staff, and the system as a whole. The study, recently published in the Canadian Medical Association Journal, shows that 10% of participating ER physicians have felt that they need to leave the profession due to burnout. Dr. Kristen DeWitt, a researcher, professor at Queen's University in Kingston, Ontario, says that amongst the study, key findings were so-called bed blocking, or the inability for patients to be admitted to the hospital in a proper bed.
3: The biggest difference has been that 10 years ago, when we referred a patient for admission, that patient could move onto a ward.
1: The head of the province's largest public sector union is calling on the provincial government to take a firm stance on privatization of healthcare and a bold new changes coming in Alberta. Starting on Friday, Albertans will be able to pay to self-refer for some diagnostic tests, including MRIs and ultrasounds. NAIP President Jerry Earle calls the move disgusting. He says that a two-tiered system creates a world where underpaid healthcare workers will move to the private system to make more money doing the same work.
4: But I would certainly call on the Premier, the Minister of Health, to affirm their commitment to our public health care system. I believe they need to say that and say it clearly to the people of Newfoundland and Labrador, that they're committed to protecting and enhancing our health care system, so that regardless of your level of income or your place in society, you have equal access, and it's not going to be accessible based on how much money you have in your pocket.
1: He cites blood collection as an example of where trained professionals have already left the public system for the private sector. Your weather forecast now for St. John's Metro, the rest of the Avalon and Clarenville today. The drizzle will end in the afternoon, the daytime high at 17. For tomorrow, a mix of sun and cloud and a high near 20. For central Newfoundland, today, drizzle, high 17. For your Thursday forecast, a mix of sun and cloud and a high of 23. For the South Coast today, cloudy with drizzle, high near 20. Tomorrow, sun and cloud, daytime high at 21 degrees. And for the West Coast, Southwest Coast, and Northern Peninsula, your Wednesday forecast, sunshine, daytime high at 21. And then for tomorrow, a mix of sun and cloud on the way and a high of 26. And this has been your latest VOCM News. 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
3: Overnight, expect light rain and a low of 14. Later today features cloudy skies with a high of 20. Tomorrow brings a mix of sun and cloud with a high of 21. Currently in Marystown, it's 14.
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1: I'm Zach Power. A man with a lengthy criminal history who was sentenced in May to just over 3 years in prison is being released from custody pending the resolution of appeal that he's filed before the court. VOCM's Linda Swain has more.
2: The man was convicted in May of 2024 on charges including sexual interference, sexual exploitation, and uttering threats dating to a period between 2006 and 2008. Due to ongoing medical issues and the arrangement of medical clearances, he was not sentenced until May of this year. The Court of Appeal has granted the 62-year-old's release pending appeal, satisfied that his detention is not necessary in the public interest. That's despite the fact that his criminal history, all of which involves violence against females, including sexual assault and assault causing bodily harm, dates back decades. The man, whose name is under a publication ban, has appealed his recent conviction, arguing that his former counsel consented to the admission of inadmissible evidence. The Court of Appeal acknowledged that while the man's criminal history and offenses now under appeal are serious, his recent good conduct of well over 5 years, his ties to the community, his current state of health, and his plan for release satisfy the court that he meets the criteria for release pending appeal. Linda Swain, VOCM, Local News Now.
1: An emergency room physician and co-author of a recent study on emergency physician burnout says the inability to get patients admitted to the hospital room is causing a long range of impacts on patients, staff, and the system as a whole. The study, recently published in the Canadian Medical Association Journal, shows that 10% of participating ER physicians have felt that they need to leave the profession due to burnout. Dr. Kristen DeWitt, a researcher, professor at Queen's University in Kingston, Ontario, says that amongst the study, key findings were so-called bed blocking, or the inability for patients to be admitted to the hospital in a proper bed.
3: The biggest difference has been that 10 years ago, when we referred a patient for admission, that patient could move onto a ward.
1: The head of the province's largest public sector union is calling on the provincial government to take a firm stance on privatization of healthcare and a bold new changes coming in Alberta. Starting on Friday, Albertans will be able to pay to self-refer for some diagnostic tests, including MRIs and ultrasounds. NAIP President Jerry Earle calls the move disgusting. He says that a two-tiered system creates a world where underpaid healthcare workers will move to the private system to make more money doing the same work.
4: But I would certainly call on the Premier, the Minister of Health, to affirm their commitment to our public health care system. I believe they need to say that and say it clearly to the people of Newfoundland and Labrador, that they're committed to protecting and enhancing our health care system so that regardless of your level of income or your place in society, you have equal access, and it's not going to be accessible based on how much money you have in your pocket.
1: He cites blood collection as an example of where trained professionals have already left the public system for the private sector. Your weather forecast now for St. John's Metro, the rest of the Avalon and Clarenville today. The drizzle will end in the afternoon, the daytime high at 17. For tomorrow, a mix of sun and cloud and a high near 20. For central Newfoundland today, drizzle, high 17. For your Thursday forecast, a mix of sun and cloud and a high of 23. For the south coast today, cloudy with drizzle, high near 20. Tomorrow, sun and cloud, daytime high at 21 degrees. And for the west coast, southwest coast, and northern peninsula, your Wednesday forecast, sunshine, daytime high at 21. And then for tomorrow, a mix of sun and cloud on the way and a high of 26. And this has been your latest VOCM News. 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
3: Overnight, expect light rain and a low of 14. Later today features cloudy skies with a high of 20. Tomorrow brings a mix of sun and cloud with a high of 21. Currently in Marystown, it's 14.
2: Weather changes constantly. That's why we have frequent weather updates. 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
1: I'm Claudette Barnes with your Community Minute. Here's something to look forward to this summer. The Garnish Baked Apple Festival, set for August 1st through to the 9th. 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The Garnish Baked Apple Festival, August 1st through to the 9th. 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
3: Overnight brings light rain and a low of 14. Later today is cloudy with a high of 20. Tomorrow features a mix of sun and cloud with a high of 21. Currently in Marystown, it's 14.

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1: I'm Zach Power. A man with a lengthy criminal history who was sentenced in May to just over 3 years in prison is being released from custody pending the resolution of appeal that he's filed before the court. VOCM's Linda Swain has more.
2: The man was convicted in May of 2024 on charges including sexual interference, sexual exploitation, and uttering threats dating to a period between 2006 and 2008. Due to ongoing medical issues and the arrangement of medical clearances, he was not sentenced until May of this year. The Court of Appeal has granted the 62-year-old's release pending appeal, satisfied that his detention is not necessary in the public interest. That's despite the fact that his criminal history, all of which involves violence against females, including sexual assault and assault causing bodily harm, dates back decades. The man, whose name is under a publication ban, has appealed his recent conviction, arguing that his former counsel consented to the admission of inadmissible evidence. The Court of Appeal acknowledged that while the man's criminal history and offenses now under appeal are serious, his recent good conduct of well over 5 years, his ties to the community, his current state of health, and his plan for release satisfy the court that he meets the criteria for release pending appeal. Linda Swain, VOCM, Local News Now.
1: An emergency room physician and co-author of a recent study on emergency physician burnout says the inability to get patients admitted to the hospital room is causing a long range of impacts on patients, staff, and the system as a whole. The study, recently published in the Canadian Medical Association Journal, shows that 10% of participating ER physicians have felt that they need to leave the profession due to burnout. Dr. Kristen DeWitt, a researcher, professor at Queen's University in Kingston, Ontario, says that amongst the study, key findings were so-called bed blocking, or the inability for patients to be admitted to the hospital in a proper bed.
3: The biggest difference has been that 10 years ago, when we referred a patient for admission, that patient could move onto a ward.
1: The head of the province's largest public sector union is calling on the provincial government to take a firm stance on privatization of healthcare and a bold new changes coming in Alberta. Starting on Friday, Albertans will be able to pay to self-refer for some diagnostic tests, including MRIs and ultrasounds. NAIP President Jerry Earle calls the move disgusting. He says that a two-tiered system creates a world where underpaid healthcare workers will move to the private system to make more money doing the same work.
4: But I would certainly call on the Premier, the Minister of Health, to affirm their commitment to our public health care system. I believe they need to say that and say it clearly to the people of Newfoundland and Labrador, that they're committed to protecting and enhancing our health care system, so that regardless of your level of income or your place in society, you have equal access, and it's not going to be accessible based on how much money you have in your pocket.
1: He cites blood collection as an example of where trained professionals have already left the public system for the private sector. Your weather forecast now for St. John's Metro, the rest of the Avalon and Clarenville today. The drizzle will end in the afternoon, the daytime high at 17. For tomorrow, a mix of sun and cloud and a high near 20. For central Newfoundland, today, drizzle, high 17. For your Thursday forecast, a mix of sun and cloud and a high of 23. For the South Coast today, cloudy with drizzle, high near 20. Tomorrow, sun and cloud, daytime high at 21 degrees. And for the West Coast, Southwest Coast, and Northern Peninsula, your Wednesday forecast, sunshine, daytime high at 21. And then for tomorrow, a mix of sun and cloud on the way and a high of 26. 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
4: Overnight brings light rain and a low of 14. Later today is cloudy with a high of 20. Tomorrow features a mix of sun and cloud with a high of 21. Currently in Marystown, it's 14.
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1: I'm Claudette Barnes with your Community Minute. The town of Marystown is ready to celebrate. The highly anticipated Shining Seas Summer Festival is on now until August 3rd. 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Wrap up the festival on Monday, August 3rd with a massive family fun day at the Dave Brenton Memorial Track and Field Complex. There is truly something for everyone. For complete details on the event, visit the Town of Marystown Tourism and Special Events page on Facebook. And make this summer unforgettable.
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1: I'm Zach Power. A man with a lengthy criminal history who was sentenced in May to just over 3 years in prison is being released from custody pending the resolution of appeal that he's filed before the court. VOCM's Linda Swain has more.
2: The man was convicted in May of 2024 on charges including sexual interference, sexual exploitation, and uttering threats dating to a period between 2006 and 2008. Due to ongoing medical issues and the arrangement of medical clearances, he was not sentenced until May of this year. The Court of Appeal has granted the 62-year-old's release pending appeal, satisfied that his detention is not necessary in the public interest. That's despite the fact that his criminal history, all of which involves violence against females, including sexual assault and assault causing bodily harm, dates back decades. The man, whose name is under a publication ban, has appealed his recent conviction, arguing that his former counsel consented to the admission of inadmissible evidence. The Court of Appeal acknowledged that while the man's criminal history and offenses now under appeal are serious, his recent good conduct of well over 5 years, his ties to the community, his current state of health, and his plan for release satisfy the court that he meets the criteria for release pending appeal. Linda Swain, VOCM, Local News Now.
1: An emergency room physician and co-author of a recent study on emergency physician burnout says the inability to get patients admitted to the hospital room is causing a long range of impacts on patients, staff, and the system as a whole. The study, recently published in the Canadian Medical Association Journal, shows that 10% of participating ER physicians have felt that they need to leave the profession due to burnout. Dr. Kristen DeWitt, a researcher, professor at Queen's University in Kingston, Ontario, says that amongst the study, key findings were so-called bed blocking, or the inability for patients to be admitted to the hospital in a proper bed.
3: The biggest difference has been that 10 years ago, when we referred a patient for admission, that patient could move onto a ward.
1: The head of the province's largest public sector union is calling on the provincial government to take a firm stance on privatization of healthcare and a bold new changes coming in Alberta. Starting on Friday, Albertans will be able to pay to self-refer for some diagnostic tests, including MRIs and ultrasounds. NAIP President Jerry Earle calls the move disgusting. He says that a two-tiered system creates a world where underpaid healthcare workers will move to the private system to make more money doing the same work.
4: But I would certainly call on the Premier, the Minister of Health, to affirm their commitment to our public health care system. I believe they need to say that and say it clearly to the people of Newfoundland and Labrador, that they're committed to protecting and enhancing our health care system so that regardless of your level of income or your place in society, you have equal access, and it's not going to be accessible based on how much money you have in your pocket.
1: He cites blood collection as an example of where trained professionals have already left the public system for the private sector. Your weather forecast now for St. John's Metro, the rest of the Avalon and Clarenville today. The drizzle will end in the afternoon, the daytime high at 17. For tomorrow, a mix of sun and cloud and a high near 20. For central Newfoundland, today, drizzle, high 17. For your Thursday forecast, a mix of sun and cloud and a high of 23. For the south coast today, cloudy with drizzle, high near 20. Tomorrow, sun and cloud, daytime high at 21 degrees. And for the west coast, southwest coast, and northern peninsula, your Wednesday forecast, sunshine, daytime high at 21. And then for tomorrow, a mix of sun and cloud on the way and a high of 26. And this has been your latest VOCM news. 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
6: Overnight brings light rain and a low of 14. Later today is cloudy with a high of 20. Tomorrow features a mix of sun and cloud with a high of 21. Currently in Marystown, it's 14.
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1: I'm Sarah Strickland. A man with a lengthy criminal history and who was sentenced in May for just over 3 years in prison is being released from custody pending the resolution of an appeal he filed before the court. Linda Swain reports.
2: The man was convicted in May of 2024 on charges including sexual interference, sexual exploitation, and uttering threats dating to a period between 2006 and 2008. Due to ongoing medical issues and the arrangement of medical clearances, he was not sentenced until May of this year. The Court of Appeal has granted the 62-year-old's release pending appeal, satisfied that his detention is not necessary in the public interest. That's despite the fact that his criminal history, all of which involves violence against females, including sexual assault and assault causing bodily harm, dates back decades. The man, whose name is under a publication ban, has appealed his recent conviction, arguing that his former counsel consented to the admission of inadmissible evidence. The Court of Appeal acknowledged that while the man's criminal history and offenses now under appeal are serious, his recent good conduct of well over 5 years, his ties to the community, his current state of health, and his plan for release satisfy the court that he meets the criteria for release pending appeal.
1: The provincial government has 4 more traffic cameras on order to address speeding on the highways. Some of the traffic cams set up on the Veterans Memorial were recently moved to the construction site on the TCH at Foxtrap Access Road to address safety concerns in that area. Transportation Minister Barry Petten says that solution is working well and traffic is moving fairly well through the area as a result. In the meantime, Petten says 4 more cameras are on order for the Veterans Memorial and expects the other cameras will be moved around to construction sites as needed.
3: Because the rule of thumb was these speed cameras were initially for construction sites. That's one of the main areas that they were thought about when they were introduced. And ideally, so that's what we're trying to use as well in these construction sites on the highway to create a safer environment, keep speeds down. We're planning on using them more regularly in construction zones. So we will have to have that ability to be able to move them cameras around. So we need more permanent cameras in place, and which is what these new cameras being ordered to do. And hopefully we'll have a bit of flexibility then to move the other cameras around as need be with various construction projects.
1: All fuels are just a little bit cheaper today. Gas is down 2.8 cents. Diesel drops 2.7 cents. The price of furnace and stove oil is down by 2.35 cents. The mayor of St. Mary's has a long list of people to thank now that a problem that's been festering in the town for more than 2 decades is finally being addressed. Vats of largely solidified fish sauce, left to rot in a plant abandoned in the 1990s, finally started being removed from the heavily damaged building this week, bound for the landfill site in Sunnyside. Mayor Steve Ryan, who has been working to have the problem addressed for years, says he's thrilled that it's finally being taken care of and will soon be nothing more than a bad memory. Ryan has a long list of people and agencies to thank for finally getting the issue dealt with.
4: Our MHA has actually been involved since day one. The minister himself, which puts us over the finish line. The company, Capital Environment, which is doing the cleanup. Our consultant, and even if we invited the town of Sunnyside, because they have a big part in this project too. They're the group that's going to take the waste.
1: The federal government is making changes to passport renewals. Immigration Minister Lena Diab says renewing a passport should be easy and not difficult, and Ottawa is now allowing eligible Canadians to renew their passports online. Minister Diab says changes will allow a greater number of Canadians to access the service if applying within Canada.
5: We are removing the limit on the number of people who can access this service. That means eligible Canadians will no longer have to wait for an online application spot to become available. They will be able to begin their renewal online whenever it is convenient for them to do so.
1: A vast majority of Canadians are confident in their ability to spot online fraud attempts, but experts say the fraudsters are getting better and their sloppy grammar and amateur-level graphics are becoming a thing of the past. A poll commissioned by TD also found more than half of Canadians do things that increase their fraud vulnerability. Those riskier behaviors include accessing online banking on public Wi-Fi networks and not verifying texts or calls are legitimate before sharing sensitive information. That's your news. I'm Sarah Strickland.
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9: Today we'll see cloudy skies with a high of 20. Tonight, clearing skies with a low of 11. Tomorrow will be sunny with a high of 24. Currently in Marystown, it's 14.
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4: Today features a mix of sun and cloud with a high of 23. Tonight brings a few clouds and a low of 13. Tomorrow features sunny skies with a high of 26.
3: Weather, and more weather. We love talking about the weather just as much as you. Frequent weather updates. That's your VOCM.

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1: At 6 o'clock, we have some drizzle and fog. Temperature is at 14. Good morning. I'm Sarah Strickland. A man with a lengthy criminal history and who was sentenced in May to just over 3 years in prison is being released from custody pending the resolution of an appeal he has filed before the court. VOCM's Linda Swain reports.
2: The man was convicted in May of 2024 on charges including sexual interference, sexual exploitation, and uttering threats dating to a period between 2006 and 2008. Due to ongoing medical issues and the arrangement of medical clearances, he was not sentenced until May of this year. The Court of Appeal has granted the 62-year-old's release pending appeal, satisfied that his detention is not necessary in the public interest. That's despite the fact that his criminal history, all of which involves violence against females, including sexual assault and assault causing bodily harm, dates back decades. The man, whose name is under a publication ban, has appealed his recent conviction, arguing that his former counsel consented to the admission of inadmissible evidence. The Court of Appeal acknowledged that while the man's criminal history and offenses now under appeal are serious, his recent good conduct of well over 5 years, his ties to the community, his current state of health, and his plan for release satisfy the court that he meets the criteria for release pending appeal. Linda Swain, VOCM, Local News Now.
1: A wanted man ended up being unsuccessful in his attempt to pull the wool over the eyes of the RNC. Police were called about a break and enter at a home in the west end of St. John's over the supper hour yesterday. When officers arrived, they came face to face with the 34-year-old, who decided to provide a fake name. The man's true identity was confirmed based on his history with the law and several warrants out against him. He was arrested and charged with possession of a weapon for a dangerous purpose, possession of a concealed weapon, mischief, and breaches of court orders. The lockup was the final destination for a man out riding his motorcycle in CBS yesterday afternoon. Officers on patrol in Manuals tried to pull the machine over, however, the operator decided to keep going. He was apprehended in short order and charged with flight from police, resisting police, and failure to comply with a release order. The federal government is introducing changes to adult passport renewals. Immigration Minister Lena Diab says renewing a passport should be easy and not difficult, and Ottawa is now allowing eligible Canadians to renew their passports online. Minister Diab says changes will allow a greater number of Canadians to access the service if applying within Canada.
3: We are removing the limit on the number of people who can access this service. That means eligible Canadians will no longer have to wait for an online application spot to become available. They will be able to begin their renewal online whenever it is convenient for them to do so.
1: Those who apply online will receive their document within 20 days. WestJet flight attendants could be walking off the job as early as this weekend. Cabin crew members voted overwhelmingly in favor of a strike and could hit the picket line as early as this Sunday. The union says wages and claims of unpaid work remain major sticking points. QB remains at the bargaining table with the airline. WestJet says travelers booked between July 30th and August 4th can change or cancel their booking at no cost. Up next, your VOCM traffic and weather forecast.
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7: 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Up to the minute and accurate traffic reports. 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
8: Good Wednesday morning. Kind of misty here in the St. John's area with wet conditions. They're stretching out through the central region this morning as well. Seeing dry roads on the west coast and the Great Northern Peninsula. Looking at some relief that's coming for commuters who are passing through the Goulds, Mount Pearl and the Southlands. That new roundabout at Commonwealth and Heavy Tree Road is expected to be open to traffic by this weekend. Now that's barring any potential weather delays, but fingers crossed, it's coming soon. We've got construction at Portugal Cove Road and Major's Path. Lane reductions out on the highway there near Foxtrap Access Road as well in both directions. Looking at the travel outlets, nothing major to report. The Belle Island Ferry Service, it's the Legionnaire and the Flanders sailing on the 2-ferry schedule. That's your VOCM traffic. I'm Jerry Lynn Mackey.
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1: St. John's Metro, rest of the Avalon, Clarenville, and Central Newfoundland. Periods of drizzle today with fog patches and a high of 17. Cloudy with drizzle this evening, northwesterly winds 30, low of 13. Overcast tomorrow and a high of 18. South Coast, cloudy with periods of drizzle today and a high of 20. Nice evening. Fog patches overnight, a low of 11, and sun and cloud tomorrow with a high of 24. And the west coast, southwest coast, the northern peninsula, sun and cloud today, a high of 23. Nice evening, low of 13. Tomorrow, sunshine and a high of 26. Right now in St. John's, we have some mist, a bit of fog. Temperature is at 14. 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I'm Sarah Strickland.
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8: It is coming up on 8 minutes past 6 o'clock. I'm here. Russell's here.
10: Hello.
8: How's it going?
10: Oh, you know, hanging out, being groovy, can't help myself. You know how it goes.
8: I do.
10: We're going to talk a little bit about some of the reaction to, in fact, some of the non-reactions to the discussions between the Quebec Premier and the Newfoundland Premier this week surrounding Churchill Falls.
8: Russell, some people are experiencing a mania that can only be cured by strawberries, strawberry fever. We're going to check in with Chris Lester of Lester's Farm Market about their strawberry season.
10: Mostly I want to know how to medicate myself. Also this morning...
8: strawberry fever.
10: Yeah. We're going to talk a little bit about bike safety as well this morning and about there's an opportunity, the fact that you can take part in that this coming Friday. All right, it's 8 minutes after six.
8: Okay, let's see where the weather's going to take us today. Joining me now is meteorologist Justin Boudreau on behalf of Environment Canada Gander Weather Office. Good morning, Justin.
11: Good morning.
8: All right, it feels like summer's had a long enough reprieve. It seems like it's taken a hiatus for the last few days. What can we expect today, tonight, tomorrow?
11: Well, especially for the Avalon, it's not looking good for this week. Might have a bit of a recovery on the weekend where it'll be sort of less drizzly and mozzy out there, but temperatures look like they're staying below 20 until at least, well, I mean, could always turn around for Sunday. It is day four, so, but Monday and maybe into next week it looks like it, but nothing entirely stellar looking for the next little while. I guess the switch got flicked off and...
8: Seriously.
11: Yeah, they won't let us turn it back on. Yeah.
8: No, they won't. So are we getting any accumulating rain today in the metro area?
11: Should be a few showers kind of tapering to drizzle this morning and pretty much hopefully going away by, well, might stick around all day to St. John's after all. So basically just periods of drizzle will be the main thing tonight and into tomorrow morning, and hopefully at least Thursday it will sort of dry out for the afternoon. You'll get a high of 18 at least, so it's not like dismal, it's just not great.
8: Right. What about the central region?
11: So very similar. Everywhere in the, basically from Green Bay, White Bay down to St. John's is in the same boat for at least today and tomorrow. Maybe a degree warmer, but nothing particularly different. As you get towards sort of like interior central and Deer Lake and the west coast, it's kind of nicer. Actual summer.
8: Yeah, they've had a little bit better.
11: You want summer, actually.
8: I definitely do. My son is in Corner Brook right now, and I'm hearing all about the lovely weather. What about on into the week? Anything else you're keeping an eye on?
11: There's various numbers of small systems, very similar to what moved through last night, that could be, but there's not really agreed on whether they're going past the Avalon or over the Avalon or over. So we're all keeping an eye on it. There's certainly a chance of showers here and there. We did get a bit more than expected in sort of the Glovertown area last night. So if you are driving in that area, maybe have a lookout for some shoulder washouts and any other shenanigans that come with heavy rainfall.
8: That is good to know. Meteorologist Justin Boudreau, I thank you for joining us and giving us an idea of what we can expect with the weather.
11: No problem. Have a good one.
8: There you go. So, kind of a nondescript, drizzly week still that we're stuck in, Russell.
10: Yes, indeed. It seems to be our lot for this summer.
8: This week.
10: Yeah, well, I think it's going to be a short summer. I hate to say, but it is.
8: Lupins are gone to seed. We're coming up on regatta, you know. Yeah. You know, is summer over once that happens? I don't know.
10: Yes. All right, so let's move on now. And I'm just overcome with reality this morning. Let's see what's going on now with our question of the day. And let's deal with yesterday's question, first of all. Yesterday's question was surrounding healthcare. We'll talk a little bit about that in a bit with NAIP President Jerry Earle. Friday, residents of Alberta will be able to pay out of pocket for certain medical tests, like an MRI, without having the need of a referral. Would you like to see Newfoundland take a similar approach? Well, 48% of you said yes. 27% of you said no. 24% said, let's see how it works in Alberta first. I think we looked up what it costs for an MRI in Alberta.
8: We did. What was it, between $600 and...
10: $1,200.
8: $1,200?
10: Yes, about $1,200 to $1,400. If you got that bird in a hole in your pocket, have at her.
8: Yeah.
10: So that was yesterday's question.
8: Brand new one posted for today, Wednesday, July 29th. We're asking, do you believe that the recent increase in reported shoplifting incidents in Newfoundland and Labrador is related to the rising cost of living? Yes, or you could say it may be a factor, or you could check off absolutely not. Those are your options at vocm.com, but I know you have thoughts on this, and we'd love to hear from you, your experiences, what you're seeing out there in the community. You can text us from anywhere, 709-273-5211. You can leave a voicemail there locally or long distance, 888-590-8626. Do you believe that the recent increase in reported shoplifting incidents in Newfoundland and Labrador, is that related to the rising cost of living?
10: All right, 13 minutes after 6 now. And the future of Churchill Falls was front and center at the Premier's meetings in PEI last week. However, it was the stark difference in messaging that caught everyone's attention. Quebec Premier Christine Fréchette was extremely bullish, exciting, telling reporters an agreement was coming very soon. And meanwhile, the Premier of Newfoundland and Labrador, Tony Wakeham, was noticeably guarded and cautious. Tim Power spoke with Ben Oates of the advocacy group Force NL. They talked about this political poker game.
12: It is very interesting to hear the different dialogue between Premier Fréchette and Premier Wakeham on this file. It's not unsurprising, to be honest. It doesn't politically serve Premier Wakeham to be so pro-deal when he's based a good chunk of his election platform off of being anti-MOU, per se. And he's also in a bit of an interesting political bind himself, because the IRC committee review that he kind of launched, and I won't say, yeah, he launched it, and a good portion of the PCs probably hoped that it turned back a completely negative review. It didn't. It basically said, go with changes. So doesn't serve Wakeham politically to be so gung-ho for a deal. It does serve Fréchette, because concerns over energy are mounting in Quebec, as well as the one party you did not mention in all this that I will mention is the fact that the Parti Québécois are now leading in the polls. And they're throwing a whole different new wrench into the works right now by saying that they want to renegotiate the whole bloody thing, considering the injustice of the 1927 Privy Council. They don't even recognize the fact that we have Labrador. So, the silence from Wakeham is understandable. My best optimistic hope is that he's, you know, just he's thrown the keys to Jennifer Williams, Barry Perry, and Mike Wilson, and they're working out a deal. The excitement from Frechette is understandable because people in Quebec are starting to talk about this. We in Newfoundland Labrador, I mean, I personally myself am puckered, is one word I'd say for it. Mm-hmm. Looking at, you know, how we are short on time, especially with the Party of Quebec quality in the polls.
13: Do you get a sense that by the time we, you know, get to mid-August, there will be something to talk about in terms of a document?
12: Yes. I mean, the PCs and Premier Wakeham, they are very effective communicators, but when you peel back the lid, there's, you know, they got elected and then they really didn't know what the hell was going on with this file. So they did the right thing. They made a good leadership choice in after the IRC report was out in just handing it back to the people who do know. So you think Jennifer Williams, president of NL Hydro, knows the file, engineer by trade. Barry Perry, Fortis CEO, knows the industry. Mike Wilson is there. These people, you know, they some of them worked on the original deal. Some of them worked on similar deals. They understand what it takes. Premier Wakeham went in there with new marching orders, basically. You know, whereas the 2024 MOU was six in one hand, the new deal that they negotiate is going to be half a dozen in the other. By that, I mean where the old government prioritized, you know, just bulk revenue flows, like money in the bank. Mm-hmm. Premier Wakeham wants to instead go for power allocations, which is totally, totally fair. Because, again, we are constrained by three things. We're constrained by fiscal capacity. We can't do it on our own. We're constrained by geography. We cannot feasibly get it to market on our own. And we're also constrained by, you know, unfortunately, contractually. We can't really do anything to control those things in the next 5, 10, 15 years. There's that. There's also the fact that we need that power, and we cannot develop it on our own to develop our own industries, like the Premier Wakeham keeps saying, and I agree with it. We need it for the Canada Project. We need it for mining. We need it for secondary processing, like Minister Parrott is excited about. And I agree. So there is no situation where Premier Wakeham can, you know, walk out of the deal that's coming down the pipes right now without it falling apart. The only way this falls apart, in my opinion, is if we get a Parti Québécois government and then no Newfoundland government, or a Liberal, Tory, NDP, Green Party, Marijuana Party, will ever be able to negotiate in good faith with a government that does not recognize our borders. So we got to get this done, deal signed ASAP.
14: That is Ben Oates of the advocacy group Force NL. He was speaking with Tim Powers on Tim's show yesterday about some of the ongoing negotiations between Quebec and Newfoundland and Labrador, or at least between Hydro-Quebec and Hydro-NL, around the development of Churchill Falls. It's 6:18.
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14: Here is the weather for Wednesday, starting with St. John's, the metro area, rest of the Avalon, Clarenville, and central Newfoundland. It's periods of drizzle today at a high of 17. The drizzle continues overnight. Thursday promises to be overcast and a high of 18. For the south coast today, some drizzle and 20. Overnight, some fog patches. Thursday makes way for sunshine and cloud and a high of 24. And for the west coast up to the northern peninsula, sun and cloud today and a high of 23. A nice evening. And Thursday promises more sunshine and a high of 26.
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8: Now let's head over to the VOCM newsroom and check in on some of the top headlines this morning. The RNC is turning to the public for help finding a stolen backhoe, last seen heading west on Chemmount Road shortly after it was taken. The federal government is introducing changes to adult passport renewals, and the head of the province's largest public sector union is calling on the provincial government to take a firm stance on the privatization of healthcare in light of the bold new changes being made in Alberta. We'll have these topics and more for your next VOCM News, and that's coming up 6:30.
21: Strawberry feels forever.
8: All right, well, you know it's officially summer in St. John's when the fields turn red at Lester's Farm Market. The strawberries are ripe and the U-Pick has been absolutely buzzing with families dying to get their hands on some of the first harvest of the season. Joining me now to chat about the demand this year, the secret to finding the sweetest fruit, and what else is growing on the farm is part owner-operator Chris Lester. He keeps farmers' hours and he's joining us live. Good morning, Chris.
22: Good morning.
8: So the U-Pick has been going nonstop since you opened the fields. What is it like down at the farm when the strawberry season officially kicks into high gear?
22: Well, strawberry season is generally pretty short. You know, we often hear people say, geez, I was going to go pick it tomorrow. And then next thing you know, people are saying, geez, strawberry season's gone. So when it does arrive, it's definitely pretty busy here. This year is a really, really good year with strawberries. They are super, super tasty. I don't know if it's a cold night or what's going on, but they're absolutely delicious, and there's a lot of them out there.
8: Yeah, I've had some. They almost taste like bubble gum. They're so sweet. Well, with the weather in this province, were they late this year, Chris?
22: Oh, absolutely. Now, last year was a super early year, and we were probably almost 3 weeks behind last year. But, funny enough, this is probably would have been considered a normal time of the year for strawberries maybe 10 or 15 years ago, but our season's been creeping earlier every year up until this year.
8: Wow, interesting. Everybody wants to go home with the best possible basket of berries. What is your expert advice now on how to spot and pick the absolute perfect strawberry?
22: Oh, well, you know, it's very easy this year. They're so many, they're big, they're super, super juicy. But, you know, when you go into the fields, we often try to push people to the farthest point from entry because that is always, I mean, people just don't want to walk to that point. So if you're a real serious picker, you want to get a lot of strawberries, try to go to the farthest point from where you enter the field because people just don't go there very often.
8: Well, these are great tips. And what about once you get them home, you know, provided that you don't eat them all on the car ride back, what's the best way to store them so they stay fresh?
22: So, you know, we'd like for people to come in every day and pick them because once they hit your fridge or your, you know, some kind of cooler temperatures, the sugars, you know, drop off a little bit. But, you know, once, if you're going to freeze them as quick as you can, you freeze them dry. There's all kinds of little tricks to doing that. You can search that up online. But if you do put it in your fridge, if you can put a little piece of plastic over the top, it'll stop them from dehydrating a little bit. But the strawberries are holding up really good right now.
8: And how busy has it been since strawberry season opened? I've been hearing reports that it's wall to wall.
22: Yeah, we've been slammed. We've got two locations. One is on 72 Heavy Tree Road, and the other one's here on Brookfield Road, of course. And Brookfield Road has been exceptionally busy. Heavy Tree Road, that's also been very busy. But typically, when we open our gates at 9 o'clock in the morning on Brookfield Road, there's usually a line up there, and we're going right until we shut down at 5:30.
8: Chris, what's it like for you to see parents coming in with their children to, you know, to take part in the U-Pick? It's almost like generational.
22: Absolutely. We've been growing strawberries for over 20 years now. So a lot of those kids that came in when we first started, they're now coming with their own children. It definitely is an experience, and it's a bit of a tradition for a lot of people. And we're always seeing new people coming in, too, because it's so much fun watching the kids. I mean, they're running around. They're picking up these nice, tasty strawberries. Occasionally, they'll sneak one, which is all part of the experience. No, it's a lot of fun. I mean, time outside for a family these days, it's invaluable.
8: Yeah, people also love to visit the animals at the farm. How important is it to Lester's to provide that full family-friendly experience and to the success of your business?
22: Oh, it's become absolutely critical. You know, it's people are coming in here, they'll buy their food and everything else, but they're also getting experiences on the farm, which those memories last a lifetime. It draws them into the farm. We're just about to reopen our Field of Fun this weekend, a little strawberry festival going on. So it is critical to bringing people in for sure.
8: Yeah, the berries are the absolute star of the show for this moment. But as we head deeper into August and onward, what other fresh crops are you getting ready to harvest next?
22: So, like strawberries, everything was a little bit late this year. But we just started harvesting potatoes. We'll be harvesting carrots at the beginning of next week, and peas, they'll be there as well. We've already got cabbage, broccoli, early turnip, those sort of things. But every week it seems like we're bringing up something new, almost daily, really. So it's kind of an exciting time. Some of the later season crops like corn, I mean, obviously they're still a few 3 to 4 weeks away for sure. Brussels sprouts, that's much the same, but it is an exciting time of the year for us.
8: Chris Lester, part owner and operator at Lester's Farm Market. I thank you so much for joining us this morning before you head out into the fields.
22: Perfect. Thank you so much. Take care.
8: You too. It's 6:30. 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
1: 6:30, we have a bit of mist, some fog, temperature at 14 in St. John's. Good morning, I'm Sarah Strickland. WestJet flight attendants could be walking off the job as early as this weekend. Cabin crew members voted overwhelmingly in favor of a strike and could hit the picket line as early as this Sunday. The union says wages and claims of unpaid work remain major sticking points. QP remains at the bargaining table with the airline. WestJet says travelers booked between July 30th and August 4th can change or cancel their booking at no cost. Some much longed-for relief is coming for beleaguered commuters who regularly pass through the Goulds, Mount Pearl, and Southlands. Area MHA Paul Lane says he's been informed that the new roundabout at Commonwealth and Heavy Tree Road is expected to be open to traffic by the weekend, barring any possible weather delays.
3: I have been advised that the subcontractor that would be doing the paving of the new roundabouts, they're on site. The line painting crews, I think, are on standby. And the plan is to have the new roundabouts and associated road work paved, lines done by the end of this weekend. Of course, you know, there's always the issues can come up in terms of weather and so on. But if everything goes according to plan, sometime before the end of this weekend, that section of Commonwealth Avenue to Ruby Line should be reopened.
1: A wanted man ended up being unsuccessful in his attempt to pull the wool over the eyes of the RNC. Police were called about a break and enter at a home in the west end of St. John's over the supper hour yesterday. When officers arrived, they came face to face with the 34-year-old who decided to provide a fake name. The man's true identity was confirmed based on his history with the law and the several warrants out against him. He was arrested and charged with possession of a weapon for a dangerous purpose, possession of a concealed weapon, mischief, and breaches of court orders. The lockup was the final destination for a man out riding his motorcycle in CBS yesterday afternoon. Officers on patrol in manuals tried to pull the machine over, however, the operator decided to keep on going. He was apprehended in short order and charged with flight from police, resisting police, and failure to comply with a release order. The Royal Newfoundland Constabulary is turning to the public for help in finding a stolen backhoe last seen heading west on Kenmount Road shortly after it was taken. Police say the Caterpillar 420-foot backhoe was taken from a business on Kenmount Road in St. John's around 10:30 Sunday night. Photos of the vehicle can be found at vocm.com. Anyone with information is asked to contact police. Up next, your VOCM traffic and weather forecast.
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25: 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Up to the minute and accurate traffic reports. 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
8: Well, the mist is giving way to foggy conditions now in the metro area. Wet roads from here right through to central this morning. It's looking dry and clear on the west coast and Great Northern Peninsula. And for drivers who are regulars through the Goulds, Mount Pearl, and Southlands, you'll be happy to hear that the new roundabout at Commonwealth and Heavy Tree is expected to be opened by this weekend. That's barring any possible weather delays. So fingers crossed, it's coming soon, and that'll be exciting. You know, relatively exciting, right? Portugal Cove Road and Major's Path construction there. We also have work out on the highway near Foxtrap Access Road. It's a lane reduction both directions. That's your VOCM traffic. I'm Jerry Lynn Mackey.
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1: St. John's Metro, rest of the Avalon, Clarenville, and central Newfoundland. Periods of drizzle today with fog patches, a high of 17. Cloudy with drizzle this evening. Northwesterly winds 30, a low of 13. Overcast tomorrow, high of 18. South Coast, cloudy with periods of drizzle today, a high of 20. Nice evening, fog patches overnight, a low of 11. Sun on cloud tomorrow with a high of 24. And the West Coast, Southwest Coast, Northern Peninsula, sun on cloud today with a high of 23. Nice evening, low of 13. And sunny tomorrow, high of 26. Right now in St. John's, we have some fog. The temperature is at 14. Back with an update at 7 o'clock for VOCM News. I'm Sarah Strickland.
14: Thank you so much, Sarah Strickland, in our VOCM newsroom for us this morning. It is 6:36 on the program. So we have a brand new question of the day. Do you believe that the recent increase in reported shoplifting incidents in this province is related to the rising cost of living? So we got some options for you today. You can say, yes, it is related. You can say, it may be a factor. Or you can say, absolutely not. Those are your options today for our question of the day. Do you believe that the recent increase in reported shoplifting incidents in Newfoundland and Labrador is related to the rising cost of living? And you can also share thoughts with us if you have some other ideas. 709-273-5211. That's 709-273-5211. You can leave us a voicemail at that number. You can record a little note on your text and send that to us as well on that number. You can leave us a voicemail or a text from anywhere on the island.
8: All right. The head of the province's largest public sector union is calling on the provincial government to take a firm stance on privatization of healthcare in light of the bold new changes being made in Alberta. Starting this Friday, Albertans will be able to pay to self-refer to for some diagnostic tests, including MRIs and ultrasounds. NAIP President Jerry Earle is calling this move disgusting. He says a two-tiered system creates a world where underpaid healthcare workers will move to the private system to make more money doing the same thing. He speaks with VOCM's Zach Power on this.
5: First, I'm shocked with the foothold that privatization is starting to get in our country. And here's an example in Alberta. Nobody, and I mean nobody, should profit off the illness or injuries of others. No Canadian or Newfoundland or Labradorian should have to put their hand in their pocket to pay for necessary diagnosis or treatment. Zach, we already got in this province and across the country, actually, a cost of living crisis. Now we're going to suggest that people will actually have to pay for diagnostic imaging or testing. It's disgusting, actually.
6: And that was part of my next question is we've seen the privatization of healthcare slowly creep in here in Newfoundland and Labrador via various different means. Blood collection is one that always comes to my mind. So I guess when you see this, do you believe that this could be something, the start of maybe something further here in this province?
5: Absolutely. And each time we see this, we see the impact it has on our public system because it competes. Right now, we've heard like blood collection reduced, for example, sometimes at Major's Path and other sites across Newfoundland, Labrador. And that is because some of those valuable public sector employees have been poached by a public system or went out and set up their own practice where you actually have to pay for the service. And what most people realize, they do one aspect of it, but then the diagnosis part still has to go back in their public system. So you're being basically double billed because you're paying with your taxes for that proportion of it, and then you're going out and paying directly out of your pocket. I don't think there should be a system. We can't afford in Newfoundland and Labrador to go down the road of an Americanized system where if you have the ability to pay, you jump to the front of the line or you get treated or get treated differently. That's why we have a universal healthcare system here in Canada. That's what we should be fighting to protect, and that's what we should be fighting to properly resource so that people can get timely access. Because if we allow these privatization steps to continue, we are going to erode our public healthcare system in Newfoundland, Labrador, and right across the country, as we're seeing here in this case in Alberta. And I'll repeat again, it's absolutely disgusting that this is happening.
6: You kind of alluded to it, but you know, in terms of Alberta, do you believe that this is a little bit of a crutch for them, that maybe now they won't need to hire so many workers or pay them as much because they don't need the services because people are starting to go to these privatized services?
5: And that's unfortunate, that route that they're taking. And I'm not sure a crutch is there. It's a deliberate attempt by a government, in this case, Daniel Smith and her group in Alberta, where they're leaning towards, and just this outright privatization where, and actually what I've seen so far, maybe I'm reading this wrong, is that you can have this testing, you pay for it. If you get an affirmative diagnosis, you'll get reimbursed. But if there's not an affirmative diagnosis, then you'll actually continue on and pay for it. And I again echo, like, it'll drain our public health care system. And I believe that's what governments in the past and present are deliberately doing. They're trying to have it where they'll set up these private clinics, people will start to go there, pay out of their own pocket, and then they'll be able to basically come back and say, well, we don't have such a need in our public system. If governments took the responsibility serious, properly retained and recruited individuals in our public healthcare system, there would be absolutely no need, and I mean no need, for these private entities, and we should not allow it to happen. I think Newfoundlanders, Labradorians, and Canadians have been proud of their public healthcare system. Yes, it has its challenges, but it's because governments and health authorities haven't paid proper attention to the system itself. And it's not even about more money. It's about properly resourcing, because, again, it's effective and it can deliver appropriate care and timely care if properly resourced.
6: Has the premier of this province mentioned anything along those lines to you, that he would like to expand the privatization any further, or has there been any hints to you that this may happen?
5: Not specifically, but I would certainly call on the Premier, the Minister of Health, to affirm their commitment to our public health care system.

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1: 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He was speaking with VOCM's Zach Power. What do you think? 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
13: Here is the weather for Wednesday, starting with St. John's, the metro area, rest of the Avalon, Clarenville, and central Newfoundland. It's periods of drizzle today at a high of 17. The drizzle continues overnight. Thursday promises to be overcast and a high of 18.

0: For the south coast today, some drizzle and 20. Overnight, some fog patches. Thursday makes way for sunshine and cloud and a high of 24. And for the west coast up to the northern peninsula, sun and cloud today and a high of 23. A nice evening. And Thursday promises more sunshine and a high of 26.
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2: Now let's head over to the VOCM newsroom and get you caught up with a look at some of our top headlines this morning. A man with a lengthy criminal history and who was sentenced in May to just over 3 years in prison has been released from custody pending the resolution of an appeal he has filed before the court. Mayor of St. Mary's has a long list of people to thank now that a problem that's been festering in the town for more than two decades is finally being addressed. And some much longed for relief is coming for beleaguered commuters who regularly pass through the Goulds, Mount Pearl, and Southlands. We'll have these topics and more for your next VOCM News, and that's coming up at 7 o'clock.
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0: It is Wednesday, the 29th of July, and on this day, way back in 1907, the Boy Scouts are founded by Sir Robert Baden Powell. The movement started in order to get British youth who were fat and out of shape into good shape to fight in war when they turned 18. In 1994, Jim Carrey's film The Mask opens in theaters. And in 1998, Federal Human Rights Tribunal rules that the Canadian public servants who are in female-dominated jobs deserve compensation for unequal pay. And, you know, thinking about all of that, it is the 29th of July. It is St. Olaf's Day in Norway. And if you were ever a fan of the Golden Girls, well, then you know how important that day is.
2: Are you playing? You're playing it!

0: You know, it's funny. You hear a theme song of a TV show, and typically on the TV show, it runs 30 seconds, maybe a minute, you know, and you're used to that version of the song. And then when you hear the whole thing, you kind of go, I didn't realize it had that many verses and other words.
1: I learned a lot there listening to that song, Russell.
0: It's like the first time I heard the Littlest Hobo theme, like it's 3 minutes long. But on TV, you only hear about a minute of it, right? And you kind of go, where all these extra verses come from? That dog had a long life.
1: And can you play that one tomorrow?
0: Sure. And the late, great Andrew Gold, a two-hit wonder in his lifetime. In 1978, Lonely Boy was a big hit for him. And then Thank You for Being a Friend was a hit in the 90s. And it went on to become the theme tune to the Golden Girls. All right. It is 6:54 here on your BOCM mornings. It is the height of summer, at least on the calendar. However, we can all see bikes and scooters zipping around our neighborhood. The RNC has been holding some community events to improve safety for wheeled riders, as well as the rest of us who have to watch out. Now, the next one is Friday, as VOCM Cares has teamed up with the Constabulary to host a bike safety program at Kenmount Terrace in St. John's. And so, let's go on duty with the RNC and Constable Steph Myers. Steph Myers, how are you?
2: I'm well, thanks. How are you doing today?
0: Not too bad. You know, good biking weather over the next couple of days, I think. A little drizzly today, but should be okay getting into the weekend for Thursday, Friday. This is happening on Friday. Why should parents kind of nudge their kids on bicycles and bikes and so forth towards an event like this?
2: Yeah, so myself and Sergeant Julie Cunningham will be on site. The event is a bike safety. We're also welcoming scooters Friday, July 31st, 12 to 2 at Kenmount Terrace in the parking lot. We will be on site there to, you know, give everyone cycling safety tips, make sure everyone's helmets fit properly. You can chat with us with any questions you may have in relation to the safety of bikes, scooters, e-bikes, that kind of thing. Mm-hmm. And we're just, you know, we want to make our roads safer for everybody and keep everybody informed. So there's no better way to do it than an enjoyable hands-on little session. There's prizes to be won, I hear. There's going to be some food provided. So we're looking forward to that, you know, learning, but also having fun with it.
0: Now, in terms of those e-bikes and e-scooters, the important thing to know before you arrive at this thing is that you're not going to get to whiz around on your e-bike or e-scooter. You don't want the electric component engaged, but you'll still pick up a lot of good safety tips for when you are away from the course, right?
2: Absolutely, yeah. So we're inviting everyone to come. Anyone that's going to be on the roads, you know, whether it be e-scooter, e-bike, what have you, we're welcoming them to the event. We do ask that you pre-register just so we can know for numbers-wise who to expect. But for the purposes of the event, we do have a course that we run. We don't want electric scooters and bikes to participate on the course. You can certainly flick your vehicle into manual mode and have at her. But for the course sake, we want everyone in manual mode, you know, self-propelled bikes, scooters, that kind of thing. But we're certainly welcoming everyone to the event.
0: Obviously, the kids, you know, are the focus of this, to be aware of their surroundings, aware of their own safety. How important is it for parents to also be at least present at something like this, to be aware of the types of things that their kids are being made aware of?
2: Yeah, I mean, the conversation starts at home. We want parents, guardians to have those conversations about safety in relation to, you know, road safety. What are the rules of the road? And to ensure that their kids' helmets are fitted properly, to make sure that the bikes, you know, fit the child, and that they wear properly fitting clothing. So I know the onus is on, you know, both parties, but specifically parents here to educate the kids and to make sure we keep them safe as best we can. It's been a little chilly for my liking, but beautiful couple of weeks. No, the kids are out in full force on bikes, scooters, what have you. And we just want to make sure we keep them safe. And the best way to do that is to start at home with the education piece.
0: How much does something like this for the RNC, you know, when you're engaging with these young wheeled riders, what kind of impact does it have on the RNC? Why is it important for the RNC to provide this kind of service in the community?
2: Yeah, I mean, what better way for us to do it than to be firsthand with the kids? You know, it kind of breaks down those barriers of, you know, stay away from, don't go near the police. We want kids to be comfortable with us. We want kids to report anything and everything to us. This is just one of the ways to go within our communities, make everybody comfortable, feel safe in reporting, and to learn in the process. You know, we love working with the kids, and these are fantastic events. You know, so we can learn but we can, you know, make it educational, but have fun with it at the same time. So the officers, I was at one last night at the Town of Paradise. We had a great time. We had lots of kids out on their bikes and scooters. So, you know, we're going to continue these events all summer. And, you know, the safety, it's all about public safety. But what better way to do it than through, you know, play and prizes.
0: Well, it is coming up at Kimmount Terrace Community Center, and it's Friday, July 31st, noon to 2. You can check it out from 12 p.m. to 2 p.m. at the Kenmount Terrace Community Center. 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And I got to tell you right now, space is getting limited. So the sooner you register, the better off you'll be. Constable Steph Myers, we go on duty with her every Wednesday. 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
2: Thanks, you too. Take care.
0: All right, we're coming up to news now here on your VOCM Mornings. We're going to check in with Marine Atlantic in just a bit, find out how their summer's been going, and in fact, how their fall might go as well. The autumn, I mean. 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
4: 7 o'clock, we have some fog in St. John's, temperature 14. Good morning, I'm Sarah Strickland. A man with a lengthy criminal history and who was sentenced in May to just over 3 years in prison is being released from custody pending the resolution of an appeal he has filed before the court. VOCM's Linda Swain reports.
5: The man was convicted in May of 2024 on charges including sexual interference, sexual exploitation, and uttering threats dating to a period between 2006 and 2008. Due to ongoing medical issues and the arrangement of medical clearances, he was not sentenced until May of this year. The Court of Appeal has granted the 62-year-old's release pending appeal, satisfied that his detention is not necessary in the public interest. That's despite the fact that his criminal history, all of which involves violence against females, including sexual assault and assault causing bodily harm, dates back decades. The man, whose name is under a publication ban, has appealed his recent conviction, arguing that his former counsel consented to the admission of inadmissible evidence. The Court of Appeal acknowledged that while the man's criminal history and offenses now under appeal are serious, his recent good conduct of well over 5 years, his ties to the community, his current state of health, and his plan for release satisfy the court that he meets the criteria for release pending appeal. Linda Swain, VOCM, Local News Now.
4: A wanted man ended up being unsuccessful in his attempt to pull the wool over the eyes of the RNC. Police were called about a break and enter at a home in the west end of St. John's over the supper hour yesterday. When officers arrived, they came face to face with the 34-year-old, who decided to give a fake name. The man's true identity was confirmed based on his history with the law and the several warrants out against him. He was arrested and charged with possession of a weapon for a dangerous purpose, possession of a concealed weapon, mischief, and breaches of court orders. The lockup was the final destination for a man out riding his motorcycle in CBS yesterday afternoon. Officers on patrol in Manuals tried to pull the machine over. However, the operator decided to keep on going. He was apprehended in short order and charged with flight from police, resisting police, and failure to comply with a release order. The Royal Newfoundland Constabulary is turning to the public for help in finding a stolen backhoe last seen heading west on Kenmount Road shortly after it was taken. Police say the Caterpillar 420-foot backhoe was taken from a business on Kenmount Road in St. John's around 10:30 Sunday night. Photos of the vehicle can be found at vocm.com. Anyone with information is asked to contact RNC or Crime Stoppers. The head of the province's largest public sector union is calling on the provincial government to take a firm stance on the privatization of healthcare in light of bold new changes being made in Alberta. Starting this Friday, Albertans will be able to pay to self-refer for some diagnostic tests such as MRIs and ultrasounds. NAIP President Jerry Earle calls the move disgusting. He says a two-tiered system creates a world where underpaid healthcare workers will move to the private system to make more money doing the same work.
6: But I would certainly call on the Premier, the Minister of Health, to affirm their commitment to our public healthcare system. I believe they need to say that and say it clearly to the people of Newfoundland and Labrador, that they're committed to protecting and enhancing our healthcare system so that regardless of your level of income or your place in society, you have equal access, and it's not going to be accessible based on how much money you have in your pocket.
4: WestJet flight attendants could be walking off the job as early as this weekend. Cabin crew members voted overwhelmingly in favor of a strike and could hit the picket line as early as this Sunday. The union says wages and claims of unpaid work remain major sticking points. CUPE remains at the bargaining table with the airline. WestJet says travelers booked between July 30th and August 4th can change or cancel their booking at no cost. The federal government is introducing changes to adult passport renewals. Immigration Minister Lena Diab says renewing a passport should be easy, and Ottawa is now allowing eligible Canadians to renew their passports online. Minister Diab says changes will allow a greater number of Canadians to access the service if applying within Canada.
7: We are removing the limit on the number of people who can access this service. That means eligible Canadians will no longer have to wait for an online application spot to become available. They will be able to begin their renewal online whenever it is convenient for them to do so.
4: Those who apply online will receive their document within 20 days. The mayor of St. Mary's has a long list of people to thank now that a problem that's been festering in the town for more than two decades is finally being addressed. Vats of largely solidified fish sauce left to rot in a plant abandoned in the 1990s finally started being removed from the heavily damaged building this week, bound for the landfill site in Sunnyside. Mayor Steve Ryan, who has been working to have the problem addressed for years, says he's thrilled that it's finally being taken care of and will soon be nothing more than a bad memory. Ryan had a long list of people and agencies to thank for finally getting the issue dealt with.
8: Our MHA has actually been involved since day one. The minister himself, which puts us over the finish line. The company, Capital Environment, which is doing the cleanup. Our consultant, and even if we invited the town of Sunnyside because they have a big part in this project too. They're the group that's going to take the waste.
4: Some much longed-for relief is coming for beleaguered commuters who regularly pass through the Goulds, Mount Pearl, and Southlands. Area MHA Paul Lane says he's been informed that the new roundabout at Commonwealth and Heavy Tree Road is expected to be open to traffic by the weekend, barring any possible weather delays.
9: I have been advised that the subcontractor that would be doing the paving of the new roundabouts, they're on site. The line painting crews, I think, are on standby. And the plan is to have the new roundabouts and associated road work paved, lines done by the end of this weekend. Of course, you know, there's always the issues can come up in terms of weather and so on. But if everything goes according to plan, sometime before the end of this weekend, that section of Commonwealth Avenue to Ruby Line should be reopened.
4: Lane says while necessary, the work has caused area residents and local commuters a lot of headaches, especially for residents of Southlands.
9: And it's caused a lot of traffic because shifting all the traffic that would normally enter and exit Mount Pearl through Commonwealth Avenue and shifting it all down to Richard Nolan and having an impact on people trying to get to and from work and so on in the Southlands area.
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1: I mean, you can tell that the fog is trying to lift, if that's possible, but still kicking around higher elevations around the metro area. It's misty and roads are wet around these parts through central as well. Dry in the West Coast and Great Northern Peninsula. Just a reminder to drivers who regularly pass through the Goulds, Mount Pearl, and Southlands, that new roundabout at Commonwealth and Heavy Tree Road is going to be hopefully completed and ready for you to drive on this weekend. That is, of course, barring any weather delays that could crop up. In other construction news, we've got the slowdowns continuing today at Portugal Cove Road and Major's Path, and out on the highway near Foxtrap Access Road, lane reductions in both directions there. That's your VOCM traffic. I'm Jerry Lynn Mackey.
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4: St. John's Metro, rest of the Avalon, Clarenville, and Central Newfoundland. Periods of drizzle today, fog patches, a high of 17. Cloudy with drizzle tonight, northwesterly winds at 30 and a low of 13. Overcast tomorrow, high of 18. South Coast, cloudy with periods of drizzle today and a high of 20. Nice evening, fog patches overnight, low of 11. And sun and cloud tomorrow, with a high of 24. West Coast, Southwest Coast, the Northern Peninsula, sun and cloud today with a high of 23. Nice evening, low of 13. Sunshine tomorrow, high of 26. Right now in St. John's, we have some fog. The temperature is at 14. I'll be back with all the news of the day at 7:45 for VOCM News. I'm Sarah Strickland.
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0: Well, it's 11 minutes after 7 o'clock. I'm Russell.
1: And I'm Jerry Lynn.
0: We're going to get head out on the water here shortly because we're going to check in with Marine Atlantic. The Argentia route is becoming increasingly popular, so much so they're adding some routes. So we'll talk more about that. Some trips, I should say.
1: We're also going to be speaking with a representative of Canadian Blood Services about a major lull in donations this summer, more so than other years.
0: And First Light is calling for increased police oversight in this province, especially when it comes to First Nations people. So we'll hear more about that.
1: All right, let's head over to VOCM.com and check in on the question of the day for today, Wednesday, July 29th. We're asking, do you believe the recent increase in reported shoplifting incidents in this province, is that related to the rising cost of living, do you think? Well, you could say yes, you could say it may be a factor, or you could choose absolutely not. Those are your options at VOCM.com. If you have more to say, we'd love to hear from you. You can text us from anywhere, 709-273-5211. You can also leave us a voicemail there or long distance, 888-590-8626. Do you believe that the recent increase in reported shoplifting incidents in Newfoundland and Labrador is related to the cost of living?
0: And we did get a text on it, Jerry Lynn, as one listener said, good morning to Jerry Lynn, Russell, and Sarah. On the question, I'd say yes. Everything is so expensive, people can't buy groceries, so they take the chance of stealing it. And when stores lose money, me and you will be paying for that. The stolen backhoe will cost us a lot as well, as they laughed about that one. And so thank you so much for getting in touch on that subject today. All right. It is 13 minutes after 7 o'clock here on your VOCM. And as we're here on a Wednesday morning, we talk about Marine Atlantic, of course, on the program and what's going on with that service. And with the summer travel season certainly well underway, that demand for the ferry service remains high. To keep up with the growing popularity of the Argentia route in particular, Marine Atlantic announced an extension of the service into October. Six additional crossings have been added to the schedule. And that comes on the heels of the federal government investing $270 million to upgrade marine infrastructure in the province. So joining me for an update on summer operations is Colin Thibault. He is Vice President of Service and Innovation with Marine Atlantic. Colin, good morning.
14: Good morning. How are you?
0: Not too bad, sir. So how have things been going with, well, let's talk about Argentia first. It's been a pretty busy spot.
14: Yeah, it's been really busy. We've had a great summer. It's funny, the booking trends that we saw, even going back as far as last year, we had a feeling that this summer was going to be a very busy summer, and it's definitely proven to be the case. Argentia right now is up year over year around 6%. And what's interesting is, so based on traffic that's traveled this year, based on the bookings that we already have for this year, we're expecting this season to actually be the busiest Argentia season ever. So then we're going back to 1968 with that. So the previous record would have been around 49,000 passengers in 2002, and we're expecting to exceed 51,000 this year.
0: Is Argentia primarily for the purpose of, you know, folks who are traveling, not necessarily for cargo?
14: It's not primarily for that. We certainly don't design it that way necessarily. What we do, you know, the challenge for us is trying to balance the commercial and passenger traffic on the same vessel. So the allocations on Argentia absolutely skew much heavily towards the passenger. But if we did see, you know, an increase in commercial, and we've seen a little bit of an increase in commercial, very modest, but we will make some adjustments there. But typically, yeah, you do get more of a tourist traffic trend going towards Argentia. And most of the people on Argentia, you know, anywhere from, and it varies from year to year, but anywhere from 70 to 90%, the traffic on Argentia tends to stay in the northeastern Avalon area.
0: Yeah. Because, I mean, you know, it, even though you're longer at sea, it's a much shorter trip to get to St. John's and so forth, right?
14: Absolutely.
0: So, Port of Basque, I mean, it's been running tickety-boo as well, hey? It's fully subscribed again?
14: It is, yes. Yeah. So Port of Basque capacity utilization so far on Port of Basque since the summer has been 97% from a passenger perspective. August bookings right now look like it's going to be at least 90% utilized. And the Gulf route is also up 4% year over year. So it's been a great season there as well.
0: Now, I've noticed online people have been posting pictures and marine traffic information on the Île Rouge as it gets ready to head this way. What's that going to mean to capacity? And because essentially it's coming to replace a ship, right?
14: Yeah, so we're still working through our long-term fleet strategy. The Île Rouge will definitely add capacity, which is one of the challenges that we've had for some time now. So the Île Rouge, as a comparator, it's more similar to the Alisunu than, say, the Leif Erikson, right? So the Île Rouge is a 203 meters, 60% more capacity than the Leif Erikson, and the cabin offerings and the passenger amenities will be much more similar to something like the Alisunu. So you're into that 92 cabin space. The Île Rouge will actually have 39 pet cabins, which is very popular as well. So it'll definitely add to our capacity. What it'll do more than anything, to be honest, is it'll make our fleet more scalable so we can use different vessels for different purposes. Right now, the Leif Erikson is sort of a single-purpose vessel. It serves us well, but is not as scalable as the Île Rouge will be.
0: And I suppose in this day and age, I mean, people do want their creature comforts when they're traveling. How important will be things like cabins and additional space for travelers, especially on a 13-hour, 14-hour ferry run?
14: Yeah, we find, and certainly with the Alisunu, you know the space and the ability just to move around, and you know, I think post pandemic, it certainly seems like people value their personal space perhaps a lot more than they had in the past. So, you know, cabins, pet cabins in particular, you know, as soon as our bookings become available, pet cabins are almost the first the first thing to go. So, adding those types of features to our vessels is clearly very important to our passengers.
0: So, what's the likelihood that this is the question everyone's going to be asking or want to know this morning. You're getting the Ile Rouge to replace another vessel. Do you need even another vessel on top of that, given how quickly these sailings do sell out, especially in the summer months?
14: Another vessel on top of the Ile Rouge, you mean?
0: Yeah.
14: I don't know. The data certainly suggests the demand is very high, right? So even for next summer, so our booking window now goes out into next summer. So we already have 16,000 passengers booked for the summer of 2027. So demand is really high. And I think demand is high because of the nature of the service that we offer, right? So we're seeing an increase in motorhomes, trailers, and things like that, right? So if you want to come to Newfoundland, if you want to explore Newfoundland and you want to do it with your motorhome, there's only really one way to do that, and that's through Marine Atlantic. ATVs, we're seeing an increase. The Gulf route has an increase in ATVs of around 20%. This is people driving their ATVs on the vessel, right? On our Argentia, it's like 75% over last year. So, these are the types of things that people want to do. So our goal really is to ensure that our fleet strategy aligns with demand as much as possible, and we work with our shareholder on that.
0: One last quick thing. What would be the upshot of acquiring a vessel that's strictly just for commercial and cargo traffic and not necessarily for passenger traffic or tourism traffic?
14: It's really hard to tell, because I think once you have a single-purpose vessel, you lose the ability to scale, right? So if something happens to that vessel, and we work really hard to ensure our vessels are maintained and things, but they are mechanical vessels and mechanical things, break and things like that. So we believe that a more scalable fleet where vessels can be used for a variety of purposes allows us to be more reactive in the moment. So like I say, a single purpose vessel, if it goes down, then you don't have that vessel and you can't do anything else with it. So those are things we talked about, but I think you need a lot of vessels in order to have to get into special purpose vessels.
0: Well, you know what? Thank you so much for sharing some updates with us this morning. And Colin Thibault is with Marine Atlantic, the Vice President of Service and Innovation. Thanks for joining us this morning. Have yourself a tremendous rest of your day.
14: Thank you. You too.
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15: I'm Claudette Barnes with your Community Minute. The town of Marystown is ready to celebrate. The highly anticipated Shining Seas Summer Festival is on now until August 3rd. 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The festivities really heat up heading into August. 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That evening, adults can enjoy the Rock the Dock event at 5 Dock Row. On Sunday, August 2nd, check out the Seniors Jamboree at Drager Pub and a kids' movie at the Caitlin Osmond Arena. Wrap up the festival on Monday, August 3rd with a massive family fun day at the Dave Brenton Memorial Track and Field Complex. 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For complete details on the event, visit the Town of Marystown Tourism and Special Events page on Facebook and make this summer unforgettable.
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22: 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Kenneth Lockhead's impressive 70-plus foot mural overlooks the stunning modernist international lounge of Gander International Airport. 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
0: Here is the weather for Wednesday, starting with St. John's, the metro area, rest of the Avalon, Clarenville, and central Newfoundland. It's periods of drizzle today and a high of 17. The drizzle continues overnight. Thursday promises to be overcast and a high of 18. For the south coast today, some drizzle and 20. Overnight, some fog patches. Thursday makes way for sunshine and cloud and a high of 24. And for the west coast up to the northern peninsula, sun and cloud today and a high of 23. A nice evening. And Thursday promises more sunshine and a high of 26.
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1: Now let's head over to the VOCM newsroom and take a look at some of our top headlines this morning. The RNC is turning to the public for finding a stolen backhoe that was last seen heading west on Kenmount Road shortly after it was taken. The federal government introducing changes to adult passport renewals, and the head of the province's largest public sector union is calling on our provincial government to take a firm stance on the privatization of healthcare in light of bold new changes being made in Alberta. We'll have these topics and more for your next VOCM News, and that is the Major Cast with Sarah Strickland coming up at 7:45. 7:26 right now. Well, First Light is calling for increased police oversight in Newfoundland and Labrador following similar moves in Atlantic Canada. Earlier this week, CERT in Nova Scotia and New Brunswick announced it was creating an Indigenous investigator tasked with following police relations in the two provinces, several shootings involving Indigenous peoples there. The director of advocacy, Justin Campbell at First Light, says that he'd like to see a similar role here, but the Police Oversight Board would be a good first step for government. Campbell speaks with VOCM's Zach Power.
23: Well, it's important for a number of reasons. Above all, we've found that policing in the province under the current model is not as responsive to community priorities as it could be, and it's not as well positioned to tackle what is well-documented systemic racism against Indigenous peoples in particular, but also other racialized groups as well.
24: We've seen other provinces now take similar moves this week to create that with their version of the serious incident response team in Nova Scotia and New Brunswick. that's something that you would like to see in some fashion in Newfoundland and Labrador, maybe not under that same scope.
23: Yeah, there are a few important takeaways from developments in New Brunswick and Nova Scotia, particularly in relation to that position of Indigenous investigators working with serious incident response teams. For one, it shows that there is still work happening across Atlantic Canada to improve police oversight and police accountability, and that's something we would like to see here in Newfoundland and Labrador, and we've proposed a number of ways for that to happen. Another takeaway is these kinds of reforms are best done when they're context-specific, so every province is going to have its own needs. We've proposed a somewhat different model of not having Indigenous-specific investigators exactly, although we wouldn't be against that. Instead, we've been promoting the idea of CERT making use of its powers under existing legislation to appoint community liaisons. And these positions are, they're not paid positions. They could be compensated for their time, but really the point is to have a civilian observer of investigations in cases where police misconduct has been alleged, and creating a bridge between the serious incident response team and the community to make sure that there is transparency in investigations and a trusting relationship established between investigators and the community.
24: What has been the response so far from governments, both past and present?
23: Right. So we proposed this idea along with our overall proposal for a police oversight board for the province. We proposed these changes back in 2022. They hadn't been picked up by government at that time. Now the current minister is a lot more receptive, thankfully, to these recommendations, particularly when it comes to police governance and oversight.
24: Are you confident that there will be another level of oversight at some point in the near future? You know, maybe it looks like the model in Nova Scotia, or maybe it's something that you have pitched to governments in the past.
23: Yep. I mean, we set out a very comprehensive plan for what improved police governance could look like in the province. Really, it comes down to creating a police oversight board that is civilian-led, politically neutral, and able to engage with community in a productive way to identify priorities and to bring a variety of perspectives to the way that policing work is done in the province. So I am optimistic that there's been some positive uptake from the current Minister of Justice, that's Helen Conway Ottenheimer. Earlier this year, she released a statement saying that she was committed to moving forward in the fall, as early as the fall, I should say, with police reform legislation and possibly a much broader police act. So those are encouraging signs. This is a position that the minister, even in opposition, held quite strongly, and so we're glad to see that carry over into her time in government.
24: A lot of the impetus for the move in Nova Scotia was a number of shootings involving Indigenous peoples. Mm-hmm. You know, has there been a relationship with the police in Newfoundland and Labrador, and has that been positive so far to date from your perspective?
23: Yeah, well, as we documented in the report that we released in 2022, that was along with our recommendations, there is a clear pattern of systemic discrimination against Indigenous peoples in this province, and that's why we think engaging Indigenous perspectives in particular, but also others, in police accountability mechanisms like CERT or the new Civilian Oversight Board would be the most effective way to move forward.
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1: Now let's head over to the VOCM newsroom and check in on some of the top headlines this morning. A man with a lengthy criminal history and who was sentenced in May to just over 3 years in prison has been released from custody pending the resolution of an appeal he had filed before the court. Mayor of St. Mary's has a long list of people to thank now that a problem that's been festering in the town for more than two decades is finally being addressed. And some much longed for relief is coming for commuters who go through the Goulds, Mount Pearl, and Southlands. Russell.
0: And also making news this morning, a vast majority of Canadians say they're confident in their ability to spot online fraud attempts. It's been a summer of soggy misery for Albertans, and Apple says they're going to take a page out of car dealership playbooks, and they've got a new leasing strategy. We'll find out more about that in the news coming up in about 9 minutes' time here on your VOCM Mornings.
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1: I'm Claudette Barnes with your good Wednesday morning. Kind of misty and a little bit of fog at higher elevation still in and around the St. John's area. We have wet roads here and through Central. It's looking dry on the West Coast and up the Great Northern Peninsula as well. I kind of alluded to this in my headlines, but anybody going through the Goulds, Mount Pearl, and Southlands, the new roundabout at Commonwealth and Heavy Tree Road, that's expected to be open to drivers hopefully by this weekend. It's all dependent on weather. We have construction slowing people down on Portugal Cove Road at the intersection of Major's Path. Another roundabout situation there. And then we have lane reductions and slowdowns in both directions out on the highway near Foxtrap Access Road. That's your VOCM traffic. I'm Jerry Lynn Mackey.
0: Now let's take a look at what's going on with our weather for today. First for St. John's, the metro area, the Avalon and Clarenville, and the rest of central Newfoundland as well. Some drizzle today at a high of 17. The drizzle carry on overnight. And for Thursday, it's an overcast outlook and a high of 18. For the south coast, it's periods of drizzle today at a high of 20. Fairly nice evening ahead of us, but sun and cloud ahead for Thursday for the south coast and a high of 24. And finally, for the West Coast, up to the Northern Peninsula, sun and cloud today and a high of 23. A nice evening ahead of us as well. And expect sunshine on Thursday and a high of 26.
1: It is 22 minutes to 8 o'clock. Thanks for joining us. And Canadian Blood Services is putting out an urgent call for donors as the country's blood supply drops at an unusually fast pace. Over the past 6 weeks, national inventories have fallen by 20%, and officials admit that they're perplexed as to why so few people are booking appointments. With a busy August ahead of us and many people taking this Monday off, it's a time when hospitals typically see a spike in demand. So the race is on to rebuild the supply before patient care gets impacted. Joining me now to talk about the shortage and what the situation looks like right here in Newfoundland and Labrador, it's Gord Skiffington, Community Development Manager for Canadian Blood Services. Good morning, Gord.
5: Good morning. How are you?
1: Wonderful, Gord. Thank you for joining me. I know national inventories have dropped 20% in just 6 weeks, but officials say cancellation rates aren't usually high. Why is Canadian Blood Services so perplexed by this sudden drop in donations?
5: So I guess across Canada, people continue to enjoy the summer. You're correct. Donation routines have slipped. Meanwhile, the need for blood doesn't take a summer vacation. And as you stated, since June the 1st, our blood supply have decreased by nearly 20%. We currently have limited day supply on hand of several blood types, which is not sustainable for patient care. So we need donors of all blood types now to book an appointment, go to a donor center to donate blood.
1: Are we seeing the similar drop in local supplies here in Newfoundland and Labrador?
5: So we are seeing similar patterns right across the country from coast to coast. Every week, Canadian Blood Services nationally needs to book 18,000 appointments in order to keep pace with hospital demand. And over the past 6 weeks, appointments have fallen short by 1,500 to 2,500 appointments each week, requiring us to draw on the existing inventory to meet patient need. And it's no different here in Newfoundland. The shortfall is including our donor center here in St. John's, Newfoundland, and mobiles around the province.
1: Cord, I don't know if you can answer this for me. We're coming up on, well, here in St. John's, Regatta is next week, and it's a big time of year. I guess people are traveling and doing, you know, holiday summer stuff. Why do hospitals require to bolster their blood supply during holidays or during long weekends or even, you know, this time of year?
5: Yeah, so the need for blood and all blood types is consistent throughout the year. Certain times of the year, like you had alluded to, the demand may be greater, especially around holidays. And, you know, it's primarily due to people being on vacation, out and about on our highways. So unfortunately, when there's more traffic on our highways, the need for blood increases. If somebody is on our highway injured in a car crash, that person may require up to 50 units of blood. And as well, you know, we have leukemia patients in the province and across the country receiving treatments. Every single week, that leukemia patient may require up to 8 units of blood, so 8 donors. So again, the need for blood, it's consistent throughout the year, and it doesn't take a summer vacation.
1: We also hear a lot about O negative blood and, you know, being the universal blood type needed for emergencies. If there's someone listening and they're not O negative blood, is there still a need for them to roll up their sleeves today?
5: There certainly is. Like I say, we need all blood types. O negative is a little bit extra special. It's the universal blood type often used in emergency sets. Emergency situations when seconds count, somebody's life is on.

0: blood app to book their appointment. They can also call 1-888-2-DONATE. We've increased donor center hours at some locations across the country, but we've also added appointment times, additional appointment times to donor centers, and we take walk-ins. So we're located in St. John's, 7 Wicklow Street. We're open Tuesday to Saturday. Again, you could go to blood.ca, book your appointment, find out the times that we're open. We will be open next Wednesday on Regatta Day. As well, next week, our mobile team is traveling to central Newfoundland. So next week, we're going to be in Grand Falls, Windsor on Tuesday and Wednesday, and we have many on-field appointments. And on Thursday next week, we will be in Springdale as well.
1: It's great to get that information out there. Gord Skiffington, Community Development Manager for Canadian Blood Services, thank you for joining me.
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4: At 7:45, we have some light drizzle and fog, temperature 14 in St. John's. Good morning, I'm Sarah Strickland. In our news, a wanted man ended up being unsuccessful in his attempt to pull the wool over the eyes of the RNC. RNC turning to the public for help in finding a stolen backhoe last seen heading west on Kenmount Road. Travelers beware, WestJet flight attendants could be walking off the job as early as this weekend. And in national news, Canada's public broadcaster won't disclose the cost of its participation in the Eurovision Song Contest. Plus, we'll take a look at traffic, weather, the VOCM question of the day. But first in our news, a man with a lengthy criminal history and who was sentenced in May to just over 3 years in prison is being released from custody pending the resolution of an appeal he's filed before the court. VOCM's Linda Swain reports.
5: The man was convicted in May of 2024 on charges including sexual interference, sexual exploitation, and uttering threats dating to a period between 2006 and 2008. Due to ongoing medical issues and the arrangement of medical clearances, he was not sentenced until May of this year. The Court of Appeal has granted the 62-year-old's release pending appeal, satisfied that his detention is not necessary in the public interest. That's despite the fact that his criminal history, all of which involves violence against females, including sexual assault and assault causing bodily harm, dates back decades. The man, whose name is under a publication ban, has appealed his recent conviction, arguing that his former counsel consented to the admission of inadmissible evidence. The Court of Appeal acknowledged that while the man's criminal history and offenses now under appeal are serious, his recent good conduct of well over 5 years, his ties to the community, his current state of health, and his plan for release satisfy the court that he meets the criteria for release pending appeal. Linda Swain, VOCM, Local News Now.
4: A wanted man ended up being unsuccessful in his attempt to pull the wool over the eyes of the RNC. Police were called about a break and enter at a home in the west end of St. John's over the supper hour yesterday. When officers arrived, they came face to face with the 34-year-old who decided to give them a fake name. The man's true identity was confirmed based on his history with the law and the several warrants against him. He was arrested and charged with possession of a weapon for a dangerous purpose, possession of a concealed weapon, mischief, and breaches of court orders. RCMP were unable to locate any suspects in an unusual incident reported in Shearstown early Tuesday morning. Police were contacted around 1 o'clock that morning, about 45 minutes after a loud bang was heard outside their home on Badcock Road. Officers scoured the area but found nothing unusual. Bay Roberts RCMP are asking anyone with information on the incident to give them a call. A man in Bay Verde

0: or in the Bayvert area, rather, suspected of starting the day by running into a parked car and ending it by tossing a bag of booze and trying to walk away from the scene undetected, is up on numerous charges. RCMP arrested the 29-year-old Saturday night with the involvement of witnesses and firefighters. He was located outside the immediate scene, but just down the road on Route 410. Police say after the man was determined to be physically okay, he refused the breathalyzer. He was released from custody to appear in court in September on charges of drunk driving and mischief under $5,000. RCMP had to chase a suspect down on foot after a traffic stop in Stephenville last week. Police pulled a vehicle over on St. Clair Avenue at about 1:30 Friday afternoon. A passenger jumped out and ran from the scene with officers in quick pursuit. 34-year-old Michael Kane, who had a previous warrant out for his arrest, was taken into custody nearby without further incident. He was held in custody over the weekend to appear in court on charges, including failing to comply with the conditions of a release order. His next court appearance is in August. The investigation continues. The lockup was the final destination for a man out riding his motorcycle in CBS yesterday afternoon. Officers on patrol in Manuals tried to pull the machine over. However, the operator decided to keep on going. He was apprehended in short order and charged with flight from police, resisting police, and failure to comply with a release order. The Royal Newfoundland Constabulary is turning to the public for help in finding a stolen backhoe last seen heading west on Kenmount Road shortly after it was taken. Police say the Caterpillar 420-foot backhoe was taken from a business on Kenmount Road in St. John's around 10:30 Sunday night. Photos of the vehicle can be found at vocm.com. Anyone with information is asked to contact the RNC or Crime Stoppers. Some much longed-for relief is coming for beleaguered commuters who regularly pass through the Goulds, Mount Pearl, and Southlands. Area MHA Paul Lane says he's been informed that the new roundabout at Commonwealth and Heavy Tree Road is expected to be open to traffic by the weekend, barring any possible weather delays.
1: I have been advised that the subcontractor that would be doing the paving of the new roundabouts, they're on site. The line painting crews, I think, are on standby. And the plan is to have the new roundabouts and associated road work paved, lines done by the end of this weekend. Of course, you know, there's always the issues can come up in terms of weather and so on. But if everything goes according to plan, sometime before the end of this weekend, that section of Commonwealth Avenue to Ruby Line should be reopened.
0: Lane says while necessary, the work has caused area residents and local commuters a lot of headaches, especially for residents of Southlands.
1: And it's caused a lot of traffic because shifting all the traffic that would normally enter and exit Mount Pearl through Commonwealth Avenue and shifting it all down to Richard Nolan and having an impact on people trying to get to and from work and so on in the Southlands area.
0: WestJet flight attendants could be walking off the job as early as this weekend. Cabin crew members voted overwhelmingly in favor of a strike and could hit the picket line as early as this Sunday. The union says wages and claims of unpaid work remain major sticking points. CUPE remains at the bargaining table with the airline. WestJet says travelers booked between July 30th, that's tomorrow, and August 4th, can change or cancel their booking at no cost. Federal government is introducing changes to adult passport renewals. Immigration Minister Lena Diab says renewing a passport should be easy and not difficult, and Ottawa is now allowing eligible Canadians to renew their passports online. Minister Diab says changes will allow a greater number of Canadians to access the service if applying within Canada.
2: We are removing the limit on the number of people who can access this service. That means eligible Canadians will no longer have to wait for an online application spot to become available. They will be able to begin their renewal online whenever it is convenient for them to do so.
0: Those who apply online will receive their document within 20 days. All fuels are just a little bit cheaper today. Gas is down 2.8 cents. Diesel drops 2.7 cents. The price of furnace and stove oil is down by 2.35 cents. The provincial government has 4 more traffic cameras on order to address speeding on the highways. Some of the traffic cams set up on the Veterans Memorial were recently removed and put to the construction site on the TCH at the Foxtrap Access Road to address safety concerns in that area. Transportation Minister Barry Penton says that solution is working well and traffic is moving fairly well through the area as a result. In the meantime, Penton says 4 more traffic cams are on order for the Veterans Memorial, and he expects the other cameras will be moved around to construction sites as needed.
3: Because the rule of thumb was these speed cameras were initially for construction sites. That's one of the main areas that they were thought about when they were introduced. And ideally, so that's what we're trying to use as well in these construction sites on the highway to create a safer environment, keep speeds down. We're planning on using them more regularly in construction zones. So we will have to have that ability to be able to move them cameras around. So we need more permanent cameras in place, and which is what these new cameras being ordered to do. And hopefully we'll have a bit of flexibility then to move the other cameras around as need be with various construction projects.
0: The mayor of St. Mary's has a long list of people to thank now that a problem that's been festering in the town for more than 2 decades is finally being addressed. Vats of largely solidified fish sauce left to rot in a plant abandoned in the 1990s finally started being removed from the heavily damaged building this week, bound for the landfill site in Sunnyside. Mayor Steve Ryan, who has been working to have that problem addressed for years, says he's thrilled that it's finally being taken care of and will soon be nothing more than a bad memory. Ryan had a long list of people and agencies to thank for finally getting the issue dealt with.
4: Our MHA has actually been involved since day one. The minister himself, which pushes over the finish line. The company, Capital Environment, which is doing the cleanup, our consultant, and even if we invited the town of Sunnyside because they have a big part of this project too. They're the group that's going to take the waste.
0: The head of the province's largest public sector union is calling on the provincial government to take a firm stance on the privatization of healthcare in light of bold new changes being made in Alberta. Starting this Friday, Albertans will be able to pay out of pocket to self-refer for some diagnostic tests, including MRIs and ultrasounds. NAIP President Jerry Earle calls the move disgusting. He says a two-tiered system creates a world where underpaid healthcare workers will move to the private system to make more money doing the exact same work.
5: But I would certainly call on the Premier, the Minister of Health, to affirm their commitment to our public healthcare system. I believe they need to say that and say it clearly to the people of Newfoundland and Labrador, that they're committed to protecting and enhancing our healthcare system so that regardless of your level of income or your place in society, you have equal access, and it's not going to be accessible based on how much money you have in your pocket.
0: He cites blood collection as an example, with trained professionals already leaving the public service for the private sector. A vast majority of Canadians are confident in their ability to spot online fraud attempts, but experts say the fraudsters are getting better and their sloppy grammar and amateur-level graphics are becoming a thing of the past. A poll commissioned by TD also found more than half of Canadians do things that increase their fraud vulnerability. Those riskier behaviors include accessing online banking on public Wi-Fi networks and not verifying texts or calls are legitimate before sharing sensitive information. Apple is taking a page out of the car dealership playbook with its new leasing strategy. ABC's Mike Dubusky has more.
6: iPhones, iPads, Mac computers, and Apple Watches will soon be available to lease under the new Apple Upgrade Program. The tech giant says lease terms will run between 12 and 36 months with no fees or interest payments. The program will be operated by Klarna. At the end of the term, customers can buy their device at the list price, upgrade to a newer model, or walk away.
0: Canada's public broadcaster won't disclose the costs of its participation in the Eurovision Song Contest. Jason White reports.
7: Prime Minister Mark Carney announced Canada Day that Canada will take part in the next Eurovision Song Contest in 2027. Participating national broadcasters pay fees to enter that vary from country to country. A document from Canadian Heritage says each national broadcaster also picks up the costs associated with choosing a musical act and supporting it through the competition. Total total cost last year ranged from about $400,000 for Portugal to $1.5 million for Israel. Last fall's federal budget gave CBC Radio Canada an additional $150 million. Jason White, The Canadian Press.
0: Ontario Transportation Minister Prabhmeet Sakaria is vowing to forge ahead on expanding Toronto's Island Airport despite the federal government's rejection of the plan. He says the province was disappointed by the federal government's decision to nix Premier Doug Ford's proposed expansion of the Billy Bishop Toronto City Airport to allow jets to land and take off from it.
8: We've seen the federal government here listen to a small French group in Toronto, but we as the province will continue to push forward on a modernization of this airport.
0: Federal Transportation Minister Stephen McKinnon rejected the plan last week after 87% of the 87,000 respondents to a public consultation opposed the idea. Taking a look at the VOCM question of the day for Wednesday, July 29th, do you believe that the recent increase in reported shoplifting incidents in Newfoundland and Labrador is related to the rising cost of living? Yes, it may be a factor, or absolutely not. Head over to VOCM.com, weigh in on the question of the day. Time now, 8 o'clock. Up next, your VOCM traffic and weather forecast.
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12: Still kind of misty and a little bit of fog still lingering in the metro area, mostly at higher elevations. Roads are wet here and through the central region this morning. Looking pretty dry and nice on the west coast and Great Northern Peninsula. All right, slowdowns, yes, but first, some good news. Relief is coming for commuters in the Goulds, Mount Pearl, and Southland. That new roundabout at Commonwealth Avenue and Heavy Tree Road, that's expected to be opened up for drivers by the weekend. And that is, of course, barring any weather delays or the potential for that. I'm seeing the slowdowns mounting on Portugal Cove Road at Major's Path. We're used to that one. Lane reduction out on the highway as well. That's at Fox Trap Access Road in both directions. And I'm seeing slowdowns on the highway this morning between like Pasadena, right around St. Jude's. It seems to be the slowest. And that's just the ongoing culvert replacement work that's been going on in the area. That's your VOCM traffic. I'm Jerry Lynn Mackey.
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0: St. John's Metro, rest of the Avalon, Clarenville, and central Newfoundland. Periods of drizzle today. Fog patches, high of 17. Cloudy with some drizzle for tonight, with northwesterly winds at 30, a low of 13. Overcast tomorrow, high of 18. South Coast, cloudy with periods of drizzle and a high of 20. Nice evening, fog patches overnight, low of 11, and sun and cloud tomorrow, high of 24. The West Coast, Southwest Coast, the Northern Peninsula, sun and cloud today, a high of 23. Nice evening, low of 13, and sunshine tomorrow, high of 26. Right now in St. John's, we have some light drizzle and fog. Temperature is at 13. Back with an update at 8:30 for VOCM News. I'm Sarah Strickland.
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12: Woohoo! 3 minutes past 8 o'clock on this Wednesday morning. You've got Jerry Lynn Mackey with you and
15: Russell Bowers. And yesterday I was shopping.
12: Oh!
15: And I discovered something at the Tillow store I was in that made me think twice about humanity.
12: What?
15: It was a flavored drink that you could, like, you know, powder that you drop into water kind of thing.
12: Yeah.
15: Have a guess of the flavor that was on offer.
12: Pickles.
15: Pickles and lemonade.
12: Really?
15: Pickles.
12: Is it really?
15: And lemonade.
12: Oh my lord, that was such a wild guess.
15: How deaf in the mouth do you need to be? All right, let's see what we got coming up. We're going to talk a little bit about the situation with ER doctors, and these doctors in particular, they're finding something else to do.
12: Changes coming to Canadians looking to renew their passports. We'll tell you more about that as well.
15: All that and much more. Plus, we're going to drop in on Lester's Farm Market.
12: Yes. Strawberry fields forever.
15: I will take a strawberry flavored drink any day of the week.
12: Over pickle lemonade.
15: Over pickle lemonade.
12: Although it sounds intriguing.
15: Oh,
12: it does.
15: Great. Now I'm going to have to buy you a box.
12: Yeah, you should. All not right. A box. Not a box. Just a sample. 4 minutes past 8 o'clock now. The federal government is introducing changes to passport renewals. Immigration Minister Lena Diab says renewing a passport should be easy and not difficult. And Ottawa is now allowing eligible Canadians to renew their passports online. Minister Diab says changes will allow a greater number of Canadians to access the service if applying within the country. Here's what she had to say in a news conference that was held in Vancouver yesterday.
2: Some are traveling for a long-awaited family reunion. Others are heading on a work trip, a conference, a carefully planned vacation, or once-in-a-lifetime adventure. Whatever the destination, many of these journeys start the same way, with a valid Canadian passport. Canadian passport is much more than a travel document. It opens doors around the world, and it helps us connect with loved ones, seize new opportunities, represent Canadian businesses abroad, and discover new places and new cultures. Renewing your passport should be one of the easiest parts of planning a trip, not the most stressful. So whenever Canadians need a service from their government, they rightly expect the process to be convenient, to be reliable and accessible. They expect secure digital options that save them time and reduce unnecessary paperwork and travel. Put simply, government services should adapt to Canadians' needs and not the other way around. So that is why I am pleased today to announce that as of today, online passport renewal will be available to all eligible adult Canadians applying from within Canada. We are removing the limit on the number of people who can access this service. That means eligible Canadians will no longer have to wait for an online application spot to become available. They will be able to begin their renewal online whenever it is convenient for them to do so. From home, they can complete their online application. They will need to upload a digital passport photo that is provided by a commercial photographer. Can't be a homemade photo, and receive updates in real time as their application is processed. They can also upload copies of any required supporting documents instead of mailing them in, so they don't have to part with their important personal information and documents. An expired passport does not necessarily mean that you need to start over. You may also be eligible to renew it online, even if your passport has already expired, provided that it was issued within the last 15 years. So online renewals come with a 20 business day service standard and are now backed by our government's 30 business day or free passport guarantee, which I was pleased to announce April 1st. You know, get it on time or your money back. So hopefully that is a good benefit for people, but we do aim and we will strive to ensure that we meet our service standards for sure. So for many Canadians, what's the benefit? Online renewal is about much more than convenience.
12: And that is Immigration Minister, Federal Immigration Minister, Lena Diab, and she was speaking with reporters from a news conference that was held in Vancouver yesterday.
14: Share your thoughts with us. 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Your VOCM Mornings with Jerry Lynn Mackey and Russell Bowers.
15: It is 9 minutes after 8 o'clock here on your VOCM Mornings, and let's have a look now at this story that's going around, and you might have heard this story about ER doctors who are leaving the discipline of heading out to the emergency room. And for anyone who's been at an emergency room recently, you know those waits are long. It can be frustrating for those seeking healthcare because you're often waiting with no sense of how close you are to being seen. That frustration is felt on both sides, as a new report has been issued about doctors deciding to no longer work in emergency rooms. The findings say 1 in 10 are leaving the specialty. The study was published in the Canadian Medical Association Journal. The author is Dr. Kirsten DeWitt, and she joins me now. Dr. DeWitt, how are you?
16: I'm good, thank you.
15: I want to start with your experience as an emergency physician. Take us back 10 years in the profession, if you can. What changes have you noticed?
16: I've noticed enormous changes in terms of the wait times in emergency departments and the number of patients that we have in the emergency department at one time. The biggest difference has been that 10 years ago, when we referred a patient for admission, that patient could move onto a ward, and that freed up the emergency department bed for us to see the next patient in. And now we find that when we refer patients to be admitted into the hospital, they can spend 1, 2, or maybe even 3 days in the emergency department. And the effect of that is that that takes away our bed space and our physical space in the emergency department. But I think the thing that really causes the burnout is less frustration and more the idea that we're not helping people. People who need medical attention with serious medical problems are coming to harm in our emergency departments. And that's the exact opposite of what we're trained to do. We have the skills to treat people and make them better. And those skills are dependent on being able to treat patients in a timely way. And as you know, there have been deaths in waiting rooms in Canada. And we fear that that will continue to happen because the system is no longer working.
15: If 1 in 10 doctors are walking away at this point, how much does that feel like a consistent level that could go on for a year, 2 years, 10 years? How much of it is a number that actually could go to 2 in 10, 3 in 10?
16: Yeah, well, in fact, the number may already be 2 or 3 in 10. One factor is in our survey, we enrolled these physicians at the start of the pandemic and they gave us permission to contact them mostly through email. And if that email address had been their institutional email address and they had left their position, then it's quite possible they didn't even get the invite to the survey. Mm-hmm. That's the first thing. The second thing is physicians who are very burnt out really have less time or will to participate in surveys. And we know that the response rate to this last survey that we just published was, it was about 2/3 of people that we invited actually responded. So it might be that we've measured the number of people who've left.
15: And Kirsten, we should also clarify the fact that these are physicians that are choosing not to spend time in the emergency departments. They're not necessarily doctors leaving the profession.
16: A bit of both. So some of the people who responded mm-hmm. to our most recent survey had actually retired. Some had moved into a completely different specialty.
15: Right.
16: And then a third proportion had actually left clinical medicine altogether. So all of their medical training and their subsequent specialized training really had been lost. And that's a real tragedy when we lose somebody with experience to the profession.
15: The urban-rural divide often colors what we think about our healthcare system. How much of the urban-rural divide are you seeing in these results in this report?
16: That's a great question. And we haven't done any analyses dividing people up depending on where they're working. But anecdotally, I agree that we've heard similar things in our own region. I think part of the pressures on the larger urban centres are that they have a lot of specialists there. So sometimes patients with more complex issues will preferentially go to the urban centre because that's where their specialist is. You know, if you already have a certain flow of patients, it's very difficult to see quiet times, whereas if you're in a smaller, more rural setting, if the number of patients coming in is less, then that variation could lead to times when it's quieter.
17: If there are issues of burnout, if there are issues of frustration inherent in the system right now, as this system tries to get new doctors, as tries to get new nurses, because let's not forget there are nurses in these emergency rooms too, what kind of advertisement is this for the industry?
16: Yeah, I really hear you. And I do worry. I worry about the medical students who read this, who might have been tempted to do emergency medicine. I worry about the residents who are in training just now. I think first and foremost, you know, we have to be honest about where we're at, and we don't want to be covering things up. And the participants in the survey told us that they had been trying to tell people for years, trying to make a difference within their hospital system or even at the politician level, and they felt that they hadn't been heard. And as a result, the system has continued to deteriorate. So we can no longer go down the route where we think it's okay just to say nothing, because if we don't say something, the whole system will really, really disappear, emergency medicine as we know it. And the unfortunate side effect is that when we're trying to recruit people, they'll hear this information.
17: Money doesn't cure all ills, but it's not like it'll go astray. How important, though, that is increased funding to the healthcare system is also spent smartly?
16: Yeah, that's very, very important. Understanding the root causes to how we ended up here is key to working out how to solve those problems. The Canadian Association of Emergency Physicians has previously published a report online called EM Power, which has a list of suggested recommendations for governments and for hospitals to improve the healthcare system and ultimately the emergency medicine care. And that would be a good place to start.
17: There's a lot here, and I appreciate your time and caring in educating us on this. And Dr. Kirsten DeWitt is an emergency room physician and also the author of a new report on the state of our emergency rooms and the doctors who are leaving the profession. And she is an emergency physician at Kingston Health Sciences Center and a professor at Queen's University. Dr. DeWitt, I appreciate you taking some time with us today, and I hope we talk again soon.
16: Thanks so much.
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17: And let's get a look at the weather forecast for today with a little more detail, in fact, to what we can expect over the next couple of days. And to help with that, Justin Boudreau is at the Gander Weather Office of Environment Canada, and he explained to Jerry Lynn what we can expect.
24: Well, especially for the Avalon, it's not looking good for this week. Might have a bit of a recovery on the weekend where it'll be sort of less drizzly and mozzy out there, but temperatures look like they're staying below 20 until at least, well, I mean, could always turn around for Sunday. It is day 4, so, but Monday and maybe into next week looks like it, but nothing entirely stellar looking for the next little while. I guess the switch got flicked off and...
12: Seriously.
24: Yeah, they won't let us turn it back on. Yeah.
12: No, they won't. So are we getting any accumulating rain today in the metro area?
24: Should be a few showers kind of tapering to drizzle this morning and pretty much hopefully going away by, well, might stick around all day to St. John's after all. So basically just periods of drizzle will be the main thing tonight and into tomorrow morning, and hopefully at least Thursday it will sort of dry out for the afternoon. You'll get a high of 18 at least, so it's not like dismal, it's just not great.
12: Right. What about the central region?
24: So very similar. Everywhere in the, basically from Green Bay, White Bay down to St. John's is in the same boat for at least today and tomorrow. Maybe a degree warmer, but nothing particularly different. As you get towards sort of like interior central and Deer Lake and the West Coast, it's kind of nicer. Actual summer.
12: Yeah, they've
24: so
12: had a little bit
24: go
12: better.
24: If you want summer, actually.
12: I definitely do. My son is in Cornerbrook right now, and I'm hearing all about the lovely weather. What about on into the week? Anything else you're keeping an eye on?
24: There's various numbers of small systems, very similar to what moved through last night. That could be, but there's not really agreed on whether they're going past the Avalon or over the Avalon or over. So we're all keeping an eye on it. Certainly a chance of showers here and there. We did get a bit more than expected in sort of the Glovertown area last night. So if you are driving in that area, maybe have a lookout for some shoulder washouts and anything, any other shenanigans that come with heavy rainfall.
17: And that is Justin Boudreau at the Gander Weather Office of Environment Canada.
12: Now let's head over to the VOCM newsroom and take a look at some of the top headlines of the morning. The RNC is turning to the public to help help them find a stolen backhoe that was last seen heading west on Chemmount Road shortly after it was stolen. Head of the province's largest public sector union is calling on the provincial government to take a firm stance on the privatization of healthcare in light of the bold new changes being made in Alberta. Those are your headlines. We did also get a traffic note from a listener. Slowdowns on Kenmount Road eastbound between the Guzhou turnoff and Pippi Place. Tractor trailer is stopped in the curb lane and it is real backed up in that area. A24, well, some relief is coming for commuters who regularly pass through the Goulds, Mount Pearl, and Southlands. Area MHA Paul Lane says he's been informed that a new roundabout at Commonwealth Avenue and Heavy Tree Road is expected to open to drivers, weather pending, this weekend. Lane speaks with VOCM's Linda Swain.
3: Yes, well, as you say, Linda, of course, with the construction, as part of the construction of the final phase of the Team Guzhou Highway, for the last few months we've had the section of Commonwealth Avenue, which goes, I guess, from Old Placentia Road up to the Ruby Line, has been shut down while they've been doing work there and then putting in new roundabouts and so on. This has, as you indicated, has caused I guess unintended consequences, certainly for the people of the Southlands area in particular, which is the area that I represent, and has caused a lot of traffic because shifting all the traffic that would normally enter and exit Mount Pearl through Commonwealth Avenue and shifting it all down to Richard Nolan and having an impact on people trying to get to and from work and so on in the Southlands area. I had been advised, I guess, a while ago that the date they were aiming for was the end of the month to get that reopened. And speaking with officials today, I have been advised that the subcontractor that would be doing the paving of the new roundabouts, they're on site. The line painting crews, I think, are on standby. And the plan is to have the new roundabouts and associated road work paved, lines done by the end of this weekend. Of course, you know, there's always the issues can come up in terms of weather and so on, but if everything goes according to plan, sometime before the end of this weekend, Commonwealth Avenue, that section of Commonwealth Avenue to Ruby Line, should be reopened and roundabouts in place and so on, and that is going to have tremendous relief, certainly for the people of Mount Pearl and Southlands, who I represent, and of course also people in the Gould, Southern Shore, and so on that have been utilizing these roads to get to and from their home to work and so on as well. So it'll be a great relief for a lot of people.
4: Paul Lane, we appreciate the update. Thank you very much.
3: Not a problem. Always a pleasure. Have a great day.
12: There you go. That's great to get that out there. I'm sure many people are looking forward to that roundabout being in place at Commonwealth and Heavy Tree.
17: All right. Got a couple of minutes here now before we head to the news to chat it up with Brian Callahan. Good morning, Brian. How are you?
5: Mazi morning. How are you?
17: It is indeed. You know, the thing I noticed about getting around in the morning is there's a lot of, construction of sidewalks going on in different neighborhoods around the city. So you come up on this thing. It must be slowing things down during the day as well.
5: We didn't talk about that earlier. We were just talking about other things. But it's funny you should mention that because there is right on the corner of my street downtown around St. Pat's Ballpark area, they've been doing the sidewalks, the widening. And every morning now when I leave, like early around 6:15, there's two pickup trucks blocking the end of my... Well, I don't think they realize it. They're just sitting there waiting to get going.
17: But just the idea, like early morning, limited visibility and stuff, you know, and sometimes people aren't necessarily as conscientious as they should be with their lights.
5: And it's a little, well, with their lights especially. And it's funny, again, I was driving in behind a novice driver this morning. Fair enough. I mean, not a lot of traffic on the road. And it was a private driving company, pretty early on to go. But I guess, you know, how schedules are like, trying to get your, my daughter just went through all that. But following him for a little while, no driving lights on, and going up the Briar Avenue there into the real thicker fog and around Guzhou. Yeah. And you honestly, about 100 meters back, you couldn't see that car. So just a reminder, those driving lights, not just at night and early mornings when it's, you know, dim like it is now, but this morning there were two or three cars, I couldn't see them until I was up on top of them. Just a little flick of the driving lights, you don't...
17: This may require a call to a garage, but I was telling you, like, it seems like every time I bring my A car, any car I've ever had in the last few years, in for servicing, even if it's got nothing to do with the servicing, when I come back out, the auto function on my lights are always turned off. And I don't know why. There must be a reason why they do it, because they all do it. And I've been to all kinds of garages.
5: Be a good question for the garage, but yeah. I mean, there's a process there, I'll bet you, whether or not it's dealing with the electrical or the upgrades, or these days when you have to sort of update software and vehicles and all that kind of stuff. Very different.
17: Some by-elections coming up, too, in this country.
5: Oh, my, yeah. You know, we haven't got... It's just been really busy this morning, like, on the program. And whenever I have callers, I'm just going right to them. There's so much that I haven't been able to touch on. But certainly, the three by-elections are going to be fascinating to watch, especially with the subplots, the stuff that's going on. Like, I'm not big on elections in the summer months, but the Prime Minister did call three on Sunday morning. You know, and everything now is a kind of a test of faith in Carney government after... You know, we pretty much went all in on him to save us from Trump. But the three ones, you know, there's one in BC, there's one in Ontario, and one in Quebec. And the one in Ontario is going to be fascinating because I don't know if you fly in or ever have into Billy Bishop Airport. But the feds just put the kibosh on expansion of that to allow jets and more traffic in that area. And it just so happens that that came a few days before one of the by-elections is right on the beaches. Right downtown, has it's right in that neck of the woods, and lo and behold, we could even see Jack Layton's son, the late Jack Layton's son, Mike Layton, enter the race here for the NDP. Basically, the Liberals just need to hold one of these three to keep their majority. But
17: well, they've won. I think they won one by with 50%. Right. That Beaches one was one with 60%.
5: Yep.
17: So good luck there.
5: And the Conservatives could be another real test in Quebec, where they had a kind of a star candidate, a junior hockey coach who's pretty popular. He's not running for the Conservatives. They have a new guy, a new person there. All legitimate candidates, but you know, they're just a little bit worried to see where that goes. But anyway, fascinating. Haven't had a chance to get in on the show, but I'm all over it if people want to talk about it.
17: Absolutely. And Brian Callahan, ready to take your calls in half an hour's time right here on your VOCM mornings. It's 8:30.
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0: 8:30, we have some light drizzle, a little bit of fog, temperature 13 in St. John's. Good morning, I'm Sarah Strickland. WestJet flight attendants could be walking off the job as early as this weekend. Cabin crew members voted overwhelmingly in favor of a strike and could hit the picket line as early as this Sunday. The union says wages and claims of unpaid work remain major sticking points. QP remains at the bargaining table with the airline. WestJet says travelers booked between July 30th, that's tomorrow, and August 4th can change or cancel their booking at no cost. A wanted man ended up being unsuccessful in his attempt to pull the wool over the eyes of the RNC. Police were called about a break and enter at a home in the west end of St. John's over the supper hour yesterday. When officers arrived, they came face to face with the 34-year-old who decided to provide a fake name. The man's true identity was confirmed based on his history with the law and several warrants against him. He was arrested and charged with possession of a weapon for a dangerous purpose, possession of a concealed weapon, mischief, and breaches of court orders. The Royal Newfoundland Constabulary is turning to the public for help in finding a stolen backhoe last seen heading west on Kenmount Road shortly after it was taken. Police say the Caterpillar 420-foot backhoe was taken from a business on Kenmount Road at St. John's around 10:30 Sunday night. Photos of the vehicle can be found at VOCM.com. Anyone with information is asked to contact the authorities. Some much longed for relief is coming for beleaguered commuters who regularly pass through the Goulds, Mount Pearl, and Southlands. Area MHA Paul Lane says he's been informed that the new roundabout at Commonwealth and Heavy Tree Road is expected to be open to traffic by the weekend, barring any possible weather delays.
3: I have been advised that the subcontractor that would be doing the paving of the new roundabouts, they're on site. The line painting crews, I think, are on standby, and the plan is to have the new roundabouts and associated road work paved, lines done by the end of this weekend. Of course, you know, there's always the issues can come up in terms of weather and so on, but if everything goes according to plan, sometime before the end of this weekend, that section of Commonwealth Avenue to Ruby Line should be reopened.
0: All fuels are just a little bit cheaper today. Gas is down 2.8 cents, diesel drops 2.7 cents, and the price of furnace and stove oil is down by 2.35 cents. Up next, your VOCM traffic and weather forecast.
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12: Good Wednesday morning. Still kind of foggy and misty, especially at the higher elevations around St. John's. Roads are wet, and it looks like we're going to be stuck with those conditions. It's dry through the West Coast and Great Northern Peninsula, and the wet conditions do extend through the central region. All right, that new roundabout that they're building on Commonwealth Avenue and Heavy Tree Road, that is hopefully going to be up and running for drivers by the end of this weekend. That's barring any possible weather delays. We also have construction at Portugal Cove Road, a major's path. That is a biggie. That's a slowdown for drivers, especially on Portugal Cove Road. Lane reductions eastbound and westbound out on the highway near Fox Trap Access Road. And I'm seeing slowdowns in St. Jude's on the west coast this morning. I know that that work has been ongoing with the culverts and bridge replacement in the area, but yeah, it's building up there in St. Jude's this morning. Not like what did they used to sell at St. Jude's? The worms, remember? The fastest thing through St. Jude's was worms. Case of worms. It's going slow there this morning. That is your VOCM traffic. I'm Jerry Lynn Mackey.
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0: St. John's, Metro, rest of the Avalon, Clarenville, and Central Newfoundland. Periods of drizzle today, fog patches, high of 17, cloudy with some drizzle this evening, northwesterly winds 30, low of 13, overcast tomorrow, high of 18. For the South Coast, cloudy with periods of drizzle today, a high of 20, nice evening, fog patches overnight, low of 11. Sun and cloud for tomorrow with a high of 24. For the West Coast, Southwest Coast, the Northern Peninsula, sun and cloud today, high of 23. Nice evening, low of 13. And for tomorrow, sunshine with a high of 26. Right now in St. John's, we have light drizzle, temperature 13. Back with an update just before 9 o'clock for VOCM News. I'm Sarah Strickland.
12: 23 minutes to 9 o'clock now. Well, you know summer's in full swing and has arrived in St. John's when the fields turn red at Lester's Farm Market. The strawberries are ripe and the U-Pick has been absolutely buzzing with families eager to get their hands on the first harvest of the season. Earlier this morning, because he keeps farmers' hours, we spoke with the owner, part owner and operator at Lester's Farm Market, Chris Lester.
2: Well, strawberry season is generally pretty short. We often hear people say, geez, I was going to go pick it tomorrow. And then next thing you know, people are saying, geez, strawberry season is gone. So when it does arrive, it's definitely pretty busy here. This year is a really, really good year with strawberries. They are super, super tasty. I don't know if it's a cold night or what's going on, but they're absolutely delicious. And there's a lot of them out there.
12: Yeah, I've had some. They almost taste like bubble gum. They're so sweet. Well, with the weather in this province, were they late this year, Chris?
2: Oh, absolutely. Now, last year was a super early year, and we were probably almost 3 weeks behind last year. But, funny enough, this is probably would have been considered a normal time of year for strawberries maybe 10 or 15 years ago. But our season's been creeping earlier every year up until this year.
12: Wow, interesting. Everybody wants to go home with the best possible basket of berries. What is your expert advice now on how to spot and pick the absolute perfect strawberry?
2: Oh, well, you know, it's very easy this year. They're so mean, they're big, they're super, super juicy. But, you know, when you go into the fields, we often try to push people to the farthest point from entry because that is always, people just don't want to walk to that point. So if you're a real serious picker, you want to get a lot of strawberries, try to go to the farthest point from where you enter the field because people just don't go there very often.
12: These are great tips. And what about once you get them home, you know, provided that you don't eat them all on the car ride back, what's the best way to store them so they stay fresh?
2: So, you know, we'd like for people to come in every day and pick them because once they hit your fridge or your, you know, some kind of cooler temperatures, the sugars, drop off a little bit. But, if you're going to freeze them as quick as you can, you freeze them dry. There's all kinds of little tricks to doing that. You can search that up online. But if you do put it in your fridge, if you can put a little piece of plastic over the top, it'll stop them from dehydrating a little bit. But the strawberries are holding up really good right now.
12: And how busy has it been since the strawberry season opened? I've been hearing reports that it's wall to wall.
2: Yeah, we've been slammed. We've got two locations. One is on 72 Heavy Tree Road, and the other one's here on Brookfield Road, of course. And Brookfield Road has been exceptionally busy. Heavy Tree Road, that's also been very busy. But typically, when we open our gates at 9 o'clock in the morning on Brookfield Road, there's usually a line up there, and we're going right until we shut down at 5:30.
12: Chris, what's it like for you to see parents coming in with their children to, you know, to take part in the U-Pick? It's almost like generational.
2: Absolutely. We've been growing strawberries for over 20 years now. So a lot of those kids that came in when we first started, they're now coming in with their own children. It definitely is an experience, and it's a bit of a tradition for a lot of people. And we're always seeing new people coming in, too, because it's so much fun watching the kids. I mean, they're running around, they're picking up these nice, tasty strawberries. Occasionally they'll sneak one, which is all part of the experience. But it's a lot of fun. I mean, time outside for a family these days, it's invaluable.
12: Yeah, people also love to visit the animals at the farm. How important is it to Lester's to provide that full family-friendly experience and to the success of your business?
2: Oh, it's become absolutely critical. It's people are coming in here, they'll buy their food and everything else, but they're also getting experiences on the farm, which those memories last a lifetime. It draws them into the farm. We're just about to reopen our Field of Fun this weekend, a little strawberry festival going on. So it is critical of bringing people in for sure.
12: Yeah, the berries are the absolute star of the show for this moment. But as we head deeper into August and onward, what other fresh crops are you getting ready to harvest next?
2: So, like strawberries, everything was a little bit late this year. But we just started harvesting potatoes. We'll be harvesting carrots at the beginning of next week, and peas, they'll be there as well. We've already got cabbage, broccoli, early turnip, those sort of things. I mean, every week it seems like we're bringing up something new, almost daily, really. So it's kind of an exciting time. Some of the later season crops, like corn, I mean, obviously they're still a few, 3 to 4 weeks away for sure. Brussels sprouts, that's much the same, but it is an exciting time of the year for us.
12: And that's my conversation with part owner and operator at Lester's Farm Market, Chris Lester. We spoke with him earlier this morning because he keeps farmers hours and he could join us just after 6 o'clock. I got my day planned, Russell. I'm going to go get some strawberries when I finish here, and then I'm going to go give blood. That's my plan. That's my plan today.
5: That's a good day.
12: Yep. And I encourage everyone to do the same. It is 8:43.
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5: Though he had no formal musical training, French Newfoundlander and fiddler Émile Benoit is one of our most renowned and revered artists. He picked up the fiddle at age 12. That same year, he began to learn English and went on to compose music, receive multiple awards, and tour many parts of the world. He was also a gifted storyteller and performer, and was even the subject of a doctoral thesis at the University of California. On top of all of that, he was a father, husband, farmer, fisherman, and veritable jack of all trades. Émile Benoit, one of the many treasured artists of our history.
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7: Here is the weather for Wednesday, starting with St. John's, the metro area, rest of the Avalon, Clarenville, and central Newfoundland. It's periods of drizzle today and a high of 17. The drizzle continues overnight. Thursday promises to be overcast and a high of 18. For the south coast today, some drizzle and 20. Overnight, some fog patches. Thursday makes way for sunshine and cloud and a high of 24. And for the west coast up to the northern peninsula, sun and cloud today and a high of 23. A nice evening. And Thursday promises more sunshine and a high of 26.
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9: Yay, it's 8:48. Now, it's the summertime. We see a lot of the bikes and scooters sipping around our neighborhood. So the RNC has been holding some community events to improve safety for wheeled riders, as well as the rest of us, you know, who have to watch out for them. This next one that that's being hosted is Friday, as VOCM Cares has teamed up with the Constabulary to host a bike safety program at Kenmount Terrace in St. John's. So let's go on duty with the RNC and Constable Steph Myers. How are you, Constable Myers?
10: I'm well, thanks. How are you doing today?
9: Not too bad. You know, good biking weather over the next couple of days, I think. A little drizzly today, but should be okay getting into the weekend for Thursday, Friday. This is happening on Friday. Why should parents kind of nudge their kids on bicycles and bikes and so forth towards an event like this?
10: Yes, yeah, so myself and Sergeant Julie Cunningham will be on site. The event is a bike safety. We're also welcoming scooters. Friday, July 31st, 12 to 2 at Kenmount Terrace in the parking lot. We will be on site there to, you know, give everyone cycling safety tips, make sure everyone's helmets fit properly. You can chat with us with any questions you may have in relation to the safety of bikes, scooters, e-bikes, that kind of thing. Mm-hmm. And we're just, you know, we want to make our roads safer for everybody and keep everybody informed. So there's no better way to do it than an enjoyable hands-on little session. There's prizes to be won, I hear. There's going to be some food provided. So we're looking forward to that, learning, but also having fun with it.
9: Now, in terms of those e-bikes,

0: bikes and e-scooters. The important thing to know before you arrive at this thing is that you're not going to get to whiz around on your e-bike or e-scooter. You don't want the electric component engaged, but you'll still pick up a lot of good safety tips for when you are away from the course, right?
1: Absolutely. Yeah. So we're inviting everyone to come. Anyone that's going to be on the roads, you know, whether it be e-scooter, e-bike, what have you, we're welcoming them to the event. We do ask that you pre-register just so we can know for numbers wise who to expect. But for the purposes of the event, we do have a course that we run. We don't want electric scooters and bikes to participate on the course. You can certainly flick your vehicle into manual mode mm-hmm. and have at her. But for the course sake, we want everyone in manual mode, you know, self-propelled bikes, scooters, that kind of thing. But we're certainly welcoming everyone to the event.
0: Obviously, the kids, you know, are the focus of this, to be aware of their surroundings, aware of their own safety. How important is it for parents to also be at least present at something like this, to be aware of the types of things that their kids are being made aware of?
1: Yeah, I mean, the conversation starts at home. We want parents, guardians to have those conversations about safety in relation to, you know, road safety. What are the rules of the road? And to ensure that their kids' helmets are fitted properly, to make sure that the bikes, you know, fit the child, and that they wear properly fitting clothing. So I know the onus is on, you know, both parties, but specifically parents here to educate the kids and to make sure we keep them safe as best we can. It's been a little chilly for my liking, but beautiful couple of weeks. The kids are out in full force on bikes, scooters, what have you. And we just want to make sure we keep them safe. And the best way to do that is to start at home with the education piece.
0: How much does something like this for the RNC, you know, when you're engaging with these young wheeled riders, what kind of impact does it have on the RNC? Why is it important for the RNC to provide this kind of service in the community?
1: Yeah, I mean, what better way for us to do it than to be firsthand with the kids? You know, it kind of breaks down those barriers of, you know, stay away from, don't go near the police. We want kids to be comfortable with us. We want kids to report anything and everything to us. This is just one of the ways to go within our communities, make everybody comfortable, feel safe in reporting, and to learn in the process. You know, we love working with the kids, and these are fantastic events, you know, so we can learn, but we can, you know, make it educational, but have fun with it at the same time. So the officers, I was at one last night at the Town of Paradise. We had a great time. We had lots of kids out on their bikes and scooters. So, you know, we're going to continue these events all summer. And, you know, the safety, it's all about public safety. But what a better way to do it than through, you know, play and prizes.
0: Well, it is coming up at Kenmount Terrace Community Center, and it's Friday, July 31st, noon to 2. 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
0: All right, well, that wraps things up for us now, and Brian Callahan's getting ready now to sit down in the chair for VOCM Open Line, so get ready to get hold of him and talk about whatever's on your mind this morning. He's standing by. He's up after the news, and that's next here on your VOCM Mornings.
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7: 5 to 9, we have some light drizzle and fog in Metro. Temperature 13. Good morning. I'm Sarah Strickland. WestJet flight attendants could be walking off the job as early as this weekend. Cabin crew members voted overwhelmingly in favor of a strike and could hit the picket line as early as this Sunday. The union says wages and claims of unpaid work remain major sticking points. QB remains at the bargaining table with the airline. WestJet says travelers booked between July 30th, that's tomorrow, and August 4th can change or cancel their booking at no cost. A man in the Bay Verde area suspected of starting the day by running into a parked car and ending it by tossing a bag of booze and trying to walk away from the scene undetected is up on numerous charges. RCMP arrested the 29-year-old Saturday night with the involvement of witnesses and firefighters. He was located outside the immediate scene, but just down the road on Route 410. Police say after the man was determined to be okay physically, he refused the breathalyzer. He was released from custody to appear in court in September on charges of drunk driving and mischief under $5,000. The lockup was the final destination for a man out riding his motorcycle in CBS yesterday afternoon. Officers on patrol in manuals tried to pull the machine over. However, the operator decided to keep on going. He was apprehended in short order and charged with flight from police, resisting police, and failure to comply with a release order. All fuels are just a little bit cheaper today. Gas is down 2.8 cents. Diesel drops 2.7 cents. The price of furnace and stove oil is down by 2.35 cents. Up next, your VOCM traffic and weather forecast.
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10: Good Wednesday morning, and still a little misty and foggy at higher elevations in St. John's. Roads are still wet here and through the central region, looking much nicer on the west coast and Great Northern Peninsula right now. Dry roads there. Good news, the new roundabout at Commonwealth Avenue and Heavy Tree Road, that's expected to be opened up to traffic by this weekend. That is weather permitting. Slowdowns at Portugal Cove Road and Major's Path, and then out on the highway near Fox Trap Access Road, lane reduction in both directions. That's your VOCM traffic. I'm Jerry Lynn Mackey.
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7: St. John's Metro, rest of the Avalon, Clarenville, and Central Newfoundland. Periods of drizzle today with fog patches, a high of 17, cloudy with drizzle tonight, northwesterly winds 30, low of 13, overcast tomorrow, high of 18. South Coast, cloudy with periods of drizzle today, high of 20, nice evening, fog patches overnight, and a low of 11. Sun sun and cloud tomorrow, high of 24. And the West Coast, Southwest Coast, the Northern Peninsula, sun and cloud today, high of 23. Nice evening, low of 13. Tomorrow, sunshine and a high of 26. Right now in St. John's, we have some light drizzle and fog. The temperature is at 13. Back with an update at 10 o'clock for VOCM News. I'm Sarah Strickland.
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11: Well, good Wednesday morning and welcome to Open Line, the famous midweek edition of the program as we trudge on through this current yet predictable run of RDF in the dead of summer, for us on the East Coast, that is. Meanwhile, the West, aka Best Coast, is soaking up the sun and warmth while central parts of Lab remain under heat warnings around Happy Valley, Goose Bay area. Temps around a 30 degree mark there, so take care there. Appropriate caution and precautions. So we can always talk about the weather, of course, and whether it gets you down or can pick you up, no question. The mozzier or drearier days can be tough to get going, get motivated for some. Less incentive to get out there, maybe, you know, and call it a day earlier before you do. Before I forget, I meant to mention yesterday, just the sheer lack of cars in this kind of mozzie weather, especially early in the mornings, driving without their driving lights on, just a little flick in the morning, because they don't come on automatically on most cars. I mean, all cars are different, but for the most part, it just requires a little extra consideration before you pull away. As foggy as it is, and you know, certainly dimmer and darker in the morning, certain colors of cars, you just blend right in. It's like camouflage. So I was behind one this morning, actually a driving school vehicle that they may have forgotten. I guess that was one of the things that wasn't done by the novice driver ahead of me. But they were being slow and careful, but no driving lights. So you're up on top of them before you know it. And even they can forget. So just a reminder, very just light reminder to try to flick on the old headlights, because it's actually the rear lights that aren't on and can be tough for someone coming up behind you. So maybe incentive to call the show, though, if not talk about the weather, then to talk about everything else that's on the go, and there's a lot. How do I do that, you ask? Well, easy peasy, 709-273-5211. Longer distance, of course, 1-888-590-VOCM, that's 8626. And our email address, of course, is open at openline@vocm.com, and I think I am finally caught up on that front. With emails, only taking me 3 months to go back through everything to make sure everything was covered off, at least that I responded to them, at the very least, which is just a courtesy no matter what you get, assuming it's directed to you and is not spam, and then it goes in the old junk and the trash. And then we'll follow up from there. Yeah, so producer David Williams at the ready, and we'll be on the other end of the line as you grab the phone to call the program, get in the queue, and on the air to raise whatever topic is on your mind today. And I'll just throw out a few, beginning, of course, and speaking of the rain, Blue Jays game was delayed in Washington last night, I think just over a little over an hour, for about an hour. Got underway around 9:20 or so, but probably better if it had been rained out as far as the Jays go. Fell behind early again, 4-0 first inning, and drop an 8-6 decision. Shane Bieber on the mound just didn't have it. Couldn't find it. Admittedly, one of his worst starts, and then they lose Vladdy to injury. I think it's a tight hamstring, reportedly. Some might say, what odds at this point? Because, you know, that's not always a bad thing. How often do you see a team star, you know, go down for a while, and it's sometimes, oftentimes, the team itself can end up playing better as a team instead of a team playing around their star? So if that makes any sense to you. And we know it was the non-stars, the call-ups, that propelled the Jays to the World Series last year. Too late, I'm thinking, for that this year, in my humble estimation, which will also probably take the pressure off eventually once we get past the trade deadline, which is on Monday, technically 7:30 Newfoundland time. Monday coming, August 3rd. But hopefully they can, you know, finish the season on a more positive note for the fans who lined up like there was no tomorrow, based on the success of last year, and now are suffering through some tough games at home, especially where Vladdy still has not hit a home run this year. So, yeah, shouldn't be too hard to improve on what they've done this year. So let's hope they can finish it on a nice little run. You know, make things tough for the teams that are in the race. And as for Bieber or Gausman or even Scherzer or Hoffman, for that matter, they're all potential trade bait at this point as their contracts are set to expire, right? So better to get something for them before that happens at the end of the year, if you can. Gausman's outing wasn't bad. Bieber's last night, if they're basing it on that, there's probably not a lot of teams knocking on that door unless, you know, does one start or one bad start eliminate that potential? Who knows? And even Dalton Varsho could be on the block, on the move. Maybe a Miles Straw could help a team down the stretch. So we'll see. On a side note, as noted on the broadcast last night, first-time players, you know, in the in Major League Baseball, if they come from other leagues, such as the Japanese League, they're still considered rookies when they join the MLB. And so Kaz Okamoto has actually tied the Jays' record for home runs by a rookie with his 24th last night, tying Eric Hinsky. Remember him? And back in, and this is still, this is still July, and he's already tied that rookie record. So I don't know if that's actually a fair rookie rule. The fact that he's not technically a rookie pro player, he's just a rookie player in the MLB. So he's likely to smash that record to pieces if he keeps going at this rate. And interesting, too, you know, someone asked me the other day what I thought about the Miz and other pitchers who are up in the 100, 102, 103 mile an hour regular fastballs, four seamers. And, you know, it's interesting, I didn't realize this before, but pitching, when you see the velocity and they say 100 or 98 or 99, that's actually recorded or clocked as it just as it leaves the pitcher's hand. Not as it crosses the plate. That's how they do it in MLB. So just something food for thought there. It's a little piece of information that just escaped me for a while. I heard that years ago, never even thought of it. But apparently it used to be crosses the plate. Now it's when it leaves the pitcher's hand. That's when they're clocking it. So there you go. And it was also Canada-U.S. Friendship Night at last night's game in Washington, of all places. And I'll just leave that right there for any comment or one might like to offer up on that note. Did I mention it was in Washington? Yeah, a little bit going on there yesterday. And again, Canada at the Commonwealth Games, we're doing all right. Still solidly in second, a little bit behind the leading Aussies. We can get into the Commonwealth Games and the medal haul that we've been doing pretty well there. Nice if it translated to the Olympics, but we'll see. This is a good, certainly a warm-up for some, or a good test for some to see in what class they might be. And we got the new Rogers NHL deal with Prime. We can get into that. And some fallout from the World Cup as well. Not totally surprising, but there's 175 asylum claims associated with people, players, and or fans that came to Canada for the World Cup. Now there's 175 claims before our federal officials to decide on whether or not they get status and can stay in Canada after not wanting to go back. I think Ghana is one of the top countries with asylum seekers now who are not necessarily in any hurry to go home. So there you go. And so that's something on the sports vine. If you'd like to get into anything on those issues, you want to bring it up, you got a Jays fan there, frustrated fan, I'm all over it. And of course, getting on to some of the harder news, court appearance today for the gentleman charged with setting at least two of the 11 fires at cell phone tower sites in the metro area. He returns to court today, initially for a bail hearing, now showing on the docket as a status update. And this is Mr. Greer, of course, after his arrest last week. So we'll see if there's any other charges are added at this point. And bail hearings, you know, they're postponed all the time for one reason or another. But I suspect, given the public interest in this case, at least the appearance will most likely go ahead. And again, none of the evidence laid out during a bail hearing can be reported to preserve its integrity before a, you know, potential jury down the road, possibly, when it gets to, if it does get to a trial. So that's scheduled for actually unusual time, 3 o'clock this afternoon, as opposed to the usual. It's pretty specific. Normally there's a 9:30 time and a 2 o'clock time when they start the court proceedings for mornings and afternoons. But this one is specifically laid down for 3 o'clock this afternoon. I'm sure our newsroom, we're all aware of that. And other media, of course, will show some interest to see where all that goes. And I don't, you know, if the accused has his own lawyer, I don't know, or legal aid, still duty counsel. But whoever it is will, of course, argue for this gentleman's release. The question is whether the Crown will oppose it. or consent, you know, with strict conditions, which can happen, like sureties or people to both vouch for and risk their own money, often $1,000 or more at times, should they breach the conditions. You know, if you want to vouch for someone, they release on conditions. Technically, if they breach those conditions, you could be on the hook and lose whatever money you put up to look after them, to promise that you would look after them, make sure they abide by all the conditions. And I believe this one would not fall into the new reverse onus situation, the new bail rules laid down by the provincial, by the federal government recently, which just, I think, took effect, just in June, as far as I know. Just in June. So they're already the new reverse onus, where you have to prove why you should be released, as to the Crown proving why you should be kept in custody. So my question for you is, do you release him, Patrick Donald Greer? Do you release him on strict conditions, knowing, you know, because the charges that he faces? Because we can't put everyone on remand. She's bursting at the seams as it is, as we know. So where do you rank Mr. Greer with all these allegations? They are allegations, compared to, say, the equally young man charged with knocking down a six-year-old boy the other day while allegedly impaired, or anyone charged with anything, willful abuse of animals. I mean, these are tough decisions for judges. And again, as I said, you can't keep everyone on remand awaiting trial. We just don't have the room. There's nowhere to put them. So whether or not the bar has been lowered a bit, or whether or not they just have to be more selective and we have to go through more stringent processes in the courts to determine whether or not it's in the best interest of the public, because that's primary reason here, whether or not you would judge would decide to remand or to release. The other question, of course, big question out there remains, why? What's the motive? If the allegations are proven, you know, these, it does appear that someone targeted these cell phone towers for some reason or other, specifically, and went through a bit of work, I would suggest, to do it. What would drive someone to do it? I've asked this question before. I can think of it. People who are angry with cell phone companies, but, you know, obviously, unacceptable, over the top. We can't get into these kinds of, you know, whether or not you want to call it vigilante justice or something. This doesn't fall into that. This is just downright criminal, and the people who are responsible need to be held accountable. So, obviously, to release or not to release, that is the question. Judge will have to decide. Also, he's facing other charges, Mr. Greer, on the West Coast. But one of the bigger questions we don't know yet is his criminal history, whether or not there are other convictions, because that could play into whether or not there is a release, depending on, you know, what the what his past looks like. And that also comes up as evidence at bail hearings, which again is banned from publication until it actually gets to a trial proper or in open court. So I know the newsroom and other media will be keeping an eye on that one today. Lots of interest. Certainly there doesn't seem to be of any other reports of cell phone tower fires or related incidents since his arrest. You can read into that whatever you like. And look, I'm not big on any kind of elections and campaigns in the summer, but the three by-elections just called for August 31st, they will be interesting to say the least, because really everything right now is kind of a test of the faith Canadians still have in, or don't have, or maybe losing, or maybe gaining, who knows, still have in Carney, the Prime Minister, since we pretty much went in all in on Mr. Carney to save us from Trump last year. And, you know, but whether or not you believe progress has been made, whether or not promises have been lived up to. So there are three federal by-elections, and these were called on Sunday morning. There's one in British Columbia, the Vancouver area, Quebec, and Ontario, where the Liberals are favored. And, of course, one seat would do it for the Liberals just to maintain the majority. But there are many pundits out there who think they could take all three. One of those would be another Conservative seat that could flip out of Quebec, and, you know, a lot of criticism of the floor crossers and that sort of thing, and any coaxing that was done by the Liberals to move people across the floor to their side. But this would be a legit move, I guess, a legit flip, if you will, as opposed to the allegations the other way of just trying to lure them across the floor. And, of course, also in the Ontario seat, which is actually right downtown Toronto in the Beaches area, if you're familiar, just a stone's throw or a good easy view away from Billy Bishop Airport. And I don't know if any of you have ever flown into Billy Bishop. I love going in that way, especially if I'm just going for up for a Jays game or something. It's really easy. off the plane, hop, skip, and a jump to probably a nearby hotel, and it's all right there for you within 10-15 minute walk. And so, yeah, I like using it, but the there was a proposal to expand it to allow for jet aircraft, larger planes, more traffic, a bit of an expansion, which obviously got some pushback from residents in the beaches area, which is right along the beach there, right along the coastline on Lake Ontario facing Billy Bishop Airport. So the word is that there was kind of like a quiet handshake deal between the Prime Minister possibly and Premier Ford. Whereas if they did that, then the federal, if the provincial government got on board with the expansion of the airport, then maybe they would also support the federal's high-speed rail project from Ontario to Quebec. So there's a lot on the vine there. Get into the nitty-gritty if you want to. And so, yeah, those are the three by-elections that are coming up. That, you know, I don't know if you're into by-elections in the summer months. You know, hard to be out knocking on doors in the month of August, but they're set for August 31st, and it's August 31st, and we'll see where all they where all that ends up after the campaign, which will be on pretty soon. Interesting also that in the Beaches District could end up seeing an NDP candidate in Mike Layton, the son of the late Jack Layton, which also adds another dynamic to that. And of course, if he's anything like his dad was on the political side of things, he'll be a force to be reckoned with, as his father was, and the untimely passing, of course, of Jack Layton. Anyway, we are right on the first break of the morning. I'm going to take that. That's just some food for thought throwing out to you. We've got a couple of lines open, a couple of regular callers that would love to call in. Looking forward to that as well. We've got calls out to some of the politicos in our province to get some kind of reaction to some of the bigger stories. Of course, it's been almost three and a half months I've been here on the program. We've made several call outs to the Premier, but still have not been able to get him on the show here. And there's more than a few things to talk about beyond just the Churchill Falls MOU. Things emerging from the Premier's meetings and First Minister's meetings last weekend in Prince Edward Island. So I look forward to having a chat with the Premier on any of those things, just to get some things out there in the air and, you know, transparency, all those important things that the government rode the election wave on last fall. So, love to have a chat with the Premier if you're listening, if staff are listening. We are here for you. Let's take that first break of the morning. Looking forward to your calls. We'll be right back.
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20: Lands and Meadows, at the tip of Newfoundland's northern peninsula, is the remains of an 11th century Viking settlement and the first known evidence of the European presence in North America. Norse expeditions sailed from Greenland and landed here, building a small encampment of wood-framed peat turf buildings, similar to those found in Norse Greenland and Iceland. Lands and Meadows National Historic Site, a UNESCO World Heritage Site since 1978, is the only authenticated Norse site in North America.
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11: And welcome back to the program. Just had a quick note here. Somebody looking for a little bit of help. We'll get that on right away. Let's see. Could you please announce the following? A medium-sized black suitcase fell out of a vehicle in front of the Silverwood Motel in Bay Roberts about 10 to 8 this morning, 7:50 this morning. The owner's name and number are on the ID tag of this piece of luggage that fell out of a vehicle right there, Silverwood Motel in Bay Roberts this morning. Finder could also call. Yeah, so we have his number here, 709-727-1743, 727-1743. If for any reason you weren't able to copy that down, I could keep repeating it, but we can only do that so many times. So we have the number here at Open Line, 273-5211. If you found it, probably kind of conspicuous, might certainly catch an eye and be conspicuous by its presence in the middle of a road somewhere. I'm sure somebody must have noticed, picked it up. It's probably in a holding pattern somewhere, so... and here's a note. So hopefully we can reunite this emailer with his piece of luggage. Once again, medium-sized black suitcase lost and fell out of a vehicle apparently in front of the, or close to, the Silverwood Motel in Bay Roberts just before 8 a.m. this morning. So again, all the identifying information is on the ID tag. And once again, 727-1743. If you know of it, have it, give us a shout, give that a shout, and hopefully we can reunite them. And you know, I haven't really had a chance to mention, and it was earlier in the week, like Monday and Tuesday. The lines are a bit freed up now if you've got something on your mind that you want to get into, but I haven't had much time to dive into some of the bigger topics on the go, because while today it's a little freer on the lines, on Monday, Tuesday, yesterday, there was just no space at all. We were chock-a-block. And that's the way it happens sometimes. There's no real rhyme or reason to it. I got a couple of emails asking me why, say, one particular gentleman yesterday who was concerned about trying to get a colon cancer fit test, why I let him go on a few minutes longer. A couple of emails asked me that. Well, first of all, since I can't really control when people can call or do call and when they can't call or can, sometimes there's an unexpected gap and no one's waiting sometimes. It happens. Happens on all shows, and honestly, as a courtesy to the man who was talking about a pretty sensitive and serious subject for him yesterday, I wasn't going to give him short shrift on that one for sure. not just important for him, but in general for a lot of people who are in that boat and would like to get a test or would wondering about the availability of it and to what extent. And he was talking about his family doctor and those sort of things. So there was a lot of issue there that could be brought up for topic. But again, I can't force people to call, and you never know when people have an opportunity. We have people who say they will, and then something comes up and they can't. So anyway, something else I wanted to get into. And again, we do have lines open if you want to give us a shout on any subject. A few questions that I have, again, now that I've got a chance to get into it, regarding this so-called new maritime loop first. And a lot of people are asking these questions, but right away when it was mentioned, I mean, right out of the gate on Monday, I just wondered aloud why we haven't, at the very least, been in the room or observing what's happening with this new so-called maritime loop announced between the Prime Minister, federal government, and the three maritime provinces. You know, how, when, and why, basically, did it go from being an Atlantic loop to a maritime loop? I mean, if we can be part of a maritime link, can't we? Shouldn't we be a part of the loop, too? And, you know, is this as obvious as a misstep as it looks to not be a part of it? I mean, you'd have to believe the government saw this coming. I mean, they must have known that there was an announcement coming like this while the premier was right there. So, you know, they could have a better response ready to go. I mean, knowing how this might look, you know, a response other than we're too busy and focused on this over here, namely Churchill Falls, which is a big file, no doubt. But can't we walk and chew gum at the same time is the question now that it is asked often. You know, Churchill Falls, by the way, which our own premier, Premier Wakeham, has said we're in no hurry to do. We could just as easily, you know, walk away from it, reject it. We're not, you know, we could wait for a year or years to try again down the road. No urgency here. Meanwhile, our neighboring Maritimers could be cozying up on a harsh winter's night to come with a shared grid and shared resources to service it, and we got Holyrood. Just a thought. You know, that's our backup to most of the grid. One of the backups. Just can't believe we aren't somehow a part of this, to be honest with you. Or picking up the phone and saying, we want to be. Or at least, you know, tell me why we're not. In more than one sentence. More detail beyond, you know, we're too focused on Churchill Falls. I mean, that was the one line answer. Those talks, by all accounts, will be over soon, if you listen to Premier Frechette, one way or another. And then what? Do we then go back and ask if we can get in on the action because we need something in the interim or something more in the interim? Or again, is there more of a technical reason why we are not involved? Is it some, you know, issue or some circumstance whereby we can't do it? Or maybe we've been told we're not allowed or they don't want us to be a part of it. I don't know. I'm throwing it out there, but this is what happens when we don't have transparency and we don't know what's going on. As I've said before, you know, it's like an iceberg. A tenth of what government's doing is above the surface, and the rest were read to, you know, forced in many cases to read between the lines. In fact, you know, on the surface of this, it seems like, you know, could be a pretty good opportunity laid right in our lap to access another power option in the short term or even the long term. After all, you know, we do have a link, as I mentioned, to the Maritimes, which we spent a lot of money and we're still paying for. And, you know, we could demonstrate to Quebec then that we're not as desperate as we once were to scrap the old contract and ink a new one. And maybe that forces their hand a bit. I mean, come on. We have waited this long. Do we just say, okay, we can wait longer, but now we have this other option? It just seems to be passing us by. I don't know. I say it. The Liberals, of course, have talked about this as well, and other pundits are wondering. A lot of people are just wondering why this happened without us in some way being a part of it. And just think, it makes sense on every level to be involved with that loop. Unless, of course, as I said, they don't want us to be for whatever reason. Possibly, maybe is it more costly or complicated? Does that more complicate things? I really don't know. You know, the PM and the Maritime Provinces, they trumpet this as a way to shore up reliable and cheaper electricity. Well, who doesn't want that, considering we just went up again, hydro, the 2.23, I think, percent rate hike for us through the pub as of as of July. So, yeah, and we're still working to keep the cost of Muskrat Falls down and the mitigation money, the hundreds of millions that go towards that just to keep the rate stable. Anyway, I leave that for your consumption and for your comment. I think it needs to be discussed. I think we need some answers here. And just to be a little bit clearer, we're not trying to make decisions for government, but we'd like to know, the more information we have, the more we might be able to help. The more people who are experienced in these areas might be able to suggest something. It's not just all within government. We could all probably have a say here. We do enough of farming out, expert advice on other issues, on other major projects, such as Muskrat, such as Churchill. Anyway, why are we not at least at the table as an observer for those talks? Just to stay up to date. Why not? It's all pretty ironic, if you ask me. Okay, we're right at the bottom of that break. I wanted to get that one out there because people ask me if I'm even following it, and yes, I am. As I mentioned, I know people aren't listening 24/7 or even 9 to 12 every day, but on first thing Monday morning, I mentioned this, and then I never had a chance to really delve into it any deeper. But I throw all that out there for your consideration if it spurs you in any way to pass a comment. We'd be more than all over it. So, yeah, let's get to our callers. Take our break first, and we'll be right back with, Sheila O'Leary's in the queue to kick her off. MHA, NDP, HMS for St. John's East Kitty Vitty. We'll be right back.
0: Call now, 709-273-5211 or 1-888-590-8626. VOCM Open Line will be back in a moment.
1: I'm Claudette Barnes with your Community Minute. 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The Garnish Baked Apple Festival, August 1st through to the 9th. 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
2: Located at the highest point of Signal Hill, overlooking the city and the ocean, Cabot Tower began construction in 1898 to commemorate Queen Victoria's Diamond Jubilee and the 400th anniversary of John Cabot's discovery of Newfoundland. It was primarily used for flag signaling until 1958. Although now one of the most recognizable symbols of our province, its construction was not well supported since most of St. John's had burned in 1892. Cabot Tower is now the center of the Signal Hill National Historic Site of Canada, a proud symbol of our province.
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11: And welcome back to the show. Let me just turn up my headphones. I can't hear anything right now. Ah, there we go. Let's go to line number one. Sheila O'Leary, the NDP MHA of St. John's East. Katie Vitti, you're on the air.
3: Good morning, Brian. Thanks for taking my call.
11: You're more than welcome.
3: Listen, a lot of stuff to chew on there. And before I get into what I really was calling about, because I'm talking about winter coming. I'm at the tail end of Game of Thrones here, and winter is coming. And we can feel it with the dampness of the cold, the fog, and everything. Right?
11: I got to be honest, Sheila. We have to talk about it, but boy, oh boy, you know, it's like by elections. I'd rather not even think about it right now in the middle of summer. But we have to. So go for it.
3: No, I know. We're trying to squeeze what we can out of summer, but yes. You know the adage that after we get a day, it all goes. Go south, but anyway, regardless, this is about leadership and about preparation for what's coming. And we do know that we are a winter province, and a lot of people really struggle to afford staying warm in their homes. And you know, we've been a long time the NDP asking government to consider removing the HST from all forms of, mm-hmm. of home heating, electricity, oil, firewood, all of it. And winter is going to come soon enough, and we need to be prepared for it. And look, we feel so many calls. I get so many calls from seniors who are really struggling to afford, their rent and all kinds of things. But heating itself, when people are kind of cuddled into one room in their apartment or in their home in order to ensure that they have the heat that they need, it's just unacceptable. So government needs to be active rather than passive on this issue, right? And we need to try to see if we can give people a break. While all this resource talk is going on, you alluded to it earlier there about walking and chewing gum at the same time, Brian. It's absolutely, and I say this over and over again, like, why are we just a one-trick pony when we have such vast resource in this province, right?
11: Absolutely. That's where I went. That's why I actually used that term on Monday. One trick pony. I mean, look, obviously we're on bust for resources, for potential. But right now what we're focused on is Churchill MOU. But there's no indication, even if we are really looking at other things. But yes, right now it really looks like that's our bag. That's what we're focused on. Everything else on pause.
3: Well, you know what? And this, look, we know the cost of doing this, to remove the HST from the heating, which would really give people a break while all these negotiations for whatever deals are coming down the pipe.
11: I'm just wondering what you thought of the finance minister did mention, I think last week, these affordability measures that could be coming, maybe, possibly, in the fall. So it would have been nice to have a little bit more information or detail about what that might entail. Could it? Are you holding out
3: Absolutely.
11: Hope that that could be an HST move?
3: Well, who knows? Again,
11: exactly.
3: And like you were referencing there about the Atlantic MOU,
11: mm-hmm.
3: I mean, you got to be at the table. I don't understand why this government has chosen not to be or not invited. I don't understand why.
11: No, none of us.
3: We have to look at everybody. We need to look at every possible option here. We need to look at yesterday. Okay, for an example, we met with solar energy providers that are happening in our community that are helping people defray the cost that they pay on their power bills. We're talking with certainly all kinds of different people with various opinions regarding the Churchill Falls MOU. We had an excellent meeting with Greg Roberts, who's been very vocal, certainly mm-hmm. about his concern. We're trying to have conversations at the NDP. We are having conversations with everybody and anybody that we can have in the resource development area, that because, again, we're not. We shouldn't be a one-trick pony. That is the downfall that our history has provided for us. We've always looked for that saving one energy thing. Now it's going to be beta Nord. Okay, so okay, well, great. I mean, we need to. Obviously, we know that we need to transition out of the oil and gas eventually. But if that happens, is that the only thing that we're going to look at? We need to prepare ourselves for electrification. We need to. We've had a meeting with the minister, Chris Tibbs, certainly in conservation, environment, and climate action. And because, you know, the government needs to come up with a climate action plan. Mm-hmm. And so we've got all kinds of ideas that we certainly are putting forward about different ways that we can try to address those issues. But at the same time, it doesn't have to be one or the other. We have so many resources at our fingertips. And the fishery is one. We have mining. We have possible wind energy, solar energy. There's just so many things that we can delve into, and we need to be in the conversation all the time. This passivity, this passive rather than active approach with the government right now is very concerning, and the lack of transparency, the lack of communication, is extremely concerning. And in meanwhile, we're fielding calls from people who can't afford their rent, can't afford to continue in their homes, and winter is coming. Mm. We know that the heating issue is going to be an issue again. We're going to be flooded with calls and emails about people who can't afford to heat their homes. So, you know, these are all interrelated conversations. But we need to be talking with everybody, and we need to be at the table.
11: A cost of living is hand in hand, because people may, you know, the finance minister or others may say, oh, there's affordability coming, measures coming in the fall, when it's already getting colder. Whereas that's an affordability issue, just like back to school for your two or three kids, when you're running on what, whether or not you're on a single income, whether or not you're on an income that hasn't seen a raise in years. We just got our 2.25% increase on the rates on electricity. You know, all of that's happening, and to say that, okay, we'll have those to announce in the fall, I just suggested last week, why not announce something now? Why announce that you're going to announce something? It's the most politically waste of time and baffle gab that I've ever heard in politics. And look, let's be clear, I've been in this business, as you know, Sheila, for 30, 35 years.
3: Yep.
11: This is the most tightly controlled messaging from a provincial government I've ever experienced. Even when, you know, you had communication staff with other governments and that sort of thing, we always kind of knew where things were, and you knew what might be coming. I get it. The negotiations around Churchill Falls are sensitive. They seem to be at a very critical point. So, you know, I don't expect negotiations in public. But at least, can you not talk about other things while we're doing that? And at least explain what's the rationale? What are we thinking about? What are we doing?
3: As
11: long as it doesn't into commercial sensitivities and all that kind of stuff, which is a great fallback sometimes for governments.
3: Well, look, my leader, Jim Dinh, and I are meeting and talking about a number of different issues, for, you know, in terms of NDP policy, the ones that we put forward in our platform for, you know, when the election was there. We're still hammering away on these issues. And, you know, look, the 2.25% was a good first step. But you know what? The reality is that it still means the bills would be more or less the same. We're still functioning on a kind of a status quo kind of thing, where we're not really giving people a break. And this interim period in between is an opportunity. There's an opportunity to give people a break, have the discussions, get out there. We can do it all. Can't we do it all? Can't we meet with a number of different people and see about how we can support a number of different resource industries so that we can be more sustainable as a province? It's been our downfall historically. And it, you know what, look, and the same thing, the Liberals could have refused to make this change on the HST, you know. So the PCs do have an opportunity right here and now to make a difference. And look, while these larger issues are looming over people in our province, I'm, of course, the representative for St. John's East Kittiwiti. And you know what? A number of issues that are happening there are about heritage and historic buildings and conservation. I've been reaching out to the Minister of Tourism, Culture, Arts and Recreation. I've sent an email and a request to have a meeting with a great opportunity that could really help in the cultural sector. And I haven't heard a response. So, I mean, this is extremely frustrating. when we reach out to government to have these conversations. We're trying to collaborate. We're trying to bring solutions and ideas forward. And that's what we're doing at the NDP. But crickets, we're not hearing anything in return.
11: And I echo the crickets. It's just silence is deafening. I don't think I'm asking for a lot. I think we're the Open Line is an established, medium in this province to make sure the most people get to hear you. And you would think that the Premier would at least be available for 10 minutes in the past 3.5 months, but not yet. And so we asked again this morning. I'd love to have a chat, at least to get these.
3: I look forward to hearing him on your show and having a

0: But it would help because people need to hear some frank conversation as opposed to scripted one-line answers.
1: And an open line, if we're talking to the people of the province of Newfoundland and Labrador. We're having the conversations with the people who are on the ground, and that is a great opportunity. That's why the show is so fantastic, because it enables people, anybody, to have a conversation about things that are impacting people in the province. So I thank you for that, having the conversation, creating a forum so that we can have that dialogue. And again, you know what, I'm here to just ask those questions, ask the hard questions. I'm trying to meet with people in the community to try to find out the best possible ways forward. I know Jim Dinn is doing the exact same thing. Mm-hmm. We're like frantically out there meeting people in community, trying to collect all the information that we can so that we can present and represent the people of the province. And you know what, I certainly hope that our premier is going to show up.
0: Thanks, Sheila. Last thing before you go, you mentioned heritage buildings and a lot of the, you know, those issues in your particular district, being the older heritage sort of district in the province. And well, of course, I shouldn't say the province, in the city. I'm just wondering, any word on Memorial Stadium? What are you hearing?
1: No, I haven't heard. I haven't heard a peep. I actually had a meeting with Mayor Danny Breen there only, I think it was last week or the week before, just to get a, you know, an introductory meeting to, because obviously we cross over a number of different issues. Yep. Myself and Councillor Brenda Halley, we certainly are in consult on a regular basis because we share almost exclusively a district. And you know, we want to have that information exchange, but still nothing. I haven't heard anything yet on that. You know, I have concerns certainly about, you know, the SO Steel building, a number of heritage properties. And actually, I'm actually meeting with Heritage NL today to have a discussion because I've brought up in the legislature previously about the outdated Historic Resources Act, and I want to find out more information and continue to educate myself on how we can make improvements, right?
0: Fantastic. Thanks, Sheila. I appreciate the call.
1: Okay. You take care, Brian. Thanks for having me.
0: You're welcome. Bye-bye. No problem. Bye. Okay. NDP, MHA, Sheila O'Leary, St. John's East, Kitty Vitti. Let's take our break on this half hour. Come back with a little bit of good news right after the break.
2: 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Call Open Line now, 709-273-5211 or 1-888-590-VOCM.
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5: Hey, and welcome back to the show. Yeah, I just want to pass along. We had a story a little while back about my friend Chris Evans, who owns a had his minivan stolen from his downtown driveway. That goes back to like the middle of June. I'm hearing it's been found, and I'm reaching out to Chris. Hopefully we can get a hold of him, but I just wanted to pass that on because the family van, of course, and, you know, lots of kids and the car seats and everything were gone, took off, lost. And it's been a month or so now, and I just heard the other day that apparently it's been found. Let's hope that's, I'm pretty good sources found. But at some point, I'd love to talk about Chris about that. And what a relief, and probably a surprise after about a month of that. So hats off to those and sundry involved. It'll call out to the RNC to see what it took to investigate and whether or not they, to what extent, played a hand in that. And a quick PSA that I wanted to pass along, this being the time of the season for funeral masses, for cemetery masses, of course, linked to funerals, of course, but past funerals, and the cemetery masses that we have around the area, around the province. I mentioned yesterday Holy Sepulchre's was moved inside, given the weather, and now the St. Thomas Cemetery, St. Thomas Lyon, of course, in Paradise, that is moved from 7 p.m. this evening to 7 p.m. tomorrow night. So, the St. Thomas Cemetery Mass and St. Thomas Lyon in Paradise moved from 7 o'clock tonight to 7 p.m. tomorrow night. All right, let's go back to the phone lines, and line number two, John, you're on the air.
6: Hi, this seems to be an O'Leary kind of morning, doesn't it?
5: An O'Leary kind of morning?
6: Yeah, we'll all join in the chorus of Danny Boy, and we'll all feel at home.
5: That's pretty funny. No, appreciate that. Thank you.
6: Anyway, the reason I was calling, friend ahead of the game was that just being such a sporty weekend, I was thinking about a sporty summer. I was thinking of all the curious expressions we come up with or have came down to us, and they even went through a couple of them with Sheila about one-step ponies and
5: one-trick pony and stuff, yeah.
6: Yeah, and I was thinking in baseball terms, where does the expression come in from the bullpen? Where did that come from?
5: The term bullpen?
6: Yeah.
5: Like, where the buys, you know, this is funny because I was having a conversation the other day about where the 19th hole comes from on the golf course, and that's another story altogether. But it goes back to like the roped off or the closed off or restricted area. I think it was back around the smoking days, and it was a slang for a roped off area, or like the area where fans, a fan enclosure, if you will, way back to the late 1800s. I can't remember it off the top of my head. I just remember it having something to do with, I'm not sure where the term bull comes in, but this is a good one to garner a little bit of chat around the airways, that's for sure. But it goes back to that, like a pen or an area of relief for pitchers to warm up. But it goes back to the late 1880s, for a roped off area. But the actual bull part, I thought, might have something to do with the actual animal, but apparently not. I mean, it's just, and you know, you can, any day these days, you can just Google it up and AI it and that kind of thing. But the
6: every ballpark has a bullpen.
5: Yeah.
6: Normally, it could be in the middle, like the Yankees, it could be in the middle of New York, and they got a bullpen.
5: Sure. And again, the actual bull part of it, I'm open to suggestion on that one. I just know
6: You know what? The bull, other things bulls are famous for, right?
5: Yeah, well, exactly. That's the other.
6: That up.
5: I have no doubt that it has something to do with that, but probably. But no, if you do a little AI thing, you know, it'll just tell you it's 19th century slang for a roped-off overflow area for fans.
6: The other thing I was thinking of in hockey terms, when you have a power play, it's called the odd man advantage, or you're a man short.
5: Yeah.
6: I mean, you got short people out there?
5: Short being lesser, I guess.
6: All odd ones.
5: Oh, we could go through them all. I love it. I could talk about this all day. Slam dunks, drop the ball, he's a heavy hitter. Off the schneid. There's one from Dave. Thank you, Dave. You know, who's calling the shots? You know, leave it all on the field. You know, on and on and on. Because I could talk about these, the idioms or the expressions and slogans all day. And the history of them fascinates me. But yeah, other than that, I don't know what other ones you can come up with. You got any other favorites?
6: Well, those are the two that came to my mind. I mean, I know there's a whole slew of them, you know.
5: Yep. Speaking of the
6: binning shots and all this kind of stuff.
5: Leave it all on the field. And Yogi Berra had the best ones in addition to his one-liners. But relevant right now is the D.C. Open, the Washington, D.C. tennis tournament. That's kind of a tune-up to the U.S. Open next month. But, you know, you could go with the ball is in your court. And right now, that would be apropos, given that what we're talking about with Churchill Falls MOU, arguably the ball, as Premier said, is in Quebec's court.
6: I mean, it's, and they're all kind of like sporting expressions for the most part.
5: Yeah.
6: But you know, they apply, like you were talking, when you were talking to Sheila, you were talking about taking one step at a time and being, you know, whatever. And those were things I've been thinking of for a little while about we're so much sports and so. And soccer, I mean, or football, I mean, I know I've been to Britain and seen what goes on at football games. I mean, if you go and sit in the middle of Tottenham Hotspur Park.
5: Oh, God.
6: Oh, my God. It's like, and it's not even English.
5: I have a friend that goes a lot of those games, Tottenham Hotspur. Tries to as much as they can overseas, over the pond to catch a good football game. What was I just going to mention? Oh, I lost my train of thought. Slipped. There it was, gone. Oh, I know what I was going to say. Look, I know I'm over the top with them sometimes, even in my writing and stuff. I'm a sports fanatic. I don't miss much. About cricket is the only thing I haven't been able to get into just because I don't have direct access to watching it on a regular basis. And when I do watch it, I'm fascinated by it, especially similarities to baseball. But for the most part, I lap it up. If the news, it's either the news or the sports for me, no matter how good or bad it is, a.k.a. the Jays, I'll still watch, because the drama, the stuff that goes on beyond just the sport is what gets me. Whether it's the crowd behind home plate and the foolishness and the ridiculousness and the funniness and the different things that go on there, or just, you know, the in-game play and the things that sometimes the commentators don't catch, that the viewer is totally shouting at the TV, and how did you miss that?
6: I know people who yell at the television set when the game is on.
5: Well, it's funny, right? A lot of broadcasters, just a quick note on that, aren't necessarily watching the screen that we're watching at home, and that's why they'll miss it sometimes. I mean, they're right there behind home plate, best seats in the house, and they're watching the game directly, and sometimes they'll miss whether or not the ball caught the umpire in the head. And don't get me started on the lack of concussion protocol in baseball. I mean, you see some of the catchers and umpires get one squaring.
6: I worked most of my life in phys ed at Bonn, and I was introduced to some sports. One of them that they don't do anymore is field hockey.
5: Yep.
6: I mean, when I started, I knew nothing about field hockey. and it was the game the girls played. But we used to have an annual thing at Phys Ed where the faculty and staff versus students in field hockey and golf and hockey and soccer and baseball, you name it, we played it. But field hockey was one because they had a thing called a dangerous ball.
5: Yes.
6: Which meant if the ball, the ball was like a
5: it's like a baseball, only harder.
6: Oh, I know, because, I didn't know anything about it. I was just stood around and watched what the hell was going on. And happened to be standing there one day, and this girl happened to hit what was called it, struck me right in the head.
5: Oh, my God.
6: I welcomed mine on the field, and our department head called me and said, John, are you all right? And where am I?
5: I thought you were going to say you got one in the shins, which is the most common injury. But look,
6: anything above the waist is considered a dangerous ball.
5: Jeez, and it is a rock. Like it's like a baseball, the same basic size, only there's no real covering on it. So it's just our hard. Oh, my God. That's one of the scariest things of that game for me. And the only reason I know a little bit about field hockey is because one of my three sisters played field hockey in the 70s during right around the time that the Canada Games were here. And so I used to borrow her field hockey stick. She's going to kill me for this. I think she knew it. And when I couldn't find my baseball, I took the ball, too. And I used to use it for baseball. And I think I got in trouble a couple of times that way. But, John, listen, I got to get off to the news. I appreciate the call. Thanks. And listen, let's do this again some other time real soon.
6: Okay. I'll think of a few other strange expressions that I don't understand.
5: Yes, let's make it a regular feature. And I'll look up some, too, and get some more history behind them when I got a little bit more time.
6: Yeah. You keep your wild man advantage.
5: Thank you, John. Appreciate that. I'll try.
6: Okay.
5: I'm in it for the long haul. Thanks a lot. Thanks, John. Okay, that's a great chat there. Need some of those lighter chats in the midst of all the heavy news. Let's take our news break. Yes, right at the top of the hour. And Paul Lane, independent MHA from Mount Pearl Southlands, in the queue, ready to go right after the break.
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7: This VOCM news brought to you by Karen Jones Remax, the perfect combination of hustle and heart.
8: Just a few minutes after 10 o'clock, we have some light drizzle, the temperature 14 in St. John's. Good morning, I'm Sarah Strickland. A new report suggests data breaches are becoming more costly for Canadian companies. Here's Karen Rebo.
9: Research from tech giant IBM suggests Canadian organizations paid an average of $7.11 million per data breach this year, up from $6.98 million, covering the same period studied last year. The average breach exposed 28,500 records, up 8% from last year, and it took 6% longer, or an average of 205 days, to detect and contain that breach. IBM's security leader Chris Sicard says it's getting more expensive to tackle the breaches because doing so involves business interruptions, customer communications, and legal and regulatory obligations. Karen Rebo, The Canadian Press.
8: First Light is calling for increased police oversight in Newfoundland and Labrador in light of changes being proposed in other parts of Atlantic Canada. Earlier this week, the Serious Incident Response Teams in Nova Scotia and New Brunswick announced that they're creating a position for an Indigenous investigator following several shootings involving Indigenous peoples. The Director of Advocacy with First Light in Newfoundland and Labrador, Justin Campbell, says he would like to see a similar role adopted here. He says they're asking for a community liaison to work with marginalized groups on police oversight.
10: Really, it comes down to creating a police oversight board that is civilian-led, politically neutral, and able to engage with community in a productive way to identify priorities and to bring a variety of perspectives to the way that policing work is done in the province.
8: The provincial government has four more traffic cameras on order to address speeding on the highways. Some of the traffic cams set up on the Veterans Memorial were recently moved to the construction site on the TCH at the Foxtrap Access Road to address safety concerns in the area. Transportation Minister Barry Petten says that solution is working well and traffic is moving fairly well through that area as a result. In the meantime, Petten says four more traffic cams are on order for the Veterans Memorial, and he expects the other cameras will be moved around to construction sites as needed.
11: Because the rule of thumb was these speed cameras were initially for construction sites. That's one of the main areas that they were thought about when they were introduced. And ideally, so that's what we're trying to use as well in these construction sites and the highway to create a safer environment, keep speeds down. We're planning on using them more regularly in construction zones. So we will have to have that ability to be able to move them cameras around. So we need more permanent cameras in place, and which is what these new cameras being ordered is to do, and hopefully we'll have a bit of flexibility then to move the other cameras around as need be with various construction projects.
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8: St. John's Metro, rest of the Avalon, Clarenville, and Central Newfoundland. Periods of drizzle today with fog patches and a high of 17. Cloudy with drizzle tonight. Northwesterly winds 30, low of 13. Overcast tomorrow, high of 18. South Coast, cloudy with periods of drizzle today and a high of 20. Nice evening, fog patches overnight, low of 11. Sun on cloud tomorrow, high of 24. West Coast, Southwest Coast, Northern Peninsula, sun and cloud today, a high of 23. Nice evening, low of 13. Sunshine tomorrow, high of 26. Happy Valley, Goose Bay, next couple of days, sun and cloud, a high of 30. Partly cloudy tonight, low of 17. Labrador West, sunny breaks with a few showers, high of 21. Showers, risk of thunder showers this evening with a low of 13. Sun and cloud by afternoon tomorrow and a high of 23. For the North Coast, showers ending, then sunny breaks with a high of 13, mainly cloudy with showers overnight, low of 8. 10 to 20 millimeters of rain for tomorrow morning, sunshine by the afternoon, and a high of 13. Right now in St. John's, we have some light drizzle and fog. Temperature is at 14. Back with an update at 11 o'clock for VOCM News. I'm Sarah Strickland.
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5: And welcome back to the program. Just before we get to our next caller, email there from Chris noting a service alert regarding NLH services, health services. Please be advised that NLH is currently experiencing intermittent network issues across the province. This service alert notes users in all zones may experience sporadic disruptions when accessing applications, including Core Care. So the note says NLHS IT is working with Bell and other vendors to resolve the issue and restore normal service. And sites affected says all zones. So if you're having problem accessing it and you're on that application, if you're involved, you know, into the new Core Care and you got everything set up and you're wondering why it's not working, it may not be your own service in your house or even your computer or something, you know, you start troubleshooting and wondering, this may be it. So that's what I have for now. I'm sure the newsroom will be on this one having a look as to what's going on. And speaking of Bell, still getting emails from different customers from Bell or with Bell wondering about their issues that they're still having in the wake of the cell phone tower alleged, well, I guess it's still alleged. Well, it happened. It's alleged that one particular individual is responsible. But in the wake of those attacks on the fires around the cell phone towers in the province, 11 of them, and one man charged with at least two, and we'll see what happens when he appears in court later on this afternoon. But again, no update on the timelines here, but again, NLHS is working on it. Let's go to line number three, and Pauline, the independent MHA from Mount Pearl Southlands, you're on the air.
14: Good morning, Brian. How are you this morning?
5: I'm socked in with fog, but other than that, you know, can't complain.
14: There you go.
5: I can, but it doesn't do any good.
14: Well, yeah. Well, like you say, nobody cares, nobody listens, right? That's what I always say.
5: Yeah, you would know that as an independent MHA sometimes, more than most, maybe.
14: Yeah, that's a fact.
5: Yep.
14: So, Brian, so you, actually you guys called my office this morning and you were wanting to chat about traffic congestion in Southlands, as I understand it.
5: Yeah, well, I heard Councillor Earle speaking the other day to this. You know, I mean, we know that there's been, I don't know what you want to call it, a tete-a-tete, if you will, between the developers of Southlands and Galway, whether developers... 3000, or of course Danny Williams, developer from Galway, but we know that they've been in the news over this, and it's come before council a few times, and I heard Councillor Earle raising some concerns about traffic and the one route in, one route out from all of those areas, and the unfinished, if you will, connection of Southlands Boulevard, of course, which is in St. John's, and Fairview Investments being the other developer, of course, for Southlands. So I'm just wondering to what extent you have any idea if this road is on the books, if you've heard anything, if the connection, if they've managed to get over themselves and we can get this done or not?
14: Yeah, I got to be honest with you. This has been an issue that has been ongoing, for as long as I've been the MHA for that area, from Mount Pearl Southland.
5: Yeah.
14: And, you know, it started out, I think, in my first year elected in the area, or maybe the second year, and people will be reaching out. And even though it is a municipal road, it's not a provincial one, I would try to be helpful and to try to get some information for people. So, you know, over the years, I've reached out to whether it be the ward councillor of the day or the city engineer and so on, trying to get updates and so on. And it went on and on and on. It would start like I talked to the engineer, perhaps they say, yeah, well, there is a dispute, but we're hopeful that that'll be resolved now over the spring, and you'll see some activity happening this fall. So, of course, I would tell people that, put it out there, and then the fall would call, nothing would happen. I'd reach out again, say, yeah, things didn't work out the way we had hoped. There's still a dispute, so now we're hopeful for the spring. So the spring became the fall became the spring, and 5 or 6 years later, we're still no further ahead. And to the best of my knowledge, I'm not aware of it being resolved even as of today, to be honest with you. Not that I am aware of. From what I can gather, there still seems to be some sort of dispute, between the Southland side of the border and the Galway side of the border, and I guess the city is somewhere in the middle trying to bring both sides together and negotiate whatever the case might be. But from what I can gather, unless things have changed, since the last I heard, we still seem to be at a stalemate. And of course, that is no doubt. That is creating a lot of frustration, certainly for people, I can say, in the Southlands area, perhaps more so than Galway.
5: Not to mention development development applications that I've covered at City Council that have been either paused or delayed or rescheduled, or, you know, just paused, if nothing else, until, you know, they can get this construction schedule and some kind of certainty on connecting it. Because, again, that's the problem. With only one route in and out, they're hesitant, obviously, to approve residential development applications and put more in there without that second route. And it seems to be a precondition for it. And it's turning into like a mini Team Guzhou row, where the province and the city fought over that and Mount Pearl. And now we've got, it's being held up by two developers. It'd be nice if someone just put the hammer down and said, get it done.
14: Yeah, and I guess in terms of that, that would be the role of the city of St. John's. It is within the city. I'm not sure exactly what they have at their disposal in terms of tools they could use, legal or otherwise.
5: Yeah.
14: It's obviously something that needs to be resolved. Like I said, it is creating a lot of frustration for people in the Southlands area. It does raise the issue of safety concerns. I know a lot of people, especially last year when we had the wildfire threat, and, you know, that really kind of brought the light of, you know, guys, geez, we only got like one way in and out of here, so to speak. if there was an emergency. So that kind of brought it to a head.
5: Yeah.
14: And, of course, we've got additional frustration that's been happening for the last number of months with the close down of the Commonwealth Avenue interchange to do work, you know, related to Team Guzhou. And, of course, now for the last number of months, we've had even additional frustration, certainly I'm hearing from residents in the Southlands area in particular, on a regular basis, because all the traffic that would normally be, you know, heading to the Ghouls, the Southern Shore, and so on via the Commonwealth Avenue exits are all now pouring down Richard Nolan Drive and Ruby Line, and that's created a real nightmare for people living in the Southlands area, trying to get, you know, to work in the morning and home from work in the evening. But thankfully,
5: speaking of which, yeah, that's going to be connected. Yeah. Are we hoping this weekend that that roundabout at Commonwealth and Robert E. Howlett?
14: Yeah, I was talking to staff yesterday with transportation infrastructure, and the plan is that that should be open sometime this weekend. Depending, and of course, you know, anything can happen. There's always equipment breakdown, and, you know, things can happen. But if all things, if all things work out the way they should, then the plan is that that will be opened sometime this weekend. Mm. And that's going to be great news for certainly the people of Southlands, who I represent, people of Mount Pearl, and also people, of course, the Southern Shore, the Goulds, and so on, that utilize that road to get to and from work, you know, from the East End and so on. So it's going to have a very positive impact, I think, for a lot of people once this is finally done, and it'll certainly it'll take away a lot of the frustration I know that's being felt by residents I represent in Southlands in particular.
5: Yeah, it's the epitome of short-term pain, long-term gain, isn't it? Because we've been waiting and waiting, and this is a massive reorganization connecting with the Team Guzhou and all the way to Pitts. Been a long time coming. Paul, listen, I appreciate you, though, being available just to, you know, at least shed a little light and knowing that it's on your radar to some extent and somewhat, of course, out of your hands. But look, we look forward in the short term to the roundabout Commonwealth. Hopefully we'll find out before the weekend when it will open on the weekend, just so drivers can be prepared when they do go through there, if they're expecting one thing and they come up upon another, you know?
14: Yeah, no, absolutely. And it's good to get that out there so people are aware. Like I say, it's going to be great news for a lot of people, including the people I represent. Mm-hmm. And as far as Team Guzhou goes, as I said, that's really an issue between two developers and the city of St. John's. But of course, I field a lot of calls from people in the Southlands area on any number of issues that they may be provincial sometimes, sometimes they're federal, sometimes they're municipal, and sometimes they're none of the above. But as their representative, I always try to get back to people, and if it's not something that's within my jurisdiction, I try to refer them to the right place or at least get them the information as best I can, because as an MHA, I think for any area, like, you sort of have that overarching obligation to help people, period. Yep. And you shouldn't necessarily always limit it to, well, that's not my responsibility, or that's not my responsibility. If you can help, you try to help, regardless what it is. And that's what I've always attempted to do, at least.
5: Yep, and you're, in my opinion, an enviable situation where, you know, you don't have to kowtow to a leader. You see it, you call it like it is. The political stripe doesn't tar you and doesn't restrict you. And, yeah, you call it like it is, Paul, and I think that's why you've had so much success as an independent MHA. So I appreciate the time.
14: Yep. Thank you, Brian. Always a pleasure, and have a great day. And if I'm not talking to you anytime soon, enjoy the rest of your summer.
5: Yeah, I'll see you in the house.
14: All right, buddy.
5: Thanks again, Paul.
14: Okay,
5: Paul Lane there, the independent MHA from Mount Pearl Southlands. When I see him in the house, I'll see him in the house. I won't be over there, of course, because that's not my bag, baby, anymore. I'm right here behind the microphone in the Open Line studio. Let's take our mid 10 to 10:30 break, and coming back with Rick wants to talk about the Prime Minister and climate change. Let's do it right after the break.
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5: And welcome back to the program. Quick note, just got a call to the newsroom. Someone didn't necessarily want to go on the air, and that's fine. But the information is always helpful, and this person just advises that there are no doctors currently staffing at the Urgent Care Center in the east end of St. John's on Stavanger Drive. They're there, were just there or are still there, but absolutely have been informed and told and been there and know that there are no doctors there at this point. We know that this facility has experienced intermittent staffing shortages since its opening. And, you know, we keep here, we're dealing with it. So a lot of them are virtual only doctor care or service adjustments. supposed to be open 8 a.m. to 8 p.m. We've heard it does close early sometimes because of the staffing issues. So I look forward to any more information, official and otherwise, from the provincial government. But certainly someone who attended there this morning came away disappointed. So let's go to our next caller on line number 4. And Rick, you're on the air.
0: Good morning, Brian. How are you today?
5: Pretty good. Thank you. For midweek?
0: I'm phoning you from the West Coast. It's beautiful over here. Sun is shining. It's 23 degrees this morning already.
5: I mentioned that this morning. I said the inadvertently, maybe intentionally, call it the best coast. There's a reason.
0: Oh, yes. We got the best coast in Newfoundland. No doubt about it.
5: I'd love to be sunning.
0: Beautiful scene.
5: I'd love to be sunning in Bowater Park today, I got to be honest. Margaret Bowater.
0: Oh, it would be a beautiful spot. Yeah, I'm here in St. George's, 50 miles away, and I know what Bowater Park is all about.
5: Calgon, take me away.
0: Yeah, I got friends in St. John's. Wish you were living here on the West Coast.
5: Yeah.
0: I'd like to talk about the Prime Minister this morning and about climate change.
5: Sure.
0: I think he's doing a good job. Like, when he first got in, he started moving away from the Trudeau era, where you're like putting hardships on a lot of Canadians for jobs, trying to stick to the climate change, like buy the book, which we lost a lot of jobs. Like, we're a small country, and we're only a dot on the map compared to Japan, China, Russia, United States, those big polluters in the world. Mm-hmm. And finally, we're making a move in the right direction.
5: Yeah, certainly some changes. I mean, obviously, you dismantled the consumer carbon tax on oil and gas pollution caps. And, you know, it's the ultimate balancing act, isn't it? I mean, he is nothing if not an industrial-driven, economic-driven, but he sees the problems that he was, well, what he was handed, and where does he go from here? I mean, you're not going to please everyone. If you want to look at the efforts that he's made with the Pathways Project, or Alberta's making with that, the carbon capture, I mean, look, you can point to, if you're pro-climate change, you know, if you want to see more done, you want to see oil and gas eliminated, you want to see the emissions go to zero by 20. I think they're targeting again 2050 now, pushed back. If you want to see all that, you're not going to be happy. And if you want to see it go the other way, and of course, Bay du Nord on full tilt, then you're not going to be happy either if you're a climate, advocate. So you're not going to please everyone. And add to that the dynamic that we're having with our, you know, friends south of the border. Add to that the need right now, the dwindling supply. We're into reserves for oil and gas, for oil around the world, and all the things that feeds. So we need that. And then the question will be, well, how long are we going to need it? And do we really need another massive project like Bay du Nord? Well, he's got a lot on his plate, a lot of people to please. And the electrification is a big one, right?
0: Yeah, yes, and that's for sure, Brian. And the other thing too, Brian, like, we should the government should be protecting our country more. Like, you know how climate change and the weather is changing so bad. Mm. I can't understand. Like, we give away billions of dollars to foreign countries every year, and I always said this, that the federal government should buy 10 water bombers and help out the provinces fight these forest fires, because we're destroying billions of dollars in forestry, like wood products and everything. And if we had like 10 water bombers distributed, like 3 in Western Canada, 4 in Central Canada, and 3 here on the east coast of Canada, you know, to help the provincial governments fight these fires. And then we're cutting down on climate change also, because we're cutting down on all these fires and the smoke and whatever, you know what I mean? So that would be a good investment. Like I said, we give away billions of dollars to foreign countries every year. Why don't we look after our own first?
5: Well, that's the strategy now, isn't it? I mean, it's forced us to look at our own first on every level, even on provincial ways. You know, I mean, we always were very provincially. We have more barriers, arguably, and we have over the years than, you know, we did between us and the United States. But we are forced to do it now. We have no choice, and it forced our hand. People will credit President Trump for a lot of things, whether it's nationalism, more unity in Canada, a more, you know, together approach. Looking at our own supply of everything, to supply ourselves with our own supply. The problem is, of course, you can make more money if you export it, and there are shorter-term profits that you're going to see by keeping it in-house. There's no question, if you're restricted, a large international company is going to see that. So there are challenges across the board. And again, you know, whether it's electrification, nuclear energy, you name it, there is so much on the vine. And I agree with you. You know, obviously we have to look in house. We got to start looking after ourselves. Water bombers would be a great start, but it seems like a, you know, something that wouldn't yield results until a long period of time out. You know, even though,
0: you know, Brian. Yeah, you know, like I'm saying, like with these water bombers, you'd be fighting these fires, and that's the biggest cause of pollution on the face of the earth is having a forest fire. And we would help people in the areas where the forestry is ongoing, saving communities, saving houses. And, you know, like down the road, it would pay off in the long term because every year our weather is getting worse and worse and worse everywhere, climate change. You know what I mean? Like you can see it every year, the destruction. On this earth, the flooding, the fires, you know, like right around, not only here in Canada, right around the world, you know, like it's time for these politicians to stop looking at books and start using common sense.
5: Whoa, did you say the common sense words? Yeah.
0: Yeah,
5: it's amazing.
0: Use common sense, I guess.
5: Yep.
0: Yes, because a lot of these politicians, if they can't read it in a book, they don't know what to do. And like I'm a retired gentleman, I'm almost 70 years old. And if you haven't got a bit of common sense, you haven't got nothing.
5: Yeah, sometimes the stuff that's right in front of our noses is the best solution, but we'd rather, you know, complicate it with red tape and policy, and it gets lost.
0: Yes.
5: It gets lost in government bureaucracy, there's no question. And that's just the process that we've been living with forever and ever and ever. We want a democracy, but we don't want some of the disruptions, some of the interruptions and the delays that come with it, because obviously, I mean, it's our system, it's the best we got, but there's better out there. And again, if we could remove some of this politico from some of our discussions, I think if we could get over ourselves, some of the politicians could get over themselves a little better, we might be able to come to some of these better solutions through common sense. Because you know what they say, right?
0: I got one comment left, Brian, I discussed it with a friend of mine here in St. George's, David Callahan, a while back.
5: Yeah.
0: We should have a People's Party right across Canada. And these people that run for the People's Party be just the common people, not people with 5 years, university, all kinds of education, just the common sense people. Let them run the government of Canada for a few years. And I say you see big changes.
5: Yeah, I would suspect you will, because it's not the book smart people, it's the life experience people.
0: That's right. And you take all the elder people and the older people. These people have got the experience. They've been through this world all their life before they pass away, and they gain a lot of knowledge. And a lot of these new people coming into politics, you know, like they look at each other and they don't know where to turn. You know what I mean? Like use common sense.
5: Yeah, there are diamonds in the rough out there who come in with their own minds, their own thoughts, their own agendas, and they know what they want to do, and they know the system and or the flaws in the system, as opposed to those who are perfectly happy to come in and do it the way it's always been done.
0: Yes, that's right, Brian. Yep. Well, thank you for your time, Brian. Appreciate it. Have a beautiful day, and I'm going to have a beautiful day here.
5: We'll try here on the East Coast, but you enjoy the sun on the West.
0: Right on. Thank you very much for your time.
5: Thanks for your call, Rick. Take care.
0: Okay, bye-bye.
5: Goodbye. Thank you, sir. Rick on the Prime Minister and Climate Change. Lots to be discussed there. I'm open to it. Let's see. Yeah, take our bottom of the half-hour break. Coming back with the PCMHA for Grand Falls, Windsor, Buchans, and the Minister of Environment, Chris Tibbs, right after the break.
1: 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VOCM Open Line will be back in a moment.
2: 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The town of Marystown is ready to celebrate. The highly anticipated Shining Seas Summer Festival is on now until August 3rd. 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
5: And in the vein and category of good news, just got a note back. So you may have heard me earlier mention on the show that someone had lost a black suitcase out of a vehicle in front of the Silverwood Motel in Bay Roberts this morning. Well, it's been found. Woohoo. Just got a quick note. Thank you so much for your help. Kind gentleman found the bag. Call the number on the tag. And the owner now has it back. Thank you again for your kind assistance. That's the power of Open Line. Let's go right to line number 5. And welcome to the program, PCMHA Grand Falls Windsor for Grand Falls Windsor Buckens, Chris Tibbs. Also, Chris, if you don't mind, Municipal Community Affairs, the Registrar General, Community Engagement, Minister of Environment, Conservation and Climate Change, and the Minister responsible for the Multi-Materials Stewardship Board. That's a few. That's a mouthful. Hey.
25: That's a mouthful, Brian. I appreciate it. Good morning to you and your listeners, my friend.
5: Good morning. Go right ahead.
25: I wanted to just follow up and just fill in some of the gaps here about a story that I guess has been brought to your attention and in your listeners on your Open Line show about myself through Paul Healy, who had a daughter who went through quite the circumstances here in the province in the healthcare center.
5: Yes,
25: system.
5: Sir.
25: I think he called it back in again Monday. I just wanted to clear up a couple of things. First and foremost, I'll offer it again to Mr. Healy. I am here as your MHA to guide you and through this system and help you and your daughter as best I can. That will be 24 hours a day. It will be always offered to you. I don't care what you think about me. It makes no difference. My job is to make sure that my constituents are taken care of. So my heart goes out to him as a dad, and I will continue to offer that to him no matter what. But I want to clear up a couple of things, Brian. His initial call was a Monday morning at about 9:30, 10 weeks ago. I'm not sure how long ago it was. It was a Monday morning at 9:30. And when he called back in this Monday, both you sort of said, oh, well, you know, he listened to Open Line show and he heard it and he finally called you back. Brian, I'm not sure if you know. Do you know when he sent me his original email?
5: Oh, okay. You're asking me on the spot here now. I can go back into it, Chris. And
25: No.
5: Oh, you've got to tell me.
25: Okay. Yeah. Sorry.
5: Go ahead.
25: I'm sorry. My apologies. He sent me an email on a Saturday. This was Monday morning at 9:30, 48 hours later, when I'm on the way to St. John's to my office. Because when I heard it on the radio, I was listening to your open line show, which I usually do.
5: Sure.
25: And when I came, and I thought...
5: Dave, Chris still there?
25: We all make
5: mistakes. Sorry. We lost you for a sec. Chris, go ahead.
25: Oh, sorry. I said we all make mistakes.
5: Yep.
25: But when I left my office on Friday at 5 o'clock, I did not have any emails outstanding. And I couldn't understand how long ago this was.
5: Sure.
25: He sent it to me on a Saturday, Brian. This was 9:30 Monday morning. I don't think 48 hours over a weekend is extremely outstanding for an email at all.
5: Yeah, no, look.
25: I don't think your listeners would either. And we went on about the program and talked about how politicians don't get back to people. A lot of us pride ourselves on our accessibility, and I just wanted to put that out there on the record, first of all. So it was 48 hours later, Brian. As soon as I got into my office at 10 o'clock or 10:30, whenever it would have been, I would have seen his email. He would have got a call immediately. Okay, so I wanted to put that out there right away. So I need to fill in these gaps, because I think it's making your listeners lead to believe that I'm not doing my job, which I can tell you I am. The second thing on Monday morning he discussed was, he talked about a veteran, I guess, and I don't know if this man's a veteran or not, who I call the pathetic weakling. And I would like to say, Brian, that though I don't use those words lightly, but we need to come up with some context here. And he wasn't asked what the context of that was. And I'm going to give you the context now.
5: Sure.
25: I was reached out to by a man, and I don't know if he was a veteran or not, but I know, I'm pretty sure it's the same person that he's talking about, because there's only one person I've used these words with since I've been an MHA or a minister. This person reached out to me personally to tell me that my gay son and the rest of the homosexuals within our community are the ones basically tearing apart the fabric of society. Now, Brian, I've stood in the House of Assembly many, many times to discuss our LGBTQ+ community, mm-hmm. and how young people are putting themselves 6 feet into the ground over and over again because they don't feel as though they have the support for the community. So, to be honest with you, two of my best friends, Minister Lynn Paddock and Minister Lloyd Baird, are veterans, and I help veterans mm-hmm. As much as I can. I have a lot of respect for our veterans. But knowing who my son is and knowing how I feel about this, if you're going to come at me to get a rise and totally, totally disregard our LGBTQ+ community, especially our young people, but you're going to get an earful from me too. So I will continue to stand and express my views and protect the young people and the old people in our LGBTQ+ community throughout Newfoundland and Labrador and around this world. It's something that I've taken on many years ago when our son came out to us. I know the struggles he had. He had four men in a vehicle one time chase him into the woods using everybody's favorite F-word, derogatory term, chased him into the woods a couple years ago, Brian. And this is the stuff that our young people have to put up with. So if Paul Healey wants to defend the person that I called a pathetic weakling, my exact words were, if my 20-year-old son is what's offending you, then in my parent, I think you're a pathetic weakling. If that's what's really, really imposing on you in your life, that's what's threatening you right now, I believe you're a pathetic weakling and you need to probably go get some help. Everybody is entitled to their opinion, Brian, but if you're going to come to my doorstep with that, knowing who my son is, I'm going to tell you exactly how I feel as well.
5: Are there better words than the pejorative kind of language like that, Paul, Chris, you know, such as, I mean, you know, to go down that hole, I mean, I know just the term itself, some people might be taken aback by it. There might be another more diplomatic way, although this isn't the most, obviously, given the frustration and the serious issues that Paul is concerned with. I have no doubt that a lot of this is driven by, the care and love and concern for his daughter. But, I mean, we got to check ourselves, right, and try to keep it civil. So listen, context is important, communication is important, your transparency, you calling in today to address all of this, I'm sure everyone appreciates that, including your constituents and Mr. Healey, despite whatever it may differ in conflict of what he may have said or he may disagree. At least we have the context and we have your side, and we can hear from the Minister of the MHA yourself. That's number one priority. I will ask, and someone I'm sure people are listening to this and wondering out loud, you know, do you shut it off on the weekends? Like, do you check your email? Do you have staff that check an email on a weekend? Because it is a 24/7 job as an MHA, and let alone as a minister. I mean, things come up on weekends and that sort of thing. I suspect the email was sent on a Saturday because that's when it was happening for Mr. Healey. So he fired it off, and he, knowing how important this is to him, He probably felt slighted the fact that there was nothing until Monday. And again, I just say, in a sense, just kind of put myself in his shoes. You know, is there a way to monitor your email for, you know, important things or stuff that might be urgent on a weekend?
25: Well, first and foremost, Brian, I think this was left out as well. I've sent Mr. Healy several emails since.
5: Okay.
25: Again, telling him,
5: sure.
25: Paul, I am here for your daughter. Again, I don't care if you don't vote for me. You can call me the biggest POS in the world. I could care less. I am here to help you and your family navigate this system. He has not taken me up on it, Brian. So to sit there and, again, full sympathetic towards him and his daughter. Mm-hmm. I can't imagine as a dad what he's going through. And I feel his frustrations at the end of the day. He's taking it out on the wrong person. He truly is. I did nothing to his daughter but offer the help that's there.
5: Sure.
25: I'm not a doctor, Brian, so on a Saturday night or whatever, whenever he sent it, there's nothing I can do at that point anyway. Yes, we do check our emails on the weekends, in the evenings, but we also have lives outside of this as well. And I can tell you 10 things that I was doing for that Saturday evening or that Sunday, why I probably didn't check my email for that 36 or 48

0: particular email that he sent you on the Saturday. Maybe a quick flick. You know, I've got it. I'll do my best to address it when we get back. I'm busy. Maybe some kind of acknowledgement might have tempered some of what he had, you know, some of the anger that he had. I don't know. I'm just, from my own perspective, this is what I do. If I have no time to respond in any substance, then I'll at least send a note saying, look, I got it, and I'm looking at it, and I will get back to you. But that's just me, and I'm not suggesting that you could have, should have done that or whatever. So look, we'll put that where it is, Chris. I appreciate all of the context and the background on that. Can I quickly ask you, and I put on your environment hat for a minute, the newfound sand people are expressing a lot of frustration with yourself. This is the glass recycling, probably our only game in the province right now, who is dying to start recycling glass for a lot of people, and a lot of people dying to have their glass recycled. I think they're even trucking away a ton of it from the St. Mary's plant. Along with the sauce, and it's going to Newfound Sand, and they're taking it, they're crushing it, they're going to use it. But they've expressed a lot of frustration with the Department of Environment and MMSB not being able to get up and running. Are you familiar with the situation, and what's the holdup?
1: Yeah, so $35,000 was already given to Newfound Glass, I believe, from the MMSB, just to start, I guess, like a pilot project sort of thing,
0: yeah.
1: and support recycling. If Newfound Glass would like to come in and present us with a business plan of how they can move forward with this, a comprehensive business plan, Brian, I'm willing to sit down with absolutely anybody, and if it makes sense, that's something that this government will continue to work with.
0: What do you have from them on the record? What submission, application, plan, anything?
1: From what I can remember, again, Brian, I'm just trying to think back about when we spoke
0: Fair
1: to
0: enough,
1: them last
0: yeah.
1: from the department. Yeah, I believe we asked them to come up with a comprehensive business plan that we can sit down and look at and work with them to see if there is a business plan there that can work for the province. I mean, it has to be feasible as well for the province itself. We're looking into recycling, reusing everything we can, and we're looking for new innovative ways of doing it. So I would encourage them to, you know, continue to work with the province sort of thing. But at the end of the day, we just can't hand out a check if somebody has an idea. We want to make sure that the taxpayer's dollar is spent in a very, very responsible manner. In order to do that, we need to make sure that there is a plan in place to do it.
0: Fair enough. I'll put it back in their court, ball in their court, as we've been talking to Sports Idioms this morning. I'll put it back to them and see, you know, where it goes from here. I know a lot of people. I'm sure you even got a load of glass around the house that it kills you to just throw in the garbage. So I think we're all
1: yeah,
0: in that
1: and
0: boat.
1: At the end of the day, it's an aggregate. Like glass, it breaks. I mean, it's sand at the end of the day. It's nothing
0: yes.
1: toxic about it. But also, if there's a way of reusing it, we're open to all ideas. We want to make sure we can make that clear.
0: Yep. Chris Tibbs, the MHA, obviously, for Grand Falls, Windsor, Buckins, PCMHA, and the Minister of Environment, and a ton of other things. Look, I appreciate all the openness, the transparency, the call, and the reaction to the other callers that have called, and regarding yourself. Thanks for that, and I appreciate it. Very do.
1: Thanks, Brian. And if I just sum up two things here.
0: Sure.
1: Again, please. Let's have patience with our LGBT plus community, because mm-hmm. I've seen it. I've seen them suffer. I've seen what my son went through his whole entire life. And if you think that it's not happening still, if you think, oh, okay, well, that was years ago and it's not happening, just a couple of years ago, Brian, he was chased into the woods by four men yeah. in a car and yelling and throwing stuff at him. So I'll tell you that right now. And the last thing I'll leave you with, Brian, is this. Mr. Paul Healy, if you are listening, sir, give me a call. I can help you navigate this system. You can come after me and you can batter me all you want, but I just want to help your daughter, sir, and anybody else in my constituency.
0: Grand, let's keep all of the, you know, language to a civil level, too. If we can just, you know, any of that kind of stuff, it doesn't work
1: for
0: us.
1: From a dad that went through all that, Brian, yep. that was pretty civil, my friend.
0: Yeah, no, I understand. And from a dad who's going with what he's going through, he may say he's trying to hold it back, too. But it's cooler 100%. Heads. Yeah, cooler heads have to prevail. Thanks again, Chris. Appreciate your time.
1: Thanks, Brian.
0: Okay, take care.
1: Bye.
0: Okie doke, I'm in trouble. Sorry, Dave, a little bit late, but that was an important chat there. Let's take that break and back with Charlie after it.
2: Call now, 709-273-5211 or 1-888-590-8626. VOCM Open Line will be back in a moment.
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11: And welcome back to the show. Let's go right to line number one. And Charlie, you're on the air.
12: Yes, good morning, Brian.
11: Morning.
12: I'm sorry, I got a frog. 1 second, please.
11: Happens at the best of times, Charlie, trust me.
12: I've got two or three or four items here. Just to skip through each one fairly fast.
11: Yep, well, do what you got to do. We got about 6 minutes there. Go for it.
12: Okay. I was glad to hear the new Hospice Center, they're talking about opening that in St. John's. That the bed situation, getting beds for people, is at a critical stage, and that's certainly going to help. And the other thing I've suggested before, and I'd like to say it again, is that I wish we would, in schools, get into, much as we did with tobacco and shocking people with those pictures on serious lung disease and so on, I feel we really need, and we can get health professionals in to help with that, we really need to emphasize that in the classroom at various times, show pictures of blocked arteries, show how much sugar is contained in a can of drink, things that are very real and concrete, with lectures on how we can avoid some of this. And I think we'd have fewer people in the 30s and 40s with clogged arteries clogging up the hospitals. Excuse me. As this often happens. I'm sorry, Brian.
11: Got a glass of water handy there, Charlie? If I could get you a glass of water, I would. It's just funny, you know, we've been talking about idioms here today. Frog in my throat coming from the way the raspy old croaky sound of a horse would have sounded back in, or a frog sounded back in the day from a hoarse voice. So that's where that came from. But that's just to kill a few seconds while you get your throat back. You okay now? You going to be all right?
12: Okay, that's good. Thanks. Anyway, I just thought those two comments, I'll leave it at that.
11: Yep.
12: People are probably sick of me talking about changes in schools to do some practical things for our health. But the next one I want to mention is, you're probably aware there's 195 recognized countries in the world.
11: Mm.
12: There's another one that I read about the weekend that is not recognized. I guess you could call it a narco state.
11: Mm.
12: Have you heard of a place called the Golden Triangle?
11: I have. Fill me in. I talk enough. You go ahead, Charlie.
12: Yeah, it takes in the borders of China, Laos, and Myanmar.
11: Thailand. Yeah,
12: except. Yeah. Now there's a state there that they don't call a state. It's not recognized. The short name for it is Wabang, W-A-B-A-N-G.
11: Mm-hmm.
12: It's basically inaccessible to other places. Very hard to attack. Most of it is in Myanmar, Burma.
11: It's a big drug den.
12: It's a narco state, and they have their own army. They have little children, 11, 12, 13 years old, carrying guns to police the interior, and a pretty good array of arms along the borders. One of the things they do is sell some children to Chinese parents who come and are childless. They're dirt poor mostly, and then ultra rich. The guy is doing the drugs, right?
11: Yeah.
12: So it's a very interesting read about that country, and I don't think it'll be recognized in the near future. But anyway, the country of Wabang.
11: And they're not the only ones. These places exist globally in many different dark corners of the world, and we, you know, they can be brought to light here and there and there. But, you know, the badness knows no ends, right? And it's, you know, it's a massively messed up world out there, Charlie. Stuff that's going on that would, you know, you don't know it until you hear it on an international news, and then you ask yourself, is that possible that exists? Some things are more extreme than we can even imagine.
12: Yes, indeed. You can't get in there very easily. You have to have contacts, Westerners especially.
11: And I'll pass. I got some vacation time, but I'll take a pass.
12: They would arrest a lot of them if they ever traveled beyond Wabang. The best they can do is make forays into Thailand and Burma, but they would be arrested because there's open charges against them, you know.
11: Yep.
12: Anyway, the last thing I want to mention, the negotiations with the Iranians. Seems like a lot of people don't recognize that the people that are being negotiated with, we'll call them the Iranian moderates, they're not in line with the Revolutionary Guard and the Ayatollah at all. So they can go out and make noises and pretend there's something going on, and the Revolutionary Guard comes out the same day and bombs somebody, and the whole thing is shot. So if anybody thinks that the Revolutionary Guard and the people that follow them have forgotten that their leader was killed, that school was bombed, and many other facilities bombed, they want Trump to be engaged in this, especially up to the midterms. They're very aware of that. They want to punish him. And when he says they really want a deal, they don't really want a deal. They've got the upper hand. And
11: they do.
12: Anyway, it's some interesting stuff. I think that'll go on for quite a while, and we'll be paying high prices for fuel as time goes on.
11: Yeah, the only hope now is the allegation or the thought that the U.S. is running out of some of its armaments, namely interceptor missiles, right? That they've it's been reported that they had to let some just go over the weekend because they're low on those ammunition. Well, you know, some of the reports you got to take with a grain of salt. That one seemed to have a lot of teeth behind it, but we'll see. Charlie, I'm right on the news. Look, I appreciate all that.
12: One quick comment on Lindsey Graham.
11: Yes.
12: Trump had his funeral. He's supposed to be a big friend of him, right?
11: Yeah.
12: Trump at his funeral said that the guy was a warmonger. Right. There was no war that he had that he didn't like. Can you imagine saying that with his sister there in the audience? He was counted by many people who know Lindsey Graham.
11: Yeah.
12: He's been known as a bit of a hawk in certain situations. But a warmonger, you couldn't believe the guy had to tell a lie about his friend at his funeral. With friends like that, who needs enemies, eh?
11: Well said. We'll leave that there with Mr. Trump. Nothing surprises me anymore that comes out of that man's mouth, honestly.
12: Okay, Brian.
11: Thanks, Charlie. Appreciate it.
12: You're welcome.
11: Always.
12: Bye-bye.
11: Thanks a lot. Okay, off to the news, Dave. Sorry, a little minute over. Lot on that. Let's go. Off to the news. We'll be right back.
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15: Just a couple minutes after 11 o'clock, we have some light drizzle in St. John's, temperature 14. Good morning. I'm Sarah Strickland. RCMP will provide an update tomorrow on the ongoing investigation into wildfires that decimated the Conception Bay North Shore 1 year ago. A series of destructive fires started in May of last year in the Adams Cove area. But a fire that started in Kingston in August, fanned by high winds and fueled by tinder-dry vegetation, burned through 11 communities and destroyed some 200 structures before finally being brought under control weeks later. RCMP indicated that the fires were suspicious in nature. Inspector Adam Palmer, the officer in charge of investigative support for the RCMP, will speak with reporters tomorrow morning at 11 on the ongoing investigation. VOCM News will be there. The clock is ticking towards a strike deadline that could see 4,400 WestJet flight attendants hit the picket line as soon as Sunday. Cabin crew at the Calgary-based airline voted 99% in favor of a strike mandate in mid-July. A key stumbling block in ongoing talks has been compensation for what the union, CUPE, has called unpaid work done on the ground. The same issue sparked a work stoppage by 10,000 flight attendants at Air Canada less than a year ago. Aviation expert John Graddick says even a brief shutdown would cost WestJet millions during the peak summer travel season. A new national survey shows that 1 in 6 people who voted Liberal in the last federal election are migrating to the NDP as concern about climate change rebounds. VOCM's Linda Swain reports.
16: Wildfires burning in Canada, Europe, and the U.S. have many people worried about the impact of changing climate, with a 50% increase in the number of Canadians choosing climate change as a top concern, according to Angus Reid. That's particularly apparent among Canadians under the age of 45. The pollster says, with climate concerns in mind, 1 in 6 of those who voted Liberal in 2025, or 15%, now say they would support the NDP. The number one concern of those asked is the cost of living at 60%, followed by healthcare at 38%. Prime Minister Mark Carney's overall approval rating slipped by 9 points to 51% from a high of 60% in February. Linda Swain, VOCM, Local News Now.
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15: St. John's Metro, rest of the Avalon, Clarenville, Central Newfoundland. Periods of drizzle today, some fog patches, a high of 17. Cloudy with drizzle tonight, northwesterly winds 30, low of 13. Overcast tomorrow, high of 18. For the South Coast, cloudy with periods of drizzle, a high of 20. Nice evening, fog patches overnight, low of 11. Sun and cloud tomorrow, high of 24. For the West Coast, Southwest Coast, Northern Peninsula, sun and cloud today, a high of 23. Nice evening, low of 13, and sunshine tomorrow, high of 26. Happy Valley Goose Bay the next couple of days, sun and cloud, a high of 30, partly cloudy this evening, low of 17. Labrador West, sunny breaks with a few showers, high of 21. Showers for this evening, risk of thunder showers, low of 13. Sun and cloud by the afternoon tomorrow, high of 23. And the North Coast, showers ending, then sunny breaks, a high of 13. Mainly cloudy with showers overnight, low of 8. And tomorrow, 10 to 20 millimeters of rain, but then sunshine by the afternoon and a high of 13. Right now in St. John's, a bit of light drizzle. Temperature is at 14. I'll be back with all the news of the day at 12 noon for VOCM News. I'm Sarah Strickland.
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11: And welcome back to the show for this Wednesday midweek edition. Let's go right to the line, line number two, and Nancy, you're on the air.
18: Hi there. How are you?
11: I'm okay, thanks. How about you?
18: Good. I just wanted to chime in to what you and Sheila O'Leary were talking about earlier.
11: Sure.
18: I thought it was just myself and one other person sort of having a little chat saying, reach anybody, nobody's getting back to us, you know, that sort of thing.
11: Yeah.
18: But it seems now that you've confirmed that it's bigger than that. I'm with the local service district in my community. Mm-hmm. And
11: which community is that, Nancy, if you don't mind me asking?
18: Greens Harbor.
11: Gotcha. Okay.
18: And myself and a past chair, we were talking about the fact that, you know, in the past you could email the MHA and within a pretty short amount of time, she would either have the answer or connect you with the appropriate person at the department to help you, and fairly quickly you could get some response, if not a resolution.
11: Sure.
18: I've got a business owner here in the community who deals with you know, government contracts and labor laws and apprenticeship programs, that sort of stuff. And she said they've lost track of how many emails and calls they've made, but zero response. Now, I'm going to give credit where credit's due. The transportation and infrastructure did return a call after I emailed about an available grant for brush clearing. But generally speaking, there's no response. Like, and that's the thing we were talking about. It's not that there's no advice or help.
11: It's just not getting any kind of return email.
18: Nothing. Yep. They never answer the phone. You leave a voicemail, and there's no reply,
11: yeah.
18: And there's never any response. We had a crazy amount of damage done here in the community by the snowplow last winter.
11: Oh.
18: I mean, every winter there's some damage. But this was, I think it's the first time the guy was ever on a plow. I don't know, mm-hmm. because there's at least three properties here in the community that the roadside is dug out so badly they can't access their driveway.
11: Like a slip of the blade or something, or just...
18: Gouge. Not a slip.
11: Yeah.
18: Gouge.
11: Well, yeah, a slip and could cause a gouge, but yeah, sorry, go ahead.
18: But it's all over the place. It's not like a one-time thing.
11: Ooh.
18: There's three properties that can't access their property. They can't go... There's a literal ditch. And then, of course, with heavy rain, that became a washout.
11: So how long ago did that happen, Nancy? Just because, when roughly? Over the winter,
18: well,
11: was it?
18: Yeah, so it was in the winter that the damage was done.
11: Okay.
18: And a lot of it, you saw these piled up dirty snow banks, but that's not unusual. So you kind of go, okay, we'll wait now to see if the ice underneath the dirt melts, you know? But it wasn't. It was dirt, like whole shoulders of road piled up in a pile. I called Shira Gammon Walsh, that's our MHA, and she sent an email to the appropriate department, CC'd me on it. That's well over 2 months ago now.
11: And there's been no movement or response in any way?
18: Nothing.
11: Yeah. And I don't want to...
18: She came...
11: Yeah, go ahead, Nancy. Sorry.
18: I was going to say, she came and looked at all the spots that I took her to and took pictures and sent to them. So they can see. They can... They don't need to even send anybody to assess. They can see the damages, and there's been no response. And then about a month ago, I sent an email in about, and that might be a topic to open up publicly too, about land grants and ownership and so on, like in small communities, what people consider family land may not actually be family land. And... I went onto the land use map, and within the small area that I know well in my community, there are grants that are not showing up, old grants, you know. There are grants not showing up, and it's like they haven't made up their mind which is going on there, the grants or the deeds. And so it's like you don't know. It's not updated or something.
11: Yeah.
18: It's not like it's not correct information. So I put in an email to ask if somebody could explain if I'm looking at it incorrectly, or, you know, let them know that this information is not correct, and that we need to have in a public meeting here somebody to come out and explain process, because there's going to be a whole lot of issues when some of these people try to sell their property.
11: Well, communication, now that obviously, that those title and deeds and ownerships and crown lands and all those issues, a little bit tanglier, so I can appreciate that, you know, there's probably some machinations going on behind the scenes to define that, you know, who exactly can answer to this, and that's a bit more complicated. The issue of the damage to the property, your MHA making correspondence representation on your behalf, and no response. I don't want to pretend for a moment here, and I make this clear all the time, that previous governments have been much better. Look, we've all dealt with them as journalists, and, you know, dealing with people who are trying to deal with government over the years. You know, it can always be a tangly, tardy process getting someone to respond to an email, especially when you send it directly to a minister. That said, I continue to get emails telling me that Leila Evans is probably one of the most responsive ministers in the history of the legislature, because despite everything she has going on with the six or seven portfolios, plus her, you know, the health issues that she's been very public about, she gets back to you. And it's not her staff. Many times it's herself sending a note. And her staff as well. But I'm led to believe that it's, you know, the minister I had her on late last week said, yes, she responded to a couple emails herself. So she's doing it. It can be done. So, you know, it's always been a problem with government. But as I said earlier today, I will say that it's been a problem with all governments. But it's definitely more difficult to squeeze any information out of this government than past governments that I've dealt with.
18: It's a much bigger problem than myself and the past chair have ever dealt with. No communication whatsoever. So I just wanted to kind of come on and say, you know, it's definitely been noticed. It's not just Sheila, and it's not just me, apparently.
11: Yeah.
18: You know, it is a problem, and you have no recourse because they don't answer the phone, they don't answer the email, that, you know, how else do you get a hold of them?
11: Well, and ask the people in Cartwright, since the school there was put on pause, and the new school, and Steve Mill Crossing, you know, where the building there was put on, they all complain about, you know, the lack of communication and transparency on these things. So, you know, again, I don't want to, I'll just say, you know, as time goes on, we have short memories sometimes of how things were in a previous government, because it's easy to be more angry in the moment with an issue that's currently on the plate. But again, it's always been an issue, but it feels worse this time. It feels like everything is vetted to a really clean extent. And sometimes it just feels like it's not being vetted locally. You know, we know that the federal party and staff had a lot to do with the election of this current progressive conservative government.
18: Yep.
11: And I still wonder how much of a hand they, you know, who's got the most control over what happens with this provincial government? Are the guys on the ground here, or is it the larger Conservative Party up along? I don't know. I asked the question.
18: That's my concern too.
11: Okay, and I get it from other people.
18: Because some of the rhetoric has a little bit of an edge to it that it didn't used to have.
11: Yeah, and I'm not. I have no, you know, nothing to say it does. I get the same feeling, and I get the same feeling from other people. So, Nancy, I got to get off the break, but I appreciate this.
18: Yep.
11: I've got another.
18: I just wanted to let Sheila know too that it's not a singular thing. It's everybody's noticing.
11: And especially as you know, a local in an LSD like yourself, you know, where you need some kind of responsive. You know you're not playing with the big boys, so you need to be able to get some kind of indication if they're even getting your messages, let alone acting on them.
18: Exactly. Okay. Just a quick, I got your, I'll look into it.
11: Yep.
18: Talk to you soon.
11: You got it.
18: Yeah. All right. Thanks so much.
11: Thanks, Nancy. Appreciate the call. Don't be a stranger. Thanks again.
18: Okay.
11: Bye. Okay, off to our next break, and Shelley's there also responding to Sheila. Then we've got Selena on drugs and the cops, and Mike on the Rothschild Report. There's a throwback. Let's take that break and get to all those calls right after the break.
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11: And welcome back. Let's see. First of all, I want to thank MHA, NPHMHA Sheila O'Leary for generating some phone calls this morning. Let's go to line number two, and Shelley, who's also responding to Sheila O'Leary's call earlier this morning. Good morning, Shelley. You're on the air.
25: Good morning, Brian.
11: How are you?
25: It seems that Sheila has brought out everybody who was thinking the same thing but didn't say it out loud.
11: She has a tendency to do that, given her experience over the years.
25: Yes, she certainly did. Because, I mean, since I'm not a PC, I'm not a liberal, I'm not an NDP, I have no preference when it comes to that sort of thing. So it has nothing to do with it being a PC government versus liberal, none of that. But I have to say, since the election, I have heard nothing about the MOU, health care. Like Sheila said, the winter is coming, the price of electricity is going up, there's roads, infrastructure, schools. There's so many major issues in the province. And we don't really know what's going to be done, if there's a plan. We got, like, there's going to be an announcement, but not the announcement itself. What does that even mean?
11: That's kind of similar to the affordability announcement from the finance minister, right? He had a briefing. He was asked, you know, will there be anything else given the, you know, affordability issues that we all have? And stay tuned till the fall. So basically he announced that there might be something being announced in the fall. So you announce an announcement. That's back to the dark ages of politics for me.
25: I don't get it. I mean, maybe it's just me, but I don't get it. You come out and you say, well, you know, I know times are tough. Hang in there, guys. We might be doing something, but we're going to announce later if we might be doing something.
11: That sums it up.
25: You know, where's the transparency here? What's happening with all the major issues that the low-income people and seniors and everybody really is facing today? Mm-hmm. Like, we don't even know. It's not just the premier either. It's the government. I mean, I'm hearing it from cabinet ministers to the premier himself. Nobody seems to know where this government stands on anything. And I'd like to remind you, Mr. Premier, it was we the people that elected you. And I'd like to know why you can't come on open line, answer some questions. I think we deserve that.
11: Yeah, I must say, it would be nice just to have him, the Premier, just to speak to it. Whether or not he can continue to speak in, you know, generalities, vagarisms, I should say, just high level. Because again, these are speaking points, right? There's nearly no meat on the bone when we get a briefing. So credit to former premiers who would just right off the cuff. But this feels so heavily scripted and heavily controlled. And this is just coming from my experience, which I have a lot. So, you know, anybody can say, well, you're overblowing it. I don't know. I haven't got an email saying that. Haven't got any pushback to that. Most people are all agreeing that we'd like a little bit more information. And again, as I said, the sensitivities around negotiations with MOUs, I get all that. But to not at least flesh out where the thinking is on, say, for example, the one right now that's top of mind for me is this new maritime loop. While we have a maritime link, and how we cannot somehow leverage and take advantage of that situation, instead just bypass that, put it on the side burner, not bother with that, and just stick with the Quebec MOU, which again, the government has said they're in no real urgency or rush to take. They can take it or leave it. I've heard that. But again, when you see the Premier Frechette at least say a deal very soon, and our Premier saying, oh, wait now, we don't agree with that, only we're not going to say that much. Basically, we're not going to give you that much detail. We'll leave our side in the dark. Look, everybody just wants some information, communication. It helps the world go around.
25: Yes, it does. And at least then, if you come forward and say, this is our stand on something, here's the way we see it, here's what we're thinking, here's what we're planning on doing, at least there's some form of communication. Whereas right now we're all frustrated. We feel like we're in the dark.
11: Yeah, it does accelerate the frustration. Shelley, you're speaking for a lot of people. So did Nancy, and so are the emailers that I'm getting here. So welcome the Premier at his convenience. Obviously, he's a busy man. I get it. But, you know, 10 minutes for open line, I don't think it's too much to ask.
25: No, nor do I.
11: Okay.
25: Thank you, Brian.
11: Thanks, Shelley. Take care. Thanks for the call.
25: Bye-bye.
11: Bye-bye. Okay, let's go right to, let's see, line number one. And Mike, you're on the air.
6: Yes, I'm calling about the Rockshaw report. Is it ever going to be released?
11: Success. I mean, the Liberals wouldn't release it. And from now, right now, it's still, I believe, access to information request after ATIPA request still has been denied. I mean, it was always pointed to commercial sensitivity and cabinet confidence. Cost us almost $6 million to review all our assets and to see if any of them are worth selling off. And it had a lot to do with a lot of people. And so in the interest of transparency and openness, this one falls right into that category, Mike.
6: Yeah, well, like I said, former Premier Fiore went away with a lot of information. The man started as a surgeon. He became a politician. Then he worked for a consulting firm or with the gold mine. Now he's got a big job with the Bank of Canada.
11: Mm-hmm.
6: So at the end of the day, we the people of Newfoundland deserve to be treated and respected better than we are.
11: Agreed. I will say this. Premier Tony Wakeham in the past, I think... back in March, I think it was, he even doubts that the report even existed, that it was probably just shorthand. It was might have been notes. It might have been some kind of drafts, that there wasn't actually a full report to be out there. So, he's even claimed that he's refusing to release it. Obviously, he pointed out that the former premier refused to release it. But they even doubt that there's an existence of such a report. I mean, any great detail.
6: Well, like I say, for $6 million, I don't know, if I paid someone $6 million to do a report, there has to be something in there. And like I said, a lot of things go down. And the people of Newfoundland, we're steady getting run over, and we scream and yell, and then after 2 weeks, it all goes away. For whatever reason, people get sick or beat soft or whatever we want to call it.
11: It's the dynamic of the news cycle, Mike. Like, you know, it's why people announce bad news on a Friday afternoon. They're hoping that the weekend will wash it all away, and then you come back and other news has come up on the weekend, and it might supplant it or knock it down the list a little bit. And the closer you get to Monday morning, even more things have either gotten on your mind personally or professionally or in the news, and it washes away. It's, you know, I remember former Premier Williams saying during the breast cancer screening scandals back, back in the early 2000s, that, he talked about the fact that Eastern Health at the time released a lot of the news on a Friday, late on a Friday afternoon, involving patients who may or may not have been misdiagnosed for breast cancer, and dropped it on the media and everybody and the public on a Friday afternoon. He said, quote unquote, they ought to be shot over there. Well, you know, I mean, the term itself at the time was shocked a lot of people, but we know what he was saying, and it was this kind of release of information. And the way it can fall off the radar is what happens, Mike, is what you're referring to.
6: Yes, and exactly, that's how it works. All you got to do is watch the American news, and every day there's a different story that contradicts the other story. Man, it confuses everybody, you know what he says? It don't matter, but it do matter. The people in this province need to start standing up for their rights and putting it out there, and don't give up after 2 weeks. Keep it going. It's me today, someone else jump in tomorrow, and at the end of the day, we try to make this province. We got a province here with all kinds of resources, and, you know, I don't know how to explain it, but everything that we got here, we got very little to show for it.
11: And it's interesting with the Rothschild, because that was designed with efficiencies in mind, right? Trying to reduce the debt burden on government, trying to reduce all the operational government and whatever it was, whether it was our infrastructure, assets, actual physical assets, trying to find a way to reduce costs for government expenses, get efficient, more efficient. And that seems to be the bent of this government as well. You know, I could see them wanting to have a look at the Rothschild. I mean, if it was worth $6 million, we should all have a look at it. But Mike, I'm right at the bottom of the half. Do you want to wrap up? I'll give you a minute there.
6: No, thank you very much for your time. And like I said, we as a province and the people in this province need to speak up and continue speaking up.
11: Sure.
6: Anyway, thank you for your time and have a good day.
11: And right, the same to you. We have to do keep speaking up, and you're helping that conversation. So thanks again for the call.
6: Thank you, sir.
11: Take care. Okay, Dave, let's take that bottom of the half break. Back with Sis Marina on response to Nancy's call, which was a response to Sheila O'Leary's call. And Selena's there on drugs and the cops after the break.
24: Call now, 709-273-5211 or 1-888-590-8626. VOCM Open Line will be back in a moment.
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11: And welcome back to the show. Let's go right to line number one. And Jerry Earle, president of the Newfoundland Labrador Public, private and public. Is it public and private or public and private and public? I should know this by now. Public and private employees. There it is. Good morning.
15: Good morning. How are you?
11: Think I'd, good. You think I'd have that down to a science by now?
15: I have trouble sometimes, Ryan.
11: Oh, look, I appreciate you for being available just for a few minutes here. I know, I believe you spoke to this maybe on our morning show, but not everybody gets to listen all the time during the day. And, you know, these MRIs that are now being, you know, looked at for private service in Alberta, and there's arguments here now that you could probably access this in the light of, you know, these moving towards two-tier and all that kind of thing, and people who can afford it and people who can't. But there's also a push then, a run back on the actual doctors in the system. If you're out getting these done and a lot of referrals going to the doctors, that's putting extra pressure on it. And I heard you call this whole thing about the MRI thing in Alberta disgusting. Please, I welcome you to elaborate.
15: Brian, it's a very complex issue. And for the simplest thing first, there are these professionals that do all this diagnostic services, and we represent many of them in Newfoundland. There are only so many. We already have a shortage in our public system. So the first question, if we clinically set up, where are you going to find the resources to staff the public, the private side of it? So you're just going to drain more people at the public system, make it less effective and efficient for those that rely on it. It doesn't improve our healthcare system at all. And what's happening is a reflection of governments and health authorities failing to properly resource our healthcare system. If we had sufficient human resources, these professionals and many others in our public system, we would not have waits. We would not have people frustrated, because I believe most people value our public health care system, where you don't have to put your hand in your pocket and determine if you can pay for a service. You should not have to. We're already paying directly through our taxation system for public health care that should be accessible to everybody, irregardless of your level of income. Why should we set up a system now where somebody that can afford to pay is going to basically jump the line? And in many of these cases, Brian, when they go for these services, guess who's then actually reading the reports and everything? Because they don't do that. It's back in our public health care system. So who's going to get prioritized then? So I think it's just a reflection of a failure by health authorities and governments to properly resource our health care system. And this will only make matters worse. And like you said, put a greater burden on our existing system.
11: Yeah, do you worry that governments are all licking their chops at this and going down this road? I mean, if they can see a way to offload, you know, the lines at any realm of healthcare, they're probably going to jump at it. But again, it's a slippery slope, isn't it?
15: It's a very slippery slope. And I think it's most unfortunate people shirk their responsibility, whether it be government or health authority. We've seen, and we've been talking to some of them, that the slippery slope, and it's happened right here in Newfoundland, Labrador, just areas where we've seen a shift towards some privatization. Again, it is government and health authorities that have to be held accountable. We as Newfoundlanders and Labradorians should be looking at those two entities and say, we expect you to deliver healthcare services to us in a timely manner and properly reserved. And there's all kinds of examples of why. I just had a young person reach out, and I'll give you one small example, but this repeats itself many, many times. A young person, a young woman actually, that put in for a position with the Newfoundland and Labrador Health Services in one of these specialized positions, you might say, which are already short. It took so long to get a response that she was actually moved at the province into a like job before they reached back to her to say, are you still available? That is happening repeatedly because these health professionals are in demand right across the country. So every province is recruiting. And unfortunately, this is right on the West Coast where we are down to now, I think, a single person in one of these positions. So again, it's the health authorities and government is not taking their responsibility serious. There would be no need for a shift towards, and I can understand people saying, I will do anything I can for my loved one, myself, or my child to get health care services. People should not be put in that situation, and there is no need for them to be in that situation if we properly address the resources that should be in our publicly accessible healthcare system.
11: I've tried to follow it as best I can. There are different pockets of it, but what can people in Newfoundland and Labrador right now pay for out of pocket instead of waiting in a line?
15: You can go in, for example, and pay. Just give you one simple one. We've heard sometimes where, I'll just use Major's Path here in Metro Region, yeah, where they've had such a blood collection, for example. You can go in and pay, but you got to maybe pull $20 out of your pocket to pay to have blood drawn. Most people realize that is the only component of the procedure that's done that's still sent into our public healthcare system where there are shortages of people that do diagnosis around this. So they are just doing that component. You're paying for it, and you're still paying for your taxation in the public system to have the work done in that very simple procedure of drawing blood. They still are members. Public sector employees still have to do it in their system, and that's repetitive. There's a number of things, but just one example. There's a number of communities now where the shingles set up, you can go and actually pay out of your pocket. And some might say, well, maybe someday my insurance will pay for it. Well, it's like home insurance. The more people that rely on their insurance to pay for this procedure, guess what? Your insurance premiums will increase because the insurance companies do this for profit as well. They're not going to take a loss.
11: No, absolutely. Look, I appreciate you adding to this and giving us a quick call. I got a bunch of others that I want to squeeze in. So, look, I just wanted to get your chirp on that, you to weigh in on it. Was there anything else now before I let you go?
15: No, that's everything. I certainly hope that people don't buy into this concept that this is going to improve healthcare. I can assure you, from everything that I've read and seen, and if you talk to people about it, it will not improve our healthcare system. In the long run, it will actually make it worse.
11: Yeah, when you're self-referring, in some cases it may or may not be necessary, but you're going to will to pay out of your pocket because maybe there's a peace of mind in it for you, you know?
15: Well, read what they're saying in Alberta. You can self-refer, but if you don't get a diagnosis, then you're going to be on hook to pay for it.
11: Yeah.
15: So, unfortunately, if you come back in a worst-case scenario that you get a positive diagnosis, they may reimburse you. But if you don't, you dish out $300 or $400, no, you will not. What kind of system are we getting into?
11: Well, that's the system. So, it's good to keep it out there. I appreciate your comments on it, and we need to keep that conversation going because it needs to be on the front burner to know what we're facing down the road and what options other provinces may be looking at, including our own, you know, so... Important.
15: Absolutely. Use a medical term. We got to put this under the microscope, take a good look, and I think the results will scare a lot of people.
11: Yeah. I appreciate your time as always, Jerry. Thanks again.
15: Thank you very much.
11: That is the president of the Newfoundland and Labrador Public and Private Employees, NAEP, of course. Let's see. We're right on the break. Dave, we take that break now, 43, and we've got two callers left in the queue. We're going to try to squeeze in our last quarter of the show right when we come back.
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6: Welcome back to the show. Time for a couple of callers to fill it out. Let's go to Selena on line number two. You're on the air.
7: Roger. Hey, how you doing, honey?
6: Good morning, Selena. How are you?
7: I'm hanging in there. I just want to say, first off, that I've listened to the show all morning, and I agree with what everybody said about the health care, the government, the disability, the seniors. I'm disabled myself. We're all getting kind of, I think I can say, screwed over, I think. Okay. All right. I'll let that go. And it really relates to what I'm saying. I just got a couple of quick issues, and I'll let you go so you get to your last caller. I have to go to Corner Brook. I live down Southern Shore. I've had so many bad experiences in the other hospitals, the main ones in St. John's, that I can't go there. So I have to travel from here to Corner Brook to get the proper health care in the new hospital, which is ridiculous. And I don't even know what's going to happen when I get there. I've had so much disappointment in that. That's it for that. Now, let's go to the RNC and the RCMP. I have called and reported, made statements about drug dealers all over the road, down here, everywhere. Even my ex-husband, I won't say his name, but nobody wants to do anything about these little guys. They want to get the big fellas, and the other ones are rats. So the RNC and the RCMP need to crack down on these drugs, because I know I've made statements, and these people are still running it. So what's the problem? That's what I'm saying. Because we're looking at all this, and we got kids on drugs, and there's little people that are caught it and killing them with fentanyl and overdosing them. And they're not looking at them. They want the big guys. Freak the little guys, right, that are getting dead. Right? It's not fair, and it ain't right. And they need a crackdown. And that's pretty much all I got to say today, Brian.
6: Well, I appreciate it, Selena. I will say I've been... I was just going to say, look, it is true that they want the big guys. They will hold out in some cases and investigations until they do get the guys who are running the show. But that obviously, you know...
7: Meanwhile, the young ones are just dying.
6: Yeah, I was just going to say, it doesn't mean in any way, shape, or form we should be leaving anyone out of the equation and anyone who's pushing and, clearly... You know, you don't get into the force to ignore crime. You get into it to solve it and to make things better. Again, it's like the vocation in healthcare. I've said, you know, you're not getting in to twiddle your thumbs and kill the clock. You're getting in it because you have a deep concern for what's going on, whether it's healthcare, you want to help other people, whether it's police, you want to solve problems and make people safer. So, I don't begrudge it. It's a tough job to do. I know what you're saying. Resources are an issue. But the drug situation is out of control as well, as is the gun situation. So, you know, we're doing as much as I really do feel, you know, and it's easy to criticize, but, you know, until you're in those shoes, you want to be a cop for a day?

0: you know, and on that beat, and running into some of these larger investigations in full tactical gear, and you don't know what you're facing. I don't begrudge it at all. It's a tough job, and I'm never going to go there. As far as having the resources to deal with it, that's another story altogether. Everybody's having. Look at Toronto. The gun crime has gone off the rails. And, you know, and there's other issues in Toronto, obviously. But here, the numbers are undeniable. Gun crime is up. There was a time it would really be hard to get the police and the powers that be in the police, whether it's the superintendent of the RCMP or the chief of the RNC, to openly admit that they're struggling to keep up or having trouble with it or that there is an issue, because it seems to suggest that they can't keep up or aren't dealing with it, but we know they are. There are big busts all the time. There's work ongoing 24/7, not just when they hold a news conference at the RCMP headquarters. You know, Selena, it's everything you've said is true, but boy, oh boy, it's hard to keep up. Anyway, thanks for your call, and I appreciate you recognizing that I have one more to get to, and we will right now. Let's go to Marina on line 3. You're on the air.
1: Good morning, Brian.
0: Good morning.
1: Thank you so much for your call. I have to tell you that I'm still giggling about vagarisms and the dark ages. Those are the words of the day. So thank you for that.
0: Welcome. I don't know what comes out sometimes, but thanks. I
1: no,
0: guess.
1: Brilliant, really. I wanted to kind of piggyback on Nancy's response. And I thought she did a really great job of sort of laying out this frustration people have. You know, people have access to governance and inquiries. There's information lines, inquiry lines, emails. But what they're not getting is responses. And I think that's a really important point. And she really tried to lay out, you know, what people should do or how they should navigate that whole process. One of the things mm-hmm. that I wanted to bring up to you is from inside the government perspective. And I can, you know, for myself, speak from inside and from outside. So there is, first of all, a legal concept. Don't create evidence when there isn't any. Hmm. And that sort of means if you don't have an answer, best say nothing. And so a lot of times that is where, and honestly, people become so eroded inside their positions, you know, fielding the same questions, giving the same responses. We don't do that. No, we don't. This is the wrong place. Mm. Call over here. You know, sending people all over the place. It creates quite a bit of frustration. And as you know, it erodes sort of the people's confidence, you know. And then also, I think generally governance is kind of a very old school PR sort of place mm-hmm. where it's like, you know, say nothing until they spin it. And the landscape changes so quickly, it's really hard to keep on top of that, right?
0: Oh, great.
1: We have, you know, we're looking at healthcare. And I agree with everything everybody said. I'm a former healthcare professional myself. But when we have so many cries going out, there's no cohesion, there's no sort of coordination. When you start working with Newfoundland Health or with the Public Service Commission, you are recruited and hired by the Public Service mm-hmm. Commission, which is supposed to be very independent. The actual employer who manages you once you start working is Shared Health or Newfoundland Health. That's a very different animal. And they are quite separate from one another. There's no sharing of information necessarily. And so we have a situation where the left hand doesn't really know what the right hand is doing, right?
0: Yeah.
1: And the real culprit, I think, here comes down to, well, really, I would say Shared Health, in the sense that no one really hears about that back end of it, right? And so this is why a lot of health professionals either get out or don't want to come. You know, and I think we can talk all we want about, you know, recruitment, but retention is another factor. And, you know, I came from back home after being away for many, many years. Mm-hmm. And, you know, I had canvassed, I was appointed to a position. I had canvassed many physicians that I work with. And, you know, they had done stints in Newfoundland. So I'm getting information kind of from the other end. And, you know, it was mixed feelings. Love the people, love the province, but boy, oh boy, what a hot mess, right? And be prepared for that. So, and I really was overconfident when I came, I will tell you. I said, it can't be that bad. Guess what? It is.
0: It can be.
1: Right?
0: Yeah.
1: And you made a comment, you know, people don't go into healthcare because they don't care and they want to treat people poorly. I would absolutely agree with you. They're broken down and exhausted and not feeling appreciated. But I got out of healthcare for exactly the same reason, because I really did care. And I can tell you from my perspective, being an independent sort of person who investigates and writes about these things, it allows me a lot more freedom. I'm not shackled, because when you're employed from within the system, you risk a lot of things.
0: That's true.
1: Right? And so I find myself actually, you know, it's been hard financially and adapting. But at the same time, I say to myself, what a privilege you have. You can actually really help people navigate this thing, right, sometimes. And I think this is what you do, why you do. And I really commend you for it. This is an amazing platform. I will tell you that the sense I'm getting, the pulse I'm getting, is that today's climate demands more transparency. You know, I'm hearing people are crying out, like, where are you at? Where are we at with this thing? What's going on? Right? And they really don't have. The questions are coming far faster than the answers are available. And one thing that I can tell you, the reason it's so slow, government is like a big vessel. It doesn't turn on a dime, right? It sort of inches forward, and then all of a sudden the landscapes change. There are very inconsistent performance metrics to know if what they're doing is working or not working, right?
0: True.
1: And sometimes people do performance metrics, but they're really kind of designed to be a validation of what they're currently doing versus an honest accounting, right?
0: Okay. Absolutely, over a longer period, too.
1: Pardon me?
0: Just over a longer period. You know, you need a larger, you need a larger group of people to get an accurate assessment of it. The same thing, you know, you need a bit of time to be able to get those metrics and to be able to do a full accurate assessment. You know, you need a larger pool to draw from, so to speak.
1: Yeah, and, you know, I hear repeatedly people, and they're very correct in saying it. We reviewed this 10 years ago. The doctors were screaming about this 5 years ago. Yes, they were. But when the recommendations come down, they're far too hard to shove down people's throats. They're not going to tolerate it. So this is where we negotiate and we chisel a little bit. And the real core issues just keep rolling forward. And like any snowball, it just gets bigger,
0: yep.
1: Right? So when we say crisis, I say more, we're in a collapse. Like, we're really nearing that point. And when we have physicians that are either leaving the country or leaving the profession or leaving our province, they'll come and they'll make a ton of money doing it, but we won't keep them more than a year or two, rarely. And that's a sad fact, right? I mean...
0: Yeah, and somebody mentioned earlier, and I'm right at the top of the hour, Maureen, so I'm going to have to say thanks for the call.
1: Take over. Yeah.
0: Yeah. Somebody mentioned earlier, you know, they talk about not enough funding for healthcare. I guess, however it was said, certainly there's more than enough funding. Just using it appropriately and the best way has been our issue over the years. So there
1: good.
0: Is that.
1: Absolutely.
0: I appreciate the call.
1: Thank you so much for your time. Have
0: and
1: a great day.
0: I appreciate you chiming in. Listen, anytime, lines are open. Thank you.
1: Perfect. Thanks.
0: Take care. Right on to 12 o'clock. Look at that. Captain Sarah Strickland at the controls. You don't fly for WestJet by any chance, do you? Nope. That's okay. It's only the flight attendants, I believe, that are affected. Although all flights, so keeping an eye on the WestJet situation. Coming up this weekend, potential strike. Yikes. Thanks, everyone, for the calls and every email that I got as well. You know who you are. Thanks. Drive safely. Arrive alive. VOCM cares.
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4: At 12 noon, still maybe a little bit of drizzle out there. Temperatures at 14. The winds have picked up, though. Gusts to about 50 over at St. John's International Airport. Good afternoon. I'm Sarah Strickland. This is the Wednesday edition of VOCM at noon. In our news today, a fiery crash involving two commercial transport trucks in central Newfoundland early yesterday morning has claimed the life of one person and seriously injured another. We'll have the details on that. RCMP will provide an update tomorrow on the ongoing investigation into wildfires that decimated the Conception Bay North Shore 1 year ago. And the provincial government has four more traffic cameras on order to address speeding on the highways. We'll hear from the minister responsible. Plus, we'll take a look at weather, sports, the VOCM question of the day. But first, in our news, a fiery crash involving two commercial transport trucks in central Newfoundland early yesterday morning has claimed the life of one person and seriously injured another. VOCM's Beth Fagan reports.
5: The crash happened on the TCH near Gull Pond Bridge between Badger and Southbrook just after 2 a.m. Both rigs were fully engulfed in flames when RCMP arrived. The driver of the eastbound truck, a 47-year-old man, was pronounced dead at the scene, while the driver of the westbound transport suffered serious injuries. The accident forced the closure of the highway for several hours as police investigated. Also, provincial authorities were called in to assess the condition of the highway following the fire. Out of respect for the families, RCMP will not be releasing any other detail at this time. The cause of the crash remains under investigation. Beth Fagan, VOCM, Local News Now.
4: The charges of arson in relation to several suspicious fires in the metro region are beginning to pile up on one person. 30-year-old Patrick Greer, who was originally charged in connection with two blazes on July 20th, now faces new counts. On July 18th, a fire broke out around a utility pole on Linegar Avenue in Shea Heights around 11 o'clock in the morning. A couple of hours later, another started inside a secured area of a communications tower in Shea Heights. Each incident resulted in significant property damage. Greer has been charged with each fire on the 18th, as well as mischief over $5,000, mischief under $5,000, and three counts of break and enter. He'll appear in court today. RNC say the investigation into other related fires targeting pole lines and communications towers is ongoing. RCMP will provide an update tomorrow on the ongoing investigation into wildfires that decimated the Conception Bay North Shore 1 year ago. A series of destructive fires started in May of last year in the Adams Cove area. But a fire that started in Kingston in August, fanned by high winds and fueled by tinder dry vegetation, burned through 11 communities and destroyed some 200 structures before finally being brought under control weeks later. RCMP indicated that the fires were suspicious in nature. Inspector Adam Palmer, the officer in charge of investigative support for the RCMP, will speak with reporters tomorrow morning at 11 o'clock on the ongoing investigation. VOCM News will be there. The province's Child Death Review Committee is recommending that the provincial government implement mandatory age-appropriate substance abuse education beginning in primary school. Here's VOCM's Brian Madure.
6: The committee is mandated to review the circumstances surrounding the death of a child and make appropriate recommendations. The committee forwarded three reports to the Minister of Justice in March, including recommendations to the Departments of Justice, Health, and Education for collaborative action on a number of concerns. In addition to substance abuse education in primary grades, it recommends the expansion of the naloxone kit program to schools and drug testing strips in the kits to allow potential users to identify substances. It also recommends the expansion of drug alert systems with the most up-to-date and relevant drug toxicity information available to schools and the public as a whole. Initiatives to explore the regulated use of social media by young people are also being recommended. Brian Madure, VOCM, Local News Now.
4: The The provincial government has 4 more traffic cameras on order to address speeding on the highways. Some of the traffic cams set up on the Veterans Memorial were recently moved to the construction site on the TCH at the Foxtrap Access Road to address safety concerns in the area. Transportation Minister Barry Petten says that solution is working well and traffic is moving fairly well through the area as a result. In the meantime, Petten says 4 more traffic cams are on order for the Veterans Memorial, and he expects the other cameras will be moved around to construction sites as needed.
7: But the rule of thumb was these speed cameras were initially for construction sites. That's one of the main areas that they were thought about when they were introduced. And ideally, so that's what we're trying to use as well in these construction sites and the highway to create a safer environment, keep speeds down. We're planning on using them more regularly in construction zones. So we will have to have that ability to be able to move them cameras around. So we need more permanent cameras in place, and which is what these new cameras being ordered is to do. And hopefully we'll have a bit of flexibility then to move the other cameras around as need be with various construction projects.
4: The clock is ticking towards a strike deadline that could see 4,400 WestJet flight attendants hit the picket line as soon as Sunday. Cabin crew at the Calgary-based airline voted 99% in favor of a strike mandate in mid-July. A key stumbling block in ongoing talks has been compensation for what the union CUPE has called unpaid work done on the ground. The same issue sparked a work stoppage by 10,000 flight attendants at Air Canada less than a year ago. Aviation expert John Graddick says even a brief shutdown would cost WestJet millions during the peak summer travel season. First Light is calling for increased police oversight in Newfoundland and Labrador in light of changes being proposed in other parts of Atlantic Canada. Earlier this week, the Serious Incident Response Teams in Nova Scotia and New Brunswick announced that they're creating a position for an Indigenous investigator following several shootings involving Indigenous peoples. The Director of Advocacy with First Light in NL, Justin Campbell, says he would like to see a similar role adopted here. He says they're asking for a community liaison to work with marginalized groups on police oversight.
8: Really, it comes down to creating a police oversight board that is civilian-led, politically neutral, and able to engage with community in a productive way to identify priorities and to bring a variety of perspectives to the way that policing work is done in the province.
4: Campbell says it's something he's pitched to government in the past, and he's encouraged by the response to date.
8: So I am optimistic that there's been some positive uptake from the current Minister of Justice, that's Helen Conway-Ottenheimer. Earlier this year, she released a statement saying that she was committed to moving forward as early as the fall with police reform legislation and possibly a much broader police act. So those are encouraging signs.
4: A new report suggests data breaches are becoming more costly for Canadian companies. Karen Rebo reports.
9: Research from tech giant IBM suggests Canadian organizations paid an average of $7.11 million per data breach this year, up from $6.98 million covering the same period studied last year. The average breach exposed 28,500 records, up 8% from last year, and it took 6% longer, or an average of 205 days, to detect and contain that breach. IBM's security leader Chris Sicard says it's getting more expensive to tackle the breaches because doing so involves business interruptions, customer communications, and legal and regulatory obligations. Karen Rebo, The Canadian Press.
4: A vast majority of Canadians are confident in their ability to spot online fraud attempts, but experts say the fraudsters are getting better and their sloppy grammar and amateur-level graphics are becoming a thing of the past. A poll commissioned by TD also found more than half of Canadians do things that increase their fraud vulnerability. Those riskier behaviors include accessing online banking on public Wi-Fi networks and not verifying texts or calls that are legitimate before sharing sensitive information. Federal government says it plans to spend $1.6 billion to replace 45 of Via Rail's aging locomotives. Transport Minister Stephen McKinnon is making the announcement today in Montreal, where the federal government is spending another $357 million to build a new assembly plant and maintenance facility. Ottawa says the trains will be built by Swiss-based Stadler, with the first 9 built in Spain and the remaining 36 built in Canada after Canadian workers learn from the Spaniards how to build them. The trains will replace Via Rail's current fleet across the country, except for the Windsor-Quebec City corridor, where the federal government is planning a new high-speed rail line. McKinnon says the deal will create 1,200 new full-time jobs, and the hybrid trains will be built with Canadian-made batteries. The first trains are expected to be delivered by 2031. Ontario Transportation Minister Prabhmeet Sakaria is vowing to forge ahead on expanding Toronto's Island Airport despite the federal government's rejection of the plan. He says the province was disappointed by the federal government's decision to nix Premier Doug Ford's proposed expansion of the Billy Bishop Toronto City Airport to allow jets to land and take off from it.
10: We've seen the federal government here listen to a small French group in Toronto, but we as the province will continue to push forward on a modernization of this airport.
4: Federal Transportation Minister Stephen McKinnon rejected that plan last week after 87% of the 87,000 respondents to a public consultation opposed the idea. A new national survey shows that 1 in 6 people who voted Liberal in the last federal election are migrating to the NDP as concern about climate change rebounds. VOCM's Linda Swain reports.
11: Wildfires burning in Canada, Europe, and the U.S. have many people worried about the impact of changing climate, with a 50% increase in the number of Canadians choosing climate change as a top concern, according to Angus Reid. That's particularly apparent among Canadians under the age of 45. The pollster says, with climate concerns in mind, 1 in 6 of those who voted Liberal in 2025, or 15%, now say they would support the NDP. The number one concern of those asked is the cost of living at 60%, followed by healthcare at 38%. Prime Minister Mark Carney's overall approval rating slipped by 9 points to 51% from a high of 60% in February. Linda Swain, VOCM, Local News Now.
4: The provincial government wants to hear from residents to help develop a policy framework for supported decision making. The aim is to develop a policy to allow adults to make decisions with the help of someone they trust, rather than have someone else decide for them. Newfoundland and Labrador currently does not have a law in place that formally allows for supported decision making. A new framework would help to create provincial legislation and policies to identify how to make supported decision making an option for those who need it. Those interested in providing input are being directed to Engage NL. A link to that can be found at VOCM.com. Having a look at the VOCM question of the day at VOCM.com, do you believe that the recent increase in reported shoplifting incidents in Newfoundland and Labrador is related to the rising cost of living? 39% say it may be a factor, 38% say yes, and 23% say absolutely not. Head over to VOCM.com and weigh in on the question of the day. Time now, just coming up on 12:15 on this Wednesday afternoon. Coming up next, we'll have a look at your full provincial weather forecast. I'm Sarah Strickland. This is VOCM at noon.
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4: St. John's Metro, rest of the Avalon, cloudy with periods of drizzle this afternoon, some fog patches, and a high of 17. Cloudy with drizzle tonight, northwesterly winds 30, and a low of 13. Overcast tomorrow, high of 18, and then on Friday, cloudy with showers and a high of 16. South Coast, cloudy, periods of drizzle today, a high of 20. Nice evening, fog patches overnight, low of 11. Sun and cloud tomorrow, high of 24, and then cloudy with showers on Friday with a high of 19. West Coast, Southwest Coast, the Northern Peninsula, sun and cloud today, a high of 23. Nice evening, low of 13. Sunshine for tomorrow, high of 26. Cloudy on Friday, high of 23. Happy Valley, Goose Bay, the next couple of days, sun and cloud, a high of 30. Partly cloudy this evening, a low of 17. Sun and cloud on Friday and a high of 27. Labrador West, sunny breaks with a few showers, high of 21. Showers this evening with a risk of thunder showers and a low of 13. Sun and cloud by afternoon tomorrow, high of 23. And then sunshine on Friday with a high of 25. For the North Coast, showers ending, then sunny breaks with a high of 13. Mainly cloudy this evening, showers overnight, a low of 8. Tomorrow, 10 to 20 millimeters of rain in the morning, but then sunshine by the afternoon, a high of 13. And for Friday, sun and cloud with a high of 17. Right now in St. John's, it's cloudy out there, maybe a little bit of light drizzle at times. The wind's picked up a little bit around gusts around 40 over at the airport. Sports news is up next. 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
4: In sports, well, I love this line this morning. The game between the Blue Jays and the Washington Nationals was delayed by 67 minutes due to rain, but Shane Bieber never got the memo. He never showed up. I guess he thought he was still doing his bullpen session before the game. What an awful start. Giving up 6 walks, 4 runs, and didn't make it out of the first inning. I thought he had it. He had settled in after coming back from the injured list, but yikes, that was not a pretty sight there last night. The Jays, it wasn't the bats. No issues there. Kazuma Okamoto hits his 24th home run of the season. That's a franchise record. Well, it ties the franchise record for the Blue Jays. Then George Springer had a 3-run home run. It wasn't the offense by any means, but it was the pitching. And Washington, their pitching was nothing to write home about yesterday either. They were no better, really. But still, they came out on top 8-6, and Jays have lost 10 of their last 14. They're going to be without Vladdy today as he left the game due to right hamstring tightness, but I believe I'm going to be with most Blue Jays fans here and say, what odds? As he hasn't really been adding anything to the team this season. He's just having a really, really rough year. So the Jays, note the start time today as they're wrapping up that series with Washington. It is an afternoon game, and it is pretty early. Just after 2:30 our time, 2:05 in most of Labrador. Yes, Savage on the mound for the Jays. Elsewhere in the AL East last night, you had the Yankees. They beat the Chicago White Sox 3-2. The Athletics get a 4-3 win over Boston. Detroit and Baltimore, yikes. Detroit scored in every inning last night. So 14-0 was the final. Baltimore couldn't get anything on the board. And then the Tampa Bay Rays, they lost, actually, 4-1 Texas. So the Rangers get the victory in that one. And so the Jays this afternoon. Elsewhere, you've got Cleveland, Cincinnati, Seattle, and the Dodgers late tonight. Baltimore, Detroit, Texas, Tampa Bay, Kansas City, Minnesota. The Yankees continuing the series with the White Sox. Houston taking on the LA Angels. Boston, the Athletics. Philadelphia, Miami. That one is pretty early as well. Another afternoon game, Arizona, Pittsburgh. A doubleheader today, Atlanta and the Mets, because that one got rained out yesterday. So the first game goes early this afternoon, and then the second one later tonight. And that's when they're going to start Chris Sale, because Sale was supposed to start last night, but of course the rain had other plans. Milwaukee, San Fran is around supper time. Colorado, San Diego, and the Chicago Cubs and St. Louis. That's a look at sports. I'm Sarah Strickland. This has been VOCM at Noon.
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4: 26 minutes after 12 on this Wednesday afternoon. With the summer travel season underway, demand for the Gulf Ferry service remains high. To keep up with the growing popularity of the Argentia route, Marine Atlantic added six additional crossings in October. This comes on the heels of a $270 million federal investment to upgrade marine infrastructure at the terminal in Argentia, as well as in Port-au-Basque. Colin Thibault is Vice President of Service and Innovation with Marine Atlantic, and he was on your VOCM mornings.
25: Yeah, it's been really busy. We've had a great summer. It's funny, the booking trends that we saw, even going back as far as last year, we had a feeling that this summer was going to be a very busy summer, and it's definitely proven to be the case. Argentia right now is up year over year around 6%. And what's interesting is, so based on traffic that's traveled this year, based on the bookings that we already have for this year, we're expecting this season to actually be the busiest Argentia season ever. So then we're going back to 1968 with that. So the previous record would have been around 49,000 passengers in 2002, and we're expecting to exceed 51,000 this year.
26: Is Argentia primarily for the purpose of, you know, folks who are traveling, not necessarily for cargo?
25: It's not primarily for that. We certainly don't design it that way necessarily. What we do, you know, the challenge for us is trying to balance the commercial and passenger traffic on the same vessel. So the allocations on Argentia absolutely skew much heavily towards the passenger. But if we did see, you know, an increase in commercial, and we've seen a little bit of an increase in commercial, very modest, but we will make some adjustments there. But typically, you do get more of a tourist traffic trend going towards Argentia. And most of the people on Argentia, you know, anywhere from, and it varies from year to year, but anywhere from 70 to 90%, the traffic on Argentia tends to stay in the northeastern Avalon area.
26: Yeah. Because, I mean, you know, even though you're longer at sea, it's a much shorter trip to get to St. John's and so forth, right?
25: Absolutely. Absolutely.
26: Right. So, Port-au-Basque, I mean, it's been running tickety-boo as well, hey? It's fully subscribed again?
25: It is, yeah. So Port-au-Basque capacity utilization so far on Port-au-Basque since the summer has been 97% from a passenger perspective. August bookings right now look like it's going to be at least 90% utilized. And the Gulf route is also up 4% year over year. So it's been a great season there as well.
26: Now, I've noticed online people have been posting pictures and marine traffic information on the Île Rouge as it gets ready to head this way. What's that going to mean to capacity? Because essentially it's coming to replace a ship, right?
25: So we're still working through our long-term fleet strategy. The Île Rouge will definitely add capacity, which is one of the challenges that we've had for some time now. So the Île Rouge, as a comparator, it's more similar to the Alisunu than, say, the Leif Erikson, right? So the Île Rouge is a 203 meters, about 60% more capacity than the Leif Erikson, and the cabin offerings and the passenger amenities would be much more similar to something like the Alisunu. So you're into that 92 cabin space. The Île Rouge will actually have 39 pet cabins, which is very popular as well. So it'll definitely add to our capacity. What it'll do more than anything, to be honest, is it'll make our fleet more scalable so we can use different vessels for different purposes. Right now, the Leif Erikson is sort of a single-purpose vessel. It serves us well, but is not as scalable as the Île Rouge will be.
26: And I suppose in this day and age, I mean, people do want their creature comforts when they're traveling. How important will be things like cabins and additional space for travelers, especially on a 13-hour, 14-hour ferry run?
25: Yeah, we find, and certainly with the Alisunu, the space and the ability just to move around, and I think post pandemic, it certainly seems like people value their personal space perhaps a lot more than they had in the past. So, cabins, pet cabins in particular, as soon as our bookings become available, pet cabins are almost the first thing to go. So, adding those types of features to our vessels. It's clearly very important to our passengers.
26: So what's the likelihood that, this is the question everyone's going to be asking or want to know this morning. You're getting the Île Rouge to replace another vessel. Do you need even another vessel on top of that, given how quickly these sailings do sell out, especially in the summer months?
25: Another vessel on top of the Île Rouge, you mean?
26: Yeah.
25: I don't know. The... the data certainly suggests the demand is very high, right? So even for next summer, so our booking window now goes out into next summer. So we already have 16,000 passengers booked for the summer of 2027. So demand is really high. And I think demand is high because of the nature of the service that we offer, right? So we're seeing an increase in motorhomes, trailers, and things like that, right? So if you want to come to Newfoundland, if you want to explore Newfoundland and you want to do it with your motorhome, there's only really one way to do that, and that's through Marine Atlantic. ATVs, we're seeing an increase. The Gulf route has an increase in ATVs of around 20%. This is people driving their ATVs on the vessel, right? On our Argentia, it's like 75% over last year. So, these are the types of things that people want to do. So our goal really is to ensure that our fleet strategy aligns with demand as much as possible, and we work with our shareholder on that.
26: One last quick thing. What would be the upshot of acquiring a vessel that's strictly just for commercial and cargo traffic and not necessarily for passenger traffic or tourism traffic?
25: It's really hard to tell, because I think once you have a single-purpose vessel, you lose the ability to scale, right? So if something happens to that vessel, and we work really hard to ensure our vessels are maintained and things, but they are mechanical vessels and mechanical things, break and things like that. So we believe that a more scalable fleet where vessels can be used for a variety of purposes allows us to be more reactive in the moment. So like I say, a single purpose vessel, if it goes down, then you don't have that vessel and you can't do anything else with it. So those are things we talked about, but I think you need a lot of vessels in order to have to get into special purpose vessels.
4: And that's Colin Thibault. He is Vice President of Service and Innovation with Marine Atlantic. He was on your VOCM mornings just talking about some of the demand for this year. The Argentia route was extended into October, 6 additional crossings there. And as he was saying, that there's already several people already booked in for next summer. So if you're thinking about taking the Gulf Ferry, now is the time to get those reservations in, make your plans, and that way you won't be disappointed next summer. Coming up after the break, we're going to hear from Canadian Blood Services putting out an urgent call for donors due to the blood supply. There is a lack of supply right across the country. We'll hear from Gord Skiffington. 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
6: I'm Claudette Barnes with your Community Minute. 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And follow the Garnish Bake Apple Festival on Facebook. The Garnish Bake Apple Festival, August 1st through to the 9th. They look forward to seeing everyone there. And as always, if you plan on hosting an upcoming event, email your public service announcement to psanl@stingray.com.
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4: Canadian Blood Services is putting out an urgent call for donors as the country's blood supply drops at an unusually fast pace. Over the last 6 weeks, national inventories have fallen by 20%, and officials admit that they're perplexed as to why so few people are booking appointments. With the busy August long weekend approaching, a time when hospitals typically see a spike in demand, the race is on to rebuild the supply before patient care is impacted. Gord Skiffington is Community Development Manager for Canadian Blood Services in Newfoundland and Labrador, and he was on your VOCM Mornings.
7: Officials say cancellation rates aren't usually high. Why is Canadian Blood Services so perplexed by this sudden drop in donations?
8: So I guess across Canada, people continue to enjoy the summer. You're correct, donation routines have slipped. Meanwhile, the need for blood doesn't take a summer vacation. And as you stated, since June the 1st, our blood supply have decreased by nearly 20%. We currently have limited day supply on hand of several blood types, which is not sustainable for patient care. So we need donors of all blood types now to book an appointment, go to a donor center to donate blood.
7: Are we seeing the similar drop in local supplies here in Newfoundland and Labrador?
8: So we are seeing similar patterns right across the country from coast to coast. Every week, Canadian Blood Services nationally needs to book 18,000 appointments in order to keep pace with hospital demand. And over the past 6 weeks, appointments have fallen short by 1,500 to 2,500 appointments each week, requiring us to draw on the existing inventory to meet patient need. And it's no different here in Newfoundland. The shortfall is including our donor center here in St. John's, Newfoundland, and mobiles around the province.
7: Cord, I don't know if you can answer this for me. We're coming up on, well, here in St. John's, Regatta is next week, and it's a big time of year. I guess people are traveling and doing, you know, holiday summer stuff. Why do hospitals require to bolster their blood supply during holidays or during long weekends or even, you know, this time of year?
8: Yeah, so the need for blood and all blood types is consistent throughout the year. Certain times of the year, like you had alluded to, the demand may be greater, especially around holidays. And, you know, it's primarily due to people being on vacation, out and about on our highways. So unfortunately, when there's more traffic on our highways, the need for blood increases. If somebody is on our highway injured in a car crash, that person may require up to 50 units of blood. And as well, you know, we have leukemia patients in the province and across the country receiving treatments. Every single week, that leukemia patient may require up to 8 units of blood, so 8 donors. So again, the need for blood, it's consistent throughout the year, and it doesn't take a summer vacation.
7: We also hear a lot about O negative blood and, you know, being the universal blood type needed for emergencies. If there's someone listening and they're not O negative blood, is there still a need for them to roll up their sleeves today?
8: There certainly is. Like I say, we need all blood types. O negative is a little bit extra special. It's the universal blood type often used in emergency emergency situations when seconds count, somebody's life is on the line. But there's a particular need for other blood types, and O positive is actually the most common blood type, and there's an increased demand, increased need for O positive blood. But again, all blood types is needed.
7: All right. You've convinced me. I'm going to give blood very soon. And what's the fastest way for people to book an appointment here in the province?
8: So they can go to blood.ca or download the Give Blood app to book their appointment. They can also call 1-888-2-DONATE. We've increased donor center hours at some locations across the country, but we've also added appointment times, additional appointment times to donor centers, and we take walk-ins. So we're located in St. John's, 7 Wicklow Street. We're open Tuesday to Saturday. Again, you could go to blood.ca, book your appointment, find out the times that we're open. We will be open next Wednesday on Regatta Day. As well, next week, our mobile team is traveling to central Newfoundland. So next week, we're going to be in Grand Falls, Windsor on Tuesday and Wednesday, and we have many on-field appointments. And on Thursday next week, we will be in Springdale as well.
4: Gord Skiffington, Community Development Manager from Canadian Blood Services, speaking with VOCM's Sherry Lynn Mackey. There is a dire need for donations right across the country. So if you can, Canadian Blood Services asking you to roll up your sleeves and give the gift of life through blood donation. And as Gord mentioned, they will be open on Regatta Day. So if you have the day off, if you're not heading down to the regatta or in between, you can pop on in or you can make an appointment. Federal government is introducing changes to passport renewals. Immigration Minister Lena Diab says renewing a passport should be easy and not difficult, and Ottawa is now allowing eligible Canadians to renew their passports online. Minister Diab says changes will allow a greater number of Canadians to access the service if applying within Canada. Here's some of what she had to say in a news conference held in Vancouver yesterday.
9: Some are traveling for a long-awaited family reunion. Others are heading on a work trip, a conference, a carefully planned vacation, or once-in-a-lifetime adventure. Whatever the destination, many of these journeys start the same way, with a valid Canadian passport. A Canadian passport is much more than a travel document. It opens doors around the world, and it helps us connect with loved ones, seize new opportunities, represent Canadian businesses abroad, and discover new places and new cultures. Renewing your passport should be one of the easiest parts of planning a trip, not the most stressful. So whenever Canadians need a service from their government, they rightly expect the process to be convenient, to be reliable and accessible. They expect secure digital options that save them time and reduce unnecessary paperwork and travel. Put simply, government services should adapt to Canadians' needs and not the other way around. So that is why I am pleased today to announce that as of today, online passport renewal will be available to all eligible adult Canadians applying from within Canada. We are removing the limit on the number of people who can access this service. That means eligible Canadians will no longer have to wait for an online application spot to become available. They will be able to begin their renewal online whenever it is convenient for them to do so. From home, they can complete their online application, They will need to upload a digital passport photo that is provided by a commercial photographer, can't be a homemade photo, and receive updates in real time as their application is processed. They can also upload copies of any required supporting documents instead of mailing them in, so they don't have to be part, they don't have to part with their important personal information and documents. An expired passport does not necessarily mean that you need to start over. You may also be eligible to renew it online, even if your passport has already expired, provided that it was issued within the last 15 years. So online renewals come with a 20 business day service standard and are now backed by our government's 30 business day or free passport guarantee, which I was pleased to announce April 1st. You know, get it on time or your money.

0: signature online, which is great. So if there's ever an issue with it, you don't have to send another one and so on and so forth. So it just kind of streamlines the process. It's open to adult Canadians. So you're still going to have to go through all the paper stuff for anybody younger than 16. Or if you are applying from outside of Canada, you won't be able to do the online thing. But for those who apply online, eligible Canadians, you will end up with your passport in about 20 days. That's according to the federal government. Coming up after the break, we're going to go down to the farm and talk about strawberry season. This is VOCM's Newfoundland and Labrador Today.
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6: Heading out to cut wood? Mind the line. Look up, look around, and avoid cutting trees that are anywhere near power lines. 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
0: So I stopped by Lester's Farm Market there last week, and one, it was packed, and two, the berries I picked up were delicious. To talk about this strawberry season, Chris Lester, he's part owner and operator of Lester's Farm Market. He was on your VOCM mornings.
7: Well, strawberry season is generally pretty short. We often hear people say, geez, I was going to go pick it tomorrow. And then next thing you know, people are saying, geez, strawberry season's gone. So when it does arrive, it's definitely pretty busy here. This year is a really, really good year with strawberries. They are super, super tasty. I don't know if it's a cold night or what's going on, but they're absolutely delicious. And there's a lot of them out there.
8: Yeah, I've had some. They almost taste like bubblegum. They're so sweet. Well, with the weather in this province, were they late this year, Chris?
7: Oh, absolutely. Now, last year was a super early year, and we were probably almost 3 weeks behind last year. But, funny enough, this is probably would have been considered a normal time of year for strawberries maybe 10 or 15 years ago, but our season's been creeping earlier every year up until this year.
8: Wow, interesting. Everybody wants to go home with the best possible basket of berries. What is your expert advice now on how to spot and pick the absolute perfect strawberry?
7: Oh, well, you know, it's very easy this year. There's so many, they're big, they're super, super juicy. But, you know, when you go into the fields, we often try to push people to the farthest point from entry because that is always, people just don't want to walk to that point. So if you're a real serious picker, you want to get a lot of strawberries, try to go to the farthest point from where you enter the field because people just

0: don't go there very often.
1: Well, these are great tips. And what about once you get them home, you know, provided that you don't eat them all on the car ride back, what's the best way to store them so they stay fresh?
0: So, you know, we'd like for people to come in every day and pick them, because once they hit your fridge or your, you know, some kind of cooler temperatures, the sugars, you know, drop off a little bit. But, you know, once, if you're going to freeze them as quick as you can, you freeze them dry. There's all kinds of little tricks to doing that. You can search that up online. But if you do put it in your fridge, if you can put a little piece of plastic over the top, it'll stop them from dehydrating a little bit. But the strawberries are holding up really good right now.
1: And how busy has it been since the strawberry season opened? I've been hearing reports that it's wall to wall.
0: Yeah, we've been slammed. We've got two locations. One is on 72 Heavy Tree Road, and the other one's here on Brookfield Road, of course. And Brookfield Road has been exceptionally busy. Heavy Tree Road, that's also been very busy. But typically when we open our gates at 9 o'clock in the morning on Brookfield Road, there's usually a line up there, and we're going right until we shut down at 5:30.
1: Chris, what's it like for you to see parents coming in with their children to, you know, to take part in the U-Pick? It's almost like generational.
0: Absolutely. We've been growing strawberries for over 20 years now. So a lot of those kids that came in when we first started, they're now coming in with their own children. It definitely is an experience, and it's a bit of a tradition for a lot of people. And we're always seeing new people coming in too, because it's so much fun watching the kids. I mean, they're running around, they're picking up these nice, tasty strawberries. Occasionally they'll sneak one, which is all part of the experience. But it's a lot of fun. I mean, time outside for a family these days, it's invaluable.
1: Yeah, people also love to visit the animals at the farm. How important is it to Lester's to provide that full family-friendly experience and to the success of your business?
0: Oh, it's become absolutely critical. You know, it's people are coming in here, they'll buy their food and everything else, but they're also getting experiences on the farm, which those memories last a lifetime. It draws them into the farm. We're just about to reopen our Field of Fun this weekend, a little strawberry festival going on. So it is critical to bringing people in, for sure.
1: Yeah, the berries are the absolute star of the show for this moment. But as we head deeper into August and onward, what other fresh crops are you getting ready to harvest next?
0: So, like strawberries, everything was a little bit late this year. But we just started harvesting potatoes. We'll be harvesting carrots at the beginning next week, and peas, they'll be there as well. We've already got cabbage, broccoli, early turnip, those sort of things. But every week it seems like we're bringing up something new, almost daily, really. So it's kind of an exciting time. Some of the later season crops, like corn, I mean, obviously there are still a few 3 to 4 weeks away for sure. Brussels sprouts, that's much the same, but it is an exciting time of the year for us.
2: Chris Lester, part owner and operator at Lester's Farm Market, talking about the strawberry season. And yeah, I can confirm they are delicious this year. I had some the other day, and I'm probably going to go back for more. Time now, 5 minutes before 1 o'clock, in your 1 o'clock news update. I'm Sarah Strickland. This has been VOCM's Newfoundland and Labrador Today.
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15: At 1 o'clock, we have cloudy skies in Metro. A little bit of a breeze, around 40 or so. And temperature now 15 degrees. Good afternoon. I'm Brian Madore. A fiery crash involving two commercial transport trucks in central Newfoundland early yesterday morning has claimed the life of one person and seriously injured another. VOCM's Beth Fagan reports.
16: The crash happened on the TCH near Gull Pond Bridge between Badger and Southbrook just after 2 a.m. Both rigs were fully engulfed in flames when RCMP arrived. The driver of the eastbound truck, a 47-year-old man, was pronounced dead at the scene, while the driver of the westbound transport suffered serious injuries. The accident forced the closure of the highway for several hours as police investigated. Also, provincial authorities were called in to assess the condition of the highway following the fire. Out of respect for the families, RCMP will not be releasing any other detail at this time. The cause of the crash remains under investigation. Beth Fagan, VOCM, Local News Now.
15: Charges of arson in relation to several suspicious fires in the metro region are beginning to pile up on one person. 30-year-old Patrick Greer, who was originally charged in connection with two blazes on July 20th, now faces new counts. On July 18th, a fire broke out around a utility pole on Linegar Avenue in Shea Heights at 11 in the morning. A couple of hours later, another started inside a secure area of a communications tower in Shea Heights. Each incident resulted in significant property damage. Greer has been charged with each fire on the 18th, as well as mischief over $5,000, mischief under $5,000, and three counts of break and enter. He'll appear in court today. RNC say the investigation into other related fires targeting pole lines and communications towers is ongoing. RCMP going to give us an update tomorrow on the ongoing investigation into wildfires that decimated the Conception Bay North Shore 1 year ago. A series of destructive fires started in May of last year in the Adams Cove area, but a fire that started in Kingston in August, fanned by high winds and fueled by tinder dry vegetation, burned through 11 communities and destroyed some 200 structures before finally being brought under control weeks later. RCMP indicated that the fires were suspicious in nature. Inspector Adam Palmer, the officer in charge of investigative support for the RCMP, going to speak with reporters tomorrow morning, 11 o'clock. VOCM News will be there. And provincial government has four more traffic cameras on order to address speeding on the highways. Some of the traffic cams set up on the Veterans Memorial were recently moved to the construction site on the TCH at the Foxtrap Access to address safety concerns in that area. Transportation Minister Barry Petten says that solution is working well, and traffic is moving fairly well through the area as a result. It is just coming up on 4 minutes after 1 o'clock. Up next, your weather forecast.
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15: St. John's Metro and the rest of the Avalon, just clouds this afternoon. Winds around 40 or so, 17 for a high. For tonight, cloud, northwesterlies 30, low 13, and cloud 18 on Thursday. Clarenville and Central, nice evening, clear and 11, sunshine 25 degrees on Thursday. South Coast, clear, light winds 11 tonight, but sunny and in the mid-20s tomorrow. And for the West Coast, Southwest Coast and the Northern Peninsula, nice evening, sunny and 26 tomorrow. Right now, Metro, we have cloudy skies, winds at about 40 and temperature 15 degrees. Back with an update at 2 o'clock for VOCM News. I'm Brian Mador.
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0: The day we realize the weekend isn't close enough, and Monday wasn't that long ago.
2: Just a couple of more sleeps till Friday, and so many great things are happening this weekend. Hi, it's Claudette Barnes. Thanks so much for joining me again this afternoon. It is our final day for our Monster Truck Giveaway. It's one of the great events that are happening this weekend. So it's the Napa Auto Parts World Series of Monster Trucks at Eastbound Park in Avondale, Friday through Sunday. And again, one set of tickets left to give away today. So I was actually inspired to give them away by what happened to me this morning. I'm sure you can relate. I was trying, okay, yes, the word trying, to kind of make my life a little bit easier. I was making supper this morning before work, right? And I was making this red lentil marinara spaghetti sauce. It really does not matter what I was trying to make, other than the fact that it was my normal favorite, although it tasted really bland this time. So instead of just sprinkling more salt, getting a spoon and tasting it, I was in such a rush that I just sprayed it all with salt. I'm talking, I took heaps of this kosher salt and just tossed it in until, in my view, it became unedible. So that is something that I ruined this morning, trying to make my life a little easier. Now I still don't have supper. It is my inspiration behind my question, and it is related to monster trucks, because monster trucks are built to smash things. They are built to ruin some things that they go over. So I thought it would be cool to ask you today, what is something that you've accidentally ruined that turned out to be no big deal? And that is our question today. So many fabulous answers already on social media. You can head on over there and have a look. And we'll be announcing the winner coming up at around 3:45 this afternoon. How do you participate? Just answer the question. Call me, text me, send me a voice note, but make sure you leave your contact information. What is something you've accidentally ruined that turned out to be really no big deal? 709-273-5211. We'll get into the forecast in just a moment.
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4: Hi, I'm Jerry Lynn Mackey. A looming strike at WestJet Airlines is threatening to throw a wrench in the plans for many travelers. We'll check in with the CAA about how it could affect flights moving forward. The town of Stephenville has recouped some back taxes owed by the previous owner of their local airport. We'll speak with Mayor Bob Burns. And winter is coming. The NDP has concerns over heating costs in the province. St. John's East Kitty Vitti MHA Sheila O'Leary will join us.
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2: For St. John's Metro, the rest of the Avalon, Clarenville, and Central, some drizzle tonight. Winds at 30 and a low of 13. Tomorrow, overcast and 18 degrees. For the South Coast, going to be a nice evening. Fog patches, though, overnight, a low of 11. Sun and cloud for Thursday and a high of 24. For the West and Southwest Coast and the Northern Peninsula tonight, temperatures down to 13 for Thursday. Sunny and 26. Definitely the hot spot for the island tomorrow along the West, Southwest, and Northern Peninsula areas. Right now, we are looking at cloudy skies and 15 degrees in St. John's. Well, we're going to find out now what some of the stories that our newsroom's working on for us. Our next newscast is coming up at 2 o'clock. We say hello to VOCM's Brian Bedore.
18: Thanks, Claudette. We have an update on that crash in central Newfoundland early yesterday morning. One person is dead and one person seriously injured. And the charges of arson in relation to several suspicious fires in the metro region beginning to pile up on one person. Details in these and other stories coming up in VOCM News all the time, VOCM.com.
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0: Crash Test Dummies Afternoons and Coffee Spoons on your VOCM. It is 1:33. Heads up from the Belle Island RCMP. They're asking the public to avoid the area surrounding the airstrip until further notice. They have an ongoing police investigation. They say that there is no threat to the general public's safeties, but residents are asked to stay clear until further notice to allow responders to complete their work. They will be providing an update when more information becomes available. Once again, Belle Island RCMP asking the public to avoid the surrounding area of the airstrip until further notice because of an ongoing police investigation.
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0: Elton John, I'm still standing on your VOCM. A lot of great events are still happening over the course of the summer months. We're going to roll into August in just a couple of days. And that means your summer fun, probably your best summer fun, is still yet to be had. And with that in mind, don't forget to take a picture on your phone. You're going to do it anyway. Send it to VOCM via text at 709-273-5211. And we could be giving you a $200 gas card, compliments of the Orange Store. 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I know that could go a long, long way. 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But we're going to be doing that draw on Friday afternoon. So don't forget to send those pictures in. We'll be back in just a moment with your forecast. And don't forget, we're getting a lot of great entries, especially on our VOCM socials for our question of the afternoon for a chance to win monster tickets for Friday night. Again, all the details are on our socials.
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6: For St. John's Metro, the rest of the Avalon, Clarenville, and Central, cloudy with drizzle tonight. Northwesterlies at 30 and a low of 13. For Thursday, it's going to be overcast at a high of 18 degrees. For the south coast, could be a nice evening. It should clear. Fog patches, though, developing overnight with northerlies becoming light in the evening and a low of 11. For Thursday, sunshine and cloud and a high of 24 degrees. For the west coast, southwest coast, and the northern peninsula, it's going to be a nice evening tonight. Temperatures down to 13, and I like to say that they're this hot spot for Thursday. Sunshine and a high of 26 degrees. Currently in St. John's, it is cloudy with 16 degrees as we are right now. And coming up, let's check in with our newsroom. Finding out about some of the headlines that they've been working on all afternoon and what's coming up in the 2 o'clock news, let's check in with VOCM's Brian Madure.
8: Thanks, Claudette. We're going to get an update tomorrow on those wildfires in Conception Bay North last year, so destructive. We'll tell you when and where that update is coming, and the province's Child Death Review Committee recommending provincial government implement mandatory age-appropriate substance abuse education beginning in primary school.

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1: At 2 o'clock, we have winds in Metro at about 35, temperature at 15, cloudy skies. I'm Brian Madore. A fiery crash involving two commercial transport trucks in central Newfoundland early yesterday morning has claimed the life of one person and seriously injured another. VOCM's Beth Fagan reports.
2: The crash happened on the TCH near Gull Pond Bridge between Badger and Southbrook just after 2 a.m. Both rigs were fully engulfed in flames when RCMP arrived. The driver of the eastbound truck, a 47-year-old man, was pronounced dead at the scene, while the driver of the westbound transport suffered serious injuries. The accident forced the closure of the highway for several hours as police investigated. Also, provincial authorities were called in to assess the condition of the highway following the fire. Out of respect for the families, RCMP will not be releasing any other detail at this time. The cause of the crash remains under investigation. Beth Fagan, VOCM, Local News Now.
1: Arson charges in relation to several suspicious fires in the metro region are beginning to pile up on one person. 30-year-old Patrick Greer, who was originally charged in connection with two blazes on July 20th, now faces new counts. On July 18th, the fire broke out around a utility pole on Linegar Avenue in Shea Heights at 11 o'clock in the morning. A couple of hours later, another started inside a secure area of a communications tower in Shea Heights. Each incident resulted in significant property damage. Greer has been charged with each fire on the 18th, as well as mischief over 5,000, mischief under 5,000, and three counts of break and enter. He'll appear in court today. RNC say the investigation into other related fires targeting pole lines and communications towers is ongoing. RCMP is going to provide an update tomorrow on the investigation into wildfires that decimated the Conception Bay North Shore 1 year ago. A series of destructive fires started in May last year in the Adams Cove area, but a fire that started in Kingston in August destroyed some 200 structures. RCMP holding a news conference 11 o'clock tomorrow morning. VOCM News will be there. The province's Child Death Review Committee recommending that the provincial government implement mandatory age-appropriate substance abuse education beginning in primary school. Here's VOCM's Sarah Strickland.
3: The committee is mandated to review the circumstances surrounding the death of a child and make appropriate recommendations. The committee forwarded three responses to the Minister of Justice in March, including recommendations to the Departments of Justice, Health, and Education for collaborative action on a number of concerns. In addition to substance abuse education in primary grades, it recommends the expansion of the Naloxone kit program to schools and drug testing strips in the kits to allow potential users to identify substances. It also recommends the expansion of drug alert systems with the most up-to-date and relevant drug toxicity information available to schools and the public as a whole. Initiatives to explore the regulated use of social media by young people are also being recommended. Sarah Strickland, VOCM, Local News Now.
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1: St. John's Metro, rest of the Avalon cloud tonight. Winds around 30, the low 13. Cloud on Thursday, light winds and 18. Friday, cloud and 16. Clarenville Central, clear, light winds 11 tonight, but sunny and in the mid-20s. Tomorrow, cloud 18 on Friday. South Coast, clear 11 tonight, but sunny in the mid-20s on on Thursday, cloud 19 on Friday. And the West Coast, Southwest Coast, Northern Peninsula, clear 13 tonight, sunny and mid-20s tomorrow, cloud 23 on Friday. Right now in Metro, we have winds at about 35 or 40, temperature 15 degrees, cloudy skies. I'll be back with an update at 3 o'clock for VOCM News. I'm Brian Medore.
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0: Yeah, sometimes we don't need words. We just need... Oh, yeah. The sound of sometimes destruction, depending on what they're going over. We're talking monster trucks today and having a little bit of fun with our question on our last giveaway day for the Napa Auto Parts World Series of Monster Trucks rolling into Eastbound Park on Friday through August 2nd. And our question today for a chance to win tickets is, monster trucks are built to smash things. What is something you've accidentally ruined that luckily turned out to be no big deal? And here's some of what you had to say.
1: Hi, I'm calling about your contest today. Well, one of the things that I did was I was in a rush one day and I put my uniforms, home care uniforms that was all black, in with a bunch of white stuff because I was in a big hurry. And I was more concerned with getting the clothes cleaned than anything else. Anyway, the dye ran out into the white tops and everything else. And in the end, I made one big mess of my laundry. But it turned out later on not to be a big deal because I soaked the white stuff after in a bucket with a little bit of Javix in it. And everything turned out perfect. So it was no big deal after all. But don't ever rush and put your dark in with the white, especially if it's new stuff with black in it. I learned my lesson the hard way.
0: You know, I get it, Cherry. My husband did a lot of that years ago. He would do the laundry, but then, you know, my clothes would be the size, you know, shrunk down to a Barbie size, or, you know, the red and the white will be all mixed together. Should have told them to get some Javix. We also had this call to VOCM again. Our questions: what is something you've accidentally ruined?
2: Hi, this is Karen Millie. So the question was, what do we accidentally ruin that turned out to be no big deal? Well, my answer is a pair of buffalo pink jeans belonged to my sister. I was out practicing Pelican and shot it when that happened. They were on the clothesline and it basically ruined my sister's jeans, but it turned out it was no big deal. She got over it, as a typical teenager would.
0: Okay, my question is, I always have follow-up questions. You ruined your sister's jeans with a Pelican, right? I mean, I ruined my sister's jeans. Actually, she ruined mine, or Santana jeans. She was going over this chicken wire. I know, it's a whole other story. She ruined them, put a hole in my new jeans. Yeah, I got over it. But how long did it take for your sister to get over it? I believe I was probably in my 40s. Going over to social media now. And again, what is something you've accidentally ruined that luckily turns out to be no big deal? And some fabulous answers as well on social media. Judy says it was my husband who stood under my kitchen ceiling light after he had a shower and proceeded to put on his shirt. He's a strong man, and when his arms came through the shirt, he hit the glass part and cracked it. I thought I'd have to get a new fixture, but luckily, my daughter found a glass cutting place in town, and I had one cut to replace the cracked one. So I guess it was no big deal. Thank you, Judy. Sean says, my friend's mom's sugar dish. He told me it was antique, and I was mortified until she told me the difference, that it was a $5 item. Name something that you've accidentally ruined, but turned out to be no big deal. Melissa says, a complete puzzle that took forever to do. Thankfully, after the fact, I was told that it was being put back into the box. And Aaron says, wasted bleach on our brand new 4-day-old wood countertop. Our soap dispenser now hides the stain. So relatable. So if you want to enter for a chance to win your tickets to Monster Trucks for Friday night's show, send us a comment on socials or give me a call or a voice note, 709-273-5211. You can text us as well. Don't forget to leave your contact information.
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4: Hi, I'm Jerry Lynn Mackey. A looming strike at WestJet Airlines is threatening to throw a wrench in the plans for many travelers. We'll check in with the CAA about how it could affect flights moving forward. The town of Stephenville has recouped some back taxes owed by the previous owner of their local airport. We'll speak with Mayor Bob Burns. And winter is coming. The NDP has concerns over heating costs in the province. St. John's East Kitty Vitti MHA Sheila O'Leary will join us.
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0: For St. John's Metro, the rest of the Avalon, Clarenville, and Central, some drizzle tonight, a low of 13, overcast and 18 for Thursday. For the South Coast, going to be clearing tonight, although some fog patches overnight, and a low of 11, sun and cloud for Thursday, and a high of 24. For the West and Southwest Coast and the Northern Peninsula, temperatures expected to go down to 13 tonight, but sunshine and 26 for Thursday. Right now in St. John's, mainly overcast and sweet 16. Turning our attention, of course, as we like to do this time, to check in with VOCM's Brian Bedore for the latest in our news headlines.
16: Thanks, Claudette. A new national survey showing that one in six people who voted Liberal in the last federal election are migrating to the NDP. And provincial government now has four more traffic cameras on order to address speeding on our highways. Details on these and other stories coming up in VOCM News all the time. 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

0: Rosanna on your VOCM. It is 2:41, and according to a new report, Disney has met with Macaulay Culkin about, get this, rebooting the Home Alone franchise. Yeah, apparently they're extremely eager to make it happen. So it would be a sequel, but the whole original story will be flipped on its head. So Macaulay Culkin has previously pitched the idea of an adult Kevin McAllister, who would be now a distracted single father. And then, so he would get locked out of his own house by his estranged son. Kevin would have to survive all these booby traps as an adult while trying to repair their relationship. I think it's a fabulous idea. Insiders who have heard the pitch by Macaulay Culkin described it as, quote, a really good idea. But what would Kevin McAllister from the 1990s have to say about it?
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0: For St. John's Metro, the rest of the Avalon, Clarenville, and Central, some drizzle tonight. Winds at 30 and a low of 13. Overcast at 18 for Thursday. For the South Coast, it should be clear tonight, although some fog patches you can expect overnight, with temperatures going down to about 11. For Thursday, sun and cloud at a high of 24. For the West and Southwest Coast and the Northern Peninsula, going to be a lovely evening tonight. Temperatures going to 13, sunshine, and 26 for your high for Thursday. Right now, overcast and 16 in St. John's.

Also coming up, we're going to be giving away a set of tickets for the monster trucks. The question, what's something you've accidentally ruined that really turned out to be no big deal at all? Here's the Dream Academy, Life in a Northern Town on VigoCM.

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1: At 3 o'clock, we have cloudy skies in Metro. Temperature in around 15 or so, winds at about 40. Good afternoon. I'm Brian Madore. RCMP on Belle Island advising people to avoid the local airstrip until further notice due to an ongoing police investigation. Police say there is no threat to public safety. However, residents being asked to stay clear to allow responders to do their work. An update will be provided when new information is available. 39-year-old man from Bonavista Bay facing a raft of charges after resisting police attempts to take him into custody. RCMP did a curfew check on Jonathan Peters of Knights Cove Saturday evening, but he was not at home. Police later found him walking along the road, so officers attempted to arrest him for failing to comply with a release order. RCMP say Peters would not go peacefully, assaulted the arresting officers, and caused damage to a police car. He's now facing charges of assaulting a police officer, resisting arrest, damage to property, and failing to comply with a release order. A fiery crash involving two commercial transport trucks in central Newfoundland early yesterday morning has claimed the life of one person and seriously injured another. VOCM's Beth Fagan reports.
2: The crash happened on the TCH near Gull Pond Bridge between Badger and Southbrook just after 2 a.m. Both rigs were fully engulfed in flames when RCMP arrived. The driver of the eastbound truck, a 47-year-old man, was pronounced dead at the scene, while the driver of the westbound transport suffered serious injuries. The accident forced the closure of the highway for several hours as police investigated. Also, provincial authorities were called in to assess the condition of the highway following the fire. Out of respect for the families, RCMP will not be releasing any other detail at this time. The cause of the crash remains under investigation. Beth Fagan, VOCM, Local News Now.
1: In other news this afternoon, charges of arson in relation to several suspicious fires in the metro region are beginning to pile up on one person, 30-year-old Patrick Greer, who was originally charged in connection with two blazes on July 20th, now faces new counts. On July 18th, the fire broke out around a utility pole on Linegar Avenue in Shea Heights at 11 o'clock in the morning. A couple of hours later, another started inside a secure area of a communications tower in Shea Heights. Each incident resulted in significant property damage. Greer has been charged with each fire on the 18th, as well as mischief over 5,000, mischief under 5,000, and three counts of break and enter. It is 4 minutes after 3 o'clock. Up next, your weather forecast.
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1: St. John's Metro, rest of the Avalon. Nice afternoon. Cloud tonight, northwesterlies 30, the low 13. Thursday, cloud, light winds, and 18. Friday, cloud and 16. Much the same all weekend, actually. Clarenville Central, clear skies, 11 degrees tonight for Thursday. Sunny mid-20s, and then temperatures in around the teens Friday and Saturday. South Coast tonight, clear, 11, but sunny mid-20s tomorrow, and then temperatures in the high teens for Friday and Saturday. And the West Coast, Southwest Coast, Northern Peninsula, clear and 13 tonight, sunny in the mid-20s for Thursday, cloud 23 on Friday, and cloud 22 on Saturday. Right now on Metro, we have cloudy skies. Temperature is at 15 degrees, winds around 40 at the airport. I'll be back with an update at 4 o'clock for VOCM News. 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

0: Baltimora and Tarzan Boy on your VOCM. It is just about 3:19. And we're talking about things you've accidentally ruined, right? But really, when you look back at it, it wasn't too big of a deal. And a lot of great comments are coming in on our socials on VOCM. Aaron said, I tried to help my sister-in-law dust when she was pregnant, and she had her wedding wine glasses on the fireplace mantel. And one was previously broken but laid back together, and when I touched it, it completely fell and smashed. I tried to replace it, and then the second one came smashed as well through the so I gave up. Also, let's see what this person has to say. Oh, Krista says, one thing she ruined was her wedding dress because she got a divorce shortly after. Jana says, my son's mold of his foot, I dropped and cracked it. I felt so bad, but when I thought about it, I could still get another one. A mold of his foot, did he not grow? It's an interesting one for sure. I had so many questions and so many of these answers. So yeah, as we know, monster trucks are built to smash things. So what is something that you've accidentally smashed or ruined that, well, luckily turned out to be no big deal? Over to the text we go. Rosalind says, I entered a contest with my baked apple jam that I had burnt. I entered it anyway. The judge just happened to love baked apple jam and I won the contest. Wow. And somebody else sent a text too saying, can't think of anything I broke or smashed to ruin anything, but I have ruined dinner a few times, thinking my son wouldn't eat it, but my son still thinks I'm the best cook. Another person says, I've ruined his favorite sneakers, putting them in the washer, terrified to tell him, thinking he would be so sad. Turns out, didn't like those sneakers anyway. And Carolyn Butler says, something that I accidentally ruined was a crystal wine glass at a house I was cleaning. It was worth money. Thank God the company covered the cost. Wow. Yeah, a lot of accident-prone people, including myself. Give us a call. It's the final opportunity to do so. We're giving away our final pair for our monster trucks coming up at Eastbound on Friday. So 709-273-5211. Don't forget to leave your contact information. We'll be doing the draw around 3:45 this afternoon.
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2: Hi, I'm Jerry Lynn Mackey. A looming strike at WestJet Airlines is threatening to throw a wrench in the plans for many travelers. We'll check in with the CAA about how it could affect flights moving forward. The town of Stephenville has recouped some back taxes owed by the previous owner of their local airport. We'll speak with Mayor Bob Burns. And winter is coming. The NDP has concerns over heating costs in the province. St. John's East Kitty Vitti MHA Sheila O'Leary will join us.
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0: For St. John's Metro, the rest of the Avalon, Clarenville, and Central, drizzle tonight. Winds at 30 and a low of 13. Overcast and 18 for Thursday. For the South Coast, it's going to be clear, although overnight some fog patches and a low of 11. Sun and cloud and 24 for tomorrow. And for the West and Southwest Coast and the Northern Peninsula, tonight clear, a low of 13 for Thursday. Sunshine and 26 for the high. Right now, really haven't budged. We're still looking at overcast skies currently in St. John's, and it is currently 16 degrees. 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
12: Thanks, Claudette. We have an update on that crash in central Newfoundland early yesterday morning. One person is dead and one person seriously injured. And the charges of arson in relation to several suspicious fires in the metro region beginning to pile up on one person. Details in these and other stories coming up in VOCM News all the time, VOCM.com.
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1: all
0: could be
1: all you Canada fans. Dennis Anderson here. I am coming to play Monster Trucks with you guys at the Eastbound Speedway with the all-new King Sling Competition Monster Truck. You guys have got to check this big bad beast out. We are going to throw down and show down for you guys. We've got racing, freestyle, pit party, all kinds of good fun games for the kids. Bring the family out. Check it out. It's happening July the 31st through the 2nd of August. You guys must be there. 2X Monster Tour. We're coming to play trucks with you guys. See you when you get there.
0: Dennis was a thrill to chat with earlier this week, and the Napa Auto Parts World Series of Monster Trucks, as he had mentioned, rolling into Eastbound Park in Avondale July 31st, this Friday through the weekend, and our final tickets, we're going to be giving them away. But of course, we like to do it with a question. So as you know, monster trucks are built to smash things. So what is something you've accidentally ruined that luckily turned out to be no big deal? Well, we had a number of calls and texts and comments on our socials. Heading on over to our VOCM socials, and Trainer Sin says, something that she accidentally ruined was her mom's glass coffee table from Bombay. Do you remember when Bombay was on the go? You never wanted to get any kind of stain on a Bombay piece of furniture, for sure. Jody says Jody shrunk a cashmere sweater. Luckily, though, now fits her daughter. Melissa says a mirror. I want to know more about that, because if it was a big deal, or did you have 7 years bad luck? Lorinda says something that she ruined but turned out to be no big deal, a promise. Completely forgot about an event until it was too late to attend. I've been there for sure. A lot of great calls too, including this one.
2: Hi, this is Hazel calling from Central, and my story for today is one time, long time ago, someone asked me to knit in a pair of finger and thumb mitts. So I said sure, but he wanted them in a hurry, so I had to hurry up and knit them. But so anyway, I wrapped him up and gave him to him. And when he got home to the mainland where he was from, he called me and he said, can you make me another pair just like that? And I said, how come? He said, because two of them are from one hand. So anyway, that's my story for today.
0: That is a first for sure. Thanks for making me laugh. And our winner today of our final set of Monster Truck tickets is the person who called in.
3: Hi, this is Karen Millie. So the question was, what did we accidentally ruin that turned out to be no big deal? Well, my answer is a pair of buffalo pink jeans belonged to my sister. I was out practicing Pelican and shot it when that happened. They were on the clothesline, and it basically ruined my sister's jeans, but it turned out it was no big deal. She got over it, as a typical teenager would.
0: Betcha it took a lot of bribery, though, to get over it. That was the voice of Karen Millie. Karen, you and your person in your life, I believe it was one of your sons, going to be heading on over to Monster Trucks on Friday at Eastbound Park. Congratulations, and thank you to everybody for playing along. I had a lot of fun, and hopefully you'll be able to get a chance to head on out and check out the show over the weekend.
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4: For St. John's Metro, the rest of the Avalon, for Clarenville and Central tonight, cloudy with drizzle, winds at 30 and a low of 13. For Thursday, overcast and a high of 18. For the South Coast, some fog patches overnight and a low of 11, sun and cloud and 24 for tomorrow. For the West and Southwest Coasts and the Northern Peninsula, going to be a lovely evening tonight. Temperatures down to 13 though, sunshine and 26 for tomorrow. Right now, parts of St. John's experiencing some light drizzle and it's currently 15 degrees. Ahead of the Tim Power Show, following the 4 o'clock news, it's our final check-in of the day with VOCM's Brian Medour.
6: Thanks, Claudette. We're going to get an update tomorrow on those wildfires in Conception Bay North last year, so destructive. We'll tell you when and where that update is coming, and the province's Child Death Review Committee recommending provincial government implement mandatory age-appropriate substance abuse education beginning in primary school. All the details coming up in VOCM News all the time, VOCM.com.
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1: At 4 o'clock, cloudy skies and temperature at 16 degrees in Metro. Good afternoon. I'm Brian Medore. RCMP in Belle Island advising people to avoid the local airstrip until further notice due to an ongoing police investigation. Police say there's no threat to public safety. However, residents are being asked to stay clear for now. An update will be provided when new information is available. A 39-year-old man from Bonavista Bay facing a raft of charges after resisting police attempts to take him into custody. RCMP did a curfew check on Jonathan Peters of Knights Cove Saturday evening, but he was not at home. Police later found him walking along the road, so officers attempted to arrest him for failing to comply with a release order. RCMP say Peters would not go peacefully or assaulted the arresting officers and caused damage to a police car. He's now facing charges of assaulting a police officer, resisting arrest, damage to property, and failing to comply with a release order. A fiery crash involving two commercial transport trucks in central Newfoundland early yesterday morning has claimed the life of one person and seriously injured another. VOCM's Beth Fagan reports.
2: The crash happened on the TCH near Gull Pond Bridge between Badger and Southbrook just after 2 a.m. Both rigs were fully engulfed in flames when RCMP arrived. The driver of the eastbound truck, a 47-year-old man, was pronounced dead at the scene, while the driver of the westbound transport suffered serious injuries. The accident forced the closure of the highway for several hours as police investigated. Also, provincial authorities were called in to assess the condition of the highway following the fire. Out of respect for the families, RCMP will not be releasing any other detail at this time. The cause of the crash remains under investigation. Beth Fagan, VOCM, Local News Now.
1: Arson charges in relation to several suspicious fires in the metro region are beginning to pile up on one person. 30-year-old Patrick Greer, who was originally charged in connection with two blazes on July 20th, now faces new counts. On July 18th, the fire broke out around a utility pole on Linegar Avenue in Shea Heights at 11 o'clock in the morning. A couple of hours later, another started inside a secure area of a communications tower in Shea Heights. Each incident resulted in significant property damage. Greer has been charged with each fire on the 18th, as well as mischief over $5,000, mischief under $5,000, and three counts of break and enter. RNC say the investigation into other related fires targeting pole lines and communications towers is ongoing. And provincial government has four more traffic cameras on order to address speeding on the highways. Transportation Minister Barry Petten says four more cams going to be on order for the Veterans Memorial. He expects the other cameras will be moved around to construction sites as needed. 4 minutes after 4 o'clock, up next, your weather forecast.
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1: St. John's Metro and the rest of the Avalon, a nice evening tonight. Looking at Thursday, 18 degrees, cloudy, much the same as today, and Friday, a lot like it, cloudy, 16. Clarenville Central, nice evening, sunny and mid-20s on Thursday, cloud 18 on Friday. The South Coast, clear 11 tonight, but sunny in the mid-20s on Thursday. Thursday, cloud 19 on Friday. And for the West Coast, Southwest Coast, Northern Peninsula, a nice evening, sunny and mid-20s on Thursday. Lab West showers, risk of a thunder shower tonight, but sunny and 23 on Thursday. Goose Bay into a heat wave for the foreseeable. And the North Coast, rain tomorrow morning, but sun in the afternoon. Right now in Metro, we have cloudy skies, 16 degrees, winds around 35 at the airport. I'll be back with the VOCM Day in Review at 5 o'clock for VOCM News. I'm Brian Mador.
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5: Hello, everybody. Midweek, Wednesday, July 29th. Glad to be with you. We are in the last days of July, getting into August. I had that terrible thought this morning of back to school. And I don't even go back to school. I used to teach a little bit in university, but I'm not doing that this year. But still a good 4 or 5 weeks of summer left. And let's lap them up as best we can. Because boy, the time does fly as it does on this show. And we've got a ton of things today that I hope will be of interest. At about 4:20, we're going to talk to Dan Arnold. Dan Arnold used to be Justin Trudeau's chief polling officer. Now he's the chief strategy officer at Polara. And Dan is going to talk to us about a couple of things. Wanted to get Dan's take on some new federal polling that shows a huge gap between the number of Canadians who would prefer Mark Carney to be prime minister and Pierre Poilievre to be prime minister. Maybe not surprising, but it's a threefold gap, three times gap. That's big. What does that all mean? Why are we there? Particularly when things are not smoother or better with the United States? How does the prime minister continue to have such dominance in polls like that? And what does that say? Also, want to pick up with Dan a conversation we had yesterday with Tom Cooper about how is public opinion research maybe driving what the prime minister is trying to do with the U.S., driving Canadian strategy. So we're going to talk about that because it does play a role. It certainly has some influence, but the weight it is often given, Dan will know, he was there when Justin Trudeau was dealing with Donald Trump the first time when we did get an agreement that Donald Trump himself signed and said he initiated and liked. So we'll pick Dan's brain on that. Going to pick also the brain of Josh McJanet. You know Josh. Josh and I work together in Ottawa where we share a brewery business together. They don't let me anywhere near it, of course, because one, I like the product, and two, I couldn't operate it on a day-to-day basis to save my life. That's what Josh does. And we have in the past sold some Dominion City in Newfoundland. We're going to talk to Josh from the perspective of somebody who now is able, because of changes that have been made at the Premier's meeting last week, to sell beer directly to customers from Ontario. He's in Ontario, but around the country in the provinces that have accepted it. Is that going to be something they will pursue? Will other breweries pursue it? What are some of the challenges? I know Steve Crocker was on, Steve, of course, was a former minister. He's now working with the Craft Brewing Association in Newfoundland talking about this. We'll get Josh's perspective on all of that. Given that he will have to make those calls about whether it is worth doing or not worth doing and what it may cost you, whether it is Dominion City or some other brewery. After that, we're going to listen to Zach's conversation with Jerry Earl from earlier, where Jerry speaks out about concerns he has based on what he's seeing in Alberta, where Alberta is changing how people can get medical assistance and providing some fee-based services. Jerry does not want to see that come to Newfoundland and Labrador. We'll hear that conversation. And we're going to talk to the Royal Newfoundland about the Royal Newfoundland Royal St. John's Regatta and talk about the new Hall of Fame class. All of that is coming up. But there's a story that's getting a lot of attention, and it involves one of the so-called tech bros and his view on how maybe the Canadian voting system ought to work. Have a listen to this clip, and then I'll give you some more details.
6: The billionaire CEO of Shopify, one of Canada's richest companies, is facing severe backlash over comments he made about voting power. On X, Toby Lutke responded, "Good system," to a post proposing Canadians receive more votes based on how much income tax they pay. The proposal suggested up to 5 votes for the wealthiest, making more than $500,000 in income taxes annually.
7: What we're seeing is an attitude that has long been held by the wealthy. I mean, they have acted as lobbyists to, you know, get their taxes lowered, you know, to weaken the kind of protections that exist, say, for workers or, you know, healthcare things. They've always done that behind the scenes.
6: Shopify did not respond when CTV News reached out for comment.
5: No shock there. So that was Omar Sachedina, the CTV National News anchor, and Doug Pilon, I believe, a York University political science professor. Oh, these tech bros. A little bit more background, then I'll go on my little merry rant. So as you heard there on Saturday, Shopify CEO Toby Lutke, replied to a post on X from former TD Bank executive Eric Thor, who suggested an electoral system of weighted proportional voting to the amount of income tax you pay, from 0 votes for people who don't pay any income tax to 5 votes for people who pay $500,000 or more in taxes. Lutke replied, "Good system." The comments were part of a thread in which Lutke also proposed stripping voting rights from retirees with pensions, saying in part, "Now you are a dependent and that means no voting, just like dependents underage. Enjoy the deal. Let people with a stake in the future decide." People went on and expressed shock and anger over Lutte's comments, calling the voting proposals disgusting and antithetical to democracy, among the less printable insults. "It's disturbing you have the ears of politicians," someone replied. Another noted that Lutke already exercises enhanced political power as a registered lobbyist. The Logic reported in March that Shopify was on a lobbying blitz, taking more meetings in Ottawa in the first 3 months of 2026 than all of 2025. Lutke, whose Ottawa-based e-commerce platform is worth more than $200 billion, is also involved with Build Canada, an advocacy group including some of Canada's high-profile tech leaders. In memos on the website, members advocate for cutting federal spending, prioritizing AI, and implementing digital ID. Lutke's recent posts on X show right-wing political leanings and an affinity for Elon Musk. He stirred controversy last year when he criticized Canada's retaliation to U.S. tariffs, saying Donald Trump's demands to get borders under control and crack down on fentanyl dens weren't crazy. Oh, so much to dig into here. Well, first of all, always happy to see people do well and succeed. And there is no doubt Toby Lutke and the others who started Shopify have done that. It's no doubt they have created jobs in Canada, that they have driven technological innovation and many more positive things. But I'm not sure they're pretty well attuned, if attuned at all, to the electoral system. All the tech bros. It seems they just like to weigh into things they know nothing about and assume, because they're billionaires who did well in tech or got lucky on tech, we should listen to them. Not unlike Elon Musk. Toby Lutke is now trying his turn. Can you imagine this? About stripping voting rights from retirees with pensions? Oh, Mr. Lutke, do you not think these people who have worked hard over the years for their families and for their country should not have the ability to vote? What about all those people who died in overseas wars protecting the right to vote? You know, sometimes you want to tell these tech barons that maybe you should stick to your knitting, or whatever the AI definition of that is. These guys constantly are venturing into other areas and assuming the world wants their opinion. And maybe we do when it comes to business. Maybe we do when it comes to how to make money. But I'm not sure they are the best equipped to tell us about how democracies work. And perhaps a recipe for some of these tech barons: get a little bit more grounded. Get out of your rarefied labs and your screens and come talk to people. Because you've been financially successful, because you are innovators, does not give you swaths and swaths of credibility to redesign the tech system. Is it any wonder Mr. Lute has gone to ground? Maybe even he realizes that, ooh, this was a misstep. This wasn't very smart. He may have billions of dollars, but I'm not sure he possesses much common sense when it comes to how our political system ought to work. And maybe he doesn't know our political history, where for decades and decades, women didn't vote, people of color didn't vote, that when Canada first started, you had to own property to vote. I think we're doing better in giving people the chance to vote. Just because you pay $500,000 or more in taxes, which is a terrible amount of money to pay, but you can afford to pay it, doesn't mean you should get more votes. It certainly doesn't make you smarter, as Mr. Lute is demonstrating with his tone-deaf commentary. But hey, if Mr. Lute and Elon Musk and others didn't say and do the things they would do, we wouldn't be able to test democracy and push back and let them know that their wealth and their power has its limits, and that is a good thing. Had to have a crack at that because it has just been irritating me. You've got calls or comments on that, let us know. I'm going to try and get Alex Marland on about this tomorrow, because I would love Alex's take on a tiered voting system based on what you earn. Somewhere out there, Jim Dinh, Lorraine Michel, and all the very effective NDP leaders our provinces have and continue to have, our heads are popping off, and I'm sure it's pretty much true of any other elected politician. Make for something quite fascinating if we had weighted voting based on wealth. Wonder where that would take us. Where I'm going to take us now is to break, and when we come back, we're going to talk to Dan Arnold from Polaris Strategy about some new public opinion data that's out there on how Canadians are viewing prime ministerial choices. Back with that momentarily.
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5: Welcome back. Well, as we were talking about earlier, polling data, how is it influencing, or is it, the strategy the Prime Minister and the Canadian government are employing right now with Donald Trump? Also, some new polling data out there on who Canadians prefer as Prime Minister. No shock, it's the current one, but the gap is huge. But before I go there, I know my next guest will allow me to ask him this question. My next guest is Dan Arnold, a chief strategy officer at Polara, because I'm sure Dan has an opinion on this. Dan, I just had a little bit of a whinge about a certain CEO from Shopify and his views on what a voting system ought to look like. Now, I know when you were working with Prime Minister Trudeau, you guys had for a while talked about the idea of proportional representation, but it wasn't one where the wealthy got five extra votes, and if you weren't working, you got zero. I mean, you can whinge on it, but also just grounded in terms of context. Is there anybody who's not a tech bro who would think based on data that you've seen, a weighted system that affords the wealthier votes is a good one?
11: Well, I mean, I've done a lot of polling on a lot of things connected to electoral reform over the years. Honestly, I've never asked, do you want to take votes away from poor people? Because it's one of those things you don't think you're going to have to ever ask a question about, because no one would actually suggest it. So, you know, maybe it's really popular, but there's definitely no polling that would, indicate that either way.
5: Yeah, I think the tech bros sometimes need to come down off the mountains and talk to the mere mortals. Anyway, we'll move on from that. Yesterday, I saw you commenting on some data that was out there on some new opinion research around who Canadians view as their top prime ministerial preference. It's called PM preference. And Mark Carney was three times more preferred than Pierre Poilievre. I think that I've never seen a number like that. Just on PM preference numbers, what do they tell you beyond the surface thing that, oh God, my guy is popular and my guy isn't popular? Just walk us through that and why you found those numbers so interesting yesterday.
11: Well, it's just such a big gap. When you ask who you're going to vote for, the polls vary. There was a poll today that the Conservatives were within 4 points. I think they were 15 back on Nanos. Blair did something a couple weeks ago that was a 7-point gap. Like, you know, Liberals are leading, but it's not insurmountable. You know, they're up by a goal or two in the first period, but, you know, it's not an insurmountable lead if you want to put it in those terms. But when you ask people, either how do you feel about the leaders, or the Nanos question, which was out yesterday, who do you think would make the best prime minister? The gap is a lot larger than the 6, 7, 8 points that we're seeing on vote intent on average. On the best prime minister question for Nanos, it was 54% said Mark Carney, 18% said Poilievre. Massive difference there. I think that's the first time I've seen Poilievre under 20% on that poll, and that's a poll that they put out every week, and he's been leader for 3 years, and I think this is the worst number Poilievre's ever put up on that one. So, that speaks more to how you feel about the leaders. There's some people that will always vote conservative and will always vote liberal, and, you know, they're kind of dug in regardless of the leader, but it does suggest that, you know, even some of those conservative voters aren't loving Pierre Poilievre these days if he's only getting 18% on the best prime minister question.
5: There used to be a saying in polling, and it may still be there, that the number you also looked at, the horse race is interesting because it just gives us a sense potentially of how things stand. But when the question about are you happy with the government or do you want to change, the do want to change question was over 60%, you knew that was a warning sign for the government of the day. Is this a warning sign for Pierre Poilievre that he has such a large gap, or is it just one of these numbers that is only of interest for the headline it generates on the day? Does it have bigger meaning?
11: Yeah, look, I think between elections, certainly I've been involved in a lot of different election campaigns over the years. And, you know, between elections, I always say, like, the horse race numbers don't mean a ton because no one's really thinking about who they're going to vote for. People aren't in that shopping mode where they're actually comparing the choices and weighing the pros and cons. But if you're just asking people, like, you know, are the vibes good or bad, which is basically what you're asking when you say, do you want time for a change or how do you feel about this leader? People can give you an answer there. And right now, the answer they're giving is that they feel pretty good about the government and the prime minister, and they don't really like Poilievre. The problem for him, too, is he's been through an election campaign, right? So it's not just a case of he's the new guy on the block, which is probably Avi Lewis's problem. Nobody really knows who Avi Lewis is. But people know Poilievre, and, you know, the numbers are still coming back negative. So, yeah, I think that's definitely a concern, because he's got to actually change opinions. It's not just a case of having to make a great introduction. You know, maybe he can rebrand and bring the glasses back or, you know, do something like that. But, you know, people have an opinion, and he's actually got to change how they feel about him, which is tougher than just introducing yourself.
5: Yeah, I don't know if the T-shirts can get tighter or smaller, because that was a strategy approach, too. But everybody does try imagery, to be fair to Mr. Poilievre. All right, let's move away from that and to something you know well. You were with Prime Minister Trudeau in his first term when he had to deal with Donald Trump, when the government of the day did successfully, with Trump and Mexico, renegotiate NAFTA into CUSMA. I asked the question based on that experience, how much might Mark Carney be influenced in terms of the strategy he's employing to deal with Trump and deal with Canadians from a lot of the public opinion research we see out there now that basically seems to reinforce the fact that Trump is not well-liked, that Canadians aren't necessarily bursting for a deal and they don't want a bad deal. Though one poll, I think it was from Angus Reid, suggested that the prime minister, you know, Canadians' confidence in the prime minister to get a deal has dwindled. How do you put all of that in, and how does a prime minister weigh through that, Dan?
11: Yeah, I'm sure he's aware of public opinion on this topic. It's an advantage if the public is behind you in these types of negotiations. And I think all the polling that we've seen out there, I saw some stuff from Abacus just recently too, saying that, you know, Canadians, I don't think they expect a deal imminently, and they're fine if there isn't a deal imminently, right? So I think he knows that there's not a public expectation or demand that any deal gets signed. You know, the polling would certainly indicate that people are willing to hold out for a good deal. And if a deal doesn't happen, they're probably going to blame Trump and not him for it, basically, based on the polling we've seen so far. So, you know, I think that gives him a little bit more leverage. He's probably keeping tabs on that. Again, when I was in, you know, the prime minister's office and negotiations were going on, though, it seems like such a simpler time. Even the first Trump mandate seems almost tame compared to the one we're dealing with right now. So, it wasn't all consuming. It was something people paid a lot of attention to, but maybe it wasn't quite as all consuming for the public as it is these days. But yeah, we would definitely keep tracks in terms of, you know, people's expectations for a deal. And, you know, as you get closer to a deal, I think you probably want to gut check a few things to make sure it's not going to be seen as a bad deal if he has to do something on supply management, or, you know, it's accept to deal with tariffs, or, you know, whatever it is. I imagine that they'd be doing some research just to make sure that, you know, the end result is not people looking at a deal and saying this deal sucks.
5: Well, Donald Trump may say that in the end, if in fact we do get one, even if he negotiates it, because he negotiated the last one and apparently it sucks. You never do, though, Dan. Great to have you on board today. Now go out and ask that question about how would you feel if we took away your vote, and share that with Mr. Lute. I'm sure that will help in his push to change the Canadian voting system.
11: I might just throw that on a poll for fun, now that you suggested it.
5: All right. Well, we'll have you on if you do that. Dan, thanks for the time today. Appreciate it.
11: Anytime.
5: All right, that is Dan Arnold, Chief Strategy Officer at Polara. When we come back, you may need the beer now after listening to the electoral reform that some of the tech bros are advocating. Josh McGen from Dominion City. They make good beer. I should say we make good beer. Will it be coming to Newfoundland? What does Josh think, and what do businesses like his think about the changes that the premiers have made to interprovincial liquor laws? Back with that momentarily.
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13: Hi, I'm Jerry Lynn Mackey. A looming strike at WestJet Airlines is threatening to throw a wrench in the plans for many travelers. We'll check in with the CAA about how it could affect flights moving forward. The town of Stephenville has recouped some back taxes owed by the previous owner of their local airport. We'll speak with Mayor Bob Burns. And winter is coming. The NDP has concerns over heating costs in the province. St. John's East Kitty Vitti MHA Sheila O'Leary will join us.
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5: Just before we get on the beer talk, I want to give you a traffic update. A listener has called to report an accident involving a tractor trailer on Canmount Road in Paradise before Crossroads. Eastbound emergency personnel are on hand. Traffic starting to get congested headed into Paradise. The accident was between a tractor trailer and a car. There doesn't appear to be any injuries. The fire department has the ramp near and the supplies near S&S Supplies from Tops of the Road going to Canmount Road blocked off right now. So if you're in that direction, you'll want to be aware and mindful of all of that. Well, you will know that Canada recently eased interprovincial trade barriers for alcohol by signing a landmark direct-to-consumer sales agreement. Nine provinces agreed to allow licensed wineries, breweries, distillers to ship beer, wine, and spirits directly to consumers across provincial borders. The participating provinces are British Columbia, Alberta, Saskatchewan, Manitoba, Ontario, New Brunswick, Nova Scotia, Prince Edward Island, and Newfoundland and Labrador. Most areas implemented the framework immediately. How this works, the agreement applies strictly to direct online orders shipped to homes, meaning out of province products are still not automatically listed on traditional brick and mortar liquor board shelves. That is what we know so far about this. People in the brewing industry are looking at it, including my business partner, friend, and colleague, Josh McJanet. Josh runs Dominion City Breweries and City Seltzer here in Ottawa. Josh, we did sell some beer in Newfoundland and Labrador. It had to be imported. What does this mean, whether it is for Newfoundland and Labrador or the other eight provinces, from your perspective? Is this something that could be economically feasible from a brewery's point of view?
11: Well, I mean, first of all, Tim, thanks for having me on. It's good to be with you, talking beer. I think the first thing to say is, you know, governments across the country do deserve real credit. I mean, I think it's, you know, for a lot of people, this seems like common sense. We're one country, we should act like it. And so I think in a lot of ways, people say, you know, great, what took you so long? But I do think governments deserve credit. It isn't straightforward. There's a lot of moving pieces. And I think, you know, this is something the Canadian Craft Brewers Association and lots of breweries have called for a long time. And, you know, who wouldn't be excited about being able to have a Case Support Rexton or, you know, an Iceberg Lager in Ottawa? I know I am. So I think that's cool. And I think, no doubt, there are beer fans who will want to take advantage to get out-of-province beer delivered to their door. I think the reality for small brewers, and I include us in that, is beer is heavy. And compared to what a brewer, you know, what a brewer keeps on a can compared to what, say, a winemaker might keep on a bottle of wine or a spirit maker might make on a bottle of spirits, relatively small, right? And so you got a big country with long distances and you've got, you know, pretty heavy, relatively low margin products. So I think the truth is this is probably a pretty small opportunity for most brewers at the end of the day. No doubt there'll be lots of people experimenting and offering a shipping deal if you buy a case out of province. And I think it's going to be really interesting to see what everybody ultimately decides to do and what works. And I think this is good news for Canadians. I think it remains to be seen whether this is a, you know, a blow the doors off economic opportunity for small brewers, but I think it's progress, no matter how you break it down.
5: So, consumer, is that, excuse me, in this case, defined as an individual, or could you, if a bar in Newfoundland and Labrador wanted your product shipped directly to them, or would they still need to do whatever importation paperwork is necessary?
11: Yeah, my understanding is this wouldn't change how a license holder in a given province buys beer anywhere. I think this is really about the person at home going online or maybe calling up their favorite out-of-province brewery and saying, hey, I'd really like a case of 24 Sun Splits to St. John's. And, you know, we'd love to be able to do that for somebody. But I think it explicitly excludes the bar on, you know, bar on the corner there, ordering a keg of our beer, and you can understand why. And you know, the other side of this is one of the things people love about beer. One of my favorite things about beer is that it is local; it's from a place. And so, you know, I don't have grand illusions that, you know, we consider ourselves an Ottawa brewery first and foremost. There are great breweries in St. John's and other communities across Newfoundland and Labrador. So it makes sense that people would prefer their own first. But I think having that option for a beer lover to be able to sample great products from across the country, that just makes sense. And it makes sense that the country has laws to allow it.
5: Now, Quebec is one of the non-signatories. As an Ontario brewery, that would seemingly be an interesting market. Would it potentially be more of an appealing revenue tool if Quebec were part and parcel of this, given that, you know, shipping from Ottawa to Montreal would be much less than shipping from Ottawa to St. John's?
11: Well, Tim, you and I go paddling sometimes, and we can literally, you know, in about 10 minutes, we can cross the river and touch the shore over on the Quebec side. So that is, as an Ottawa brewery, a really interesting opportunity. Oddly enough, we actually have a friendship with a brewery in Montreal who brews our flagship beer under license for Quebec. They have to make it there to be able to sell it as domestic product. So it's kind of funny. My understanding is Quebec and Yukon have both said that they're on board. In principle, they're just going to take more time with it. So you never know. I mean, we might find ourselves in a situation next year where you do have that option, and I think, you know, that would be interesting for us as an Ottawa brewery for sure.
5: Now, you've been involved in leading and being part of the provincial and I think now the National Craft Brewers Association. You've been active in those associations. As you said, this is historically and symbolically significant. Do you think we're not that far away, perhaps, when the wholesale distribution of beer from one province to another could be done without the local restrictions that still exist?
11: Look, I think there's a reason they've started with alcohol, because of the symbolism that you're talking about, and something everybody kind of understands intuitively, and I think it's something that, you know, a lot of Canadians just felt never really made a lot of sense. I hope, as a Canadian, not as a brewer, but as a Canadian, I hope this is the beginning of a lot more rethinking about how we act, and I think, you know, the folks down south have really made that a necessity for us to rethink how we act as a country. I think there's a lot of good that can come from that. Having said that, the devil's always in the details, right? It's like the guy who makes the particular seatbelt that meets the code for the manufacturing red tape that the politician decides they want to rip up. There's a lot of people who've adapted their businesses to make the rules work, and I think wholesale alcohol is definitely one of those things. It's a really good thing that communities across Newfoundland and Labrador have local breweries. You don't want to get into a situation where there's only a handful of large breweries, and there are no ability for small ones to compete. So I don't think we're going to see the complete dissolution of all the rules that sort of favor small local producers. I think that that's not a bug. That's a feature of the design, and I think provinces are going to want to keep that going, and I don't really blame them. But I do think there's more we can do, and I think consumers can benefit.
5: Last one for you, because you've experienced this with Newfoundland and Labrador, and you talked about a few moments ago what Dominion City is doing with Sunsplit in Quebec, creating an agreement with a local brewer to produce the beer there. You did it with Glorious and Free. You were on this radio station talking about the launch of Glorious and Free when Donald Trump came after aluminum and made the cost of life more expensive. Are those those sorts of agreements more common now? So if you wanted to do something, say, with Port Rexton or Kitty Vitty and wanted to brew one of those beers, it's still easier for you to get a permission from them and have some kind of direct relationship where you take their recipe and brew that in Ottawa and vice versa in St. John's for Dominion City products?
11: So that's definitely allowed. It's not common. It's not something you see a lot of. I think it's kind of an interesting idea, and maybe more breweries are going to get onto that at some point. But, I also think that people they sort of stick to their knitting as well, and they focus at home first, and I don't know, but I can imagine in Port Rexton they've got more work they want to do locally, and making and selling their product in Ottawa just may not be important to them, and I don't blame them for that either. So I think different breweries are going to have different strategies. I'd be remiss if I didn't say one thing though too, which is that this is a great step. The federal government, I think, deserves some credit for leading everybody along. The other thing that really matters for small brewers, and this would matter in Newfoundland, Labrador, all the way to Victoria, small brewers are always after just making sure that there's a couple pennies left when they sell that can. The federal government did a really important thing this year. They gave small brewers across Canada a break on their excise, which is one of three taxes you'll pay on every can. And that's forever margin. We'd love that to be forever and not just for the 2 years. But it was a big step, and that helps everybody. And I think this change, interprovincial sales, great. Excise, really important. Those are things that you can do to support these small local breweries. And, you know, kudos to government for finding ways to do that.
5: Well, it's a good thing to see. You can brew beer as well as you can still advocate, which we appreciate. Josh, appreciate the time, my friend.
11: Somebody once upon a time. Thank you.
5: Yeah. All right. Talk to you later. Take care. That is Josh McJanet, the head of our Dominion City Brewing Company, talking about what this agreement may mean for brewers like ours and other brewers who have an interest now and the ability to ship directly to consumers. We will keep following this story. Okay, where are we going now? We are going to listen to an interview that Zach did earlier with to Jerry Earl. My goodness, I was thinking about beer. The beer's gone to my head. So earlier today, Zach talked to the head of the province's largest public sector union, who is calling on the provincial government to take a firm stance on the privatization of healthcare in light of bold new changes being made in Alberta. Starting this Friday, Albertans will be able to pay to self-refer for some diagnostic tests, including MRIs and ultrasounds. NAEP President Jerry Earl calls the move disgusting. He says a two-tiered system creates a world where unpaid healthcare workers will move to the private system to make more money doing the same work. Here's Zach's conversation with Jerry Earl.
2: First, I'm shocked with the foothold that privatization is starting to get in our country, and here's an example in Alberta. Nobody, and I mean nobody, should profit off the illness or injuries of others. No Canadian or Newfoundland or Labradorian should have to put their hand in their pocket to pay for necessary diagnosis or treatment. Zach, we already got in this province and across the country, actually, a cost of living crisis. Now we're going to suggest that people will actually have to pay for diagnostic imaging or testing. It's disgusting, actually.
21: And that was part of my next question is we've seen the privatization of healthcare slowly creep in here in Newfoundland and Labrador via various different means. Blood collection is one that always comes to my mind. So I guess when you see this, do you believe that this could be something, the start of maybe something further here in this province?
2: Absolutely. And each time we see this, we see the impact it has on our public system because it competes. Right now, we've heard blood collection reduced, for example, sometimes at Major's Pass and other sites across Newfoundland and Labrador. And that is because some of those valuable public sector employees have been poached by a public system or went out and set up their own practice where you actually have to pay for the service. And what most people realize, they do one aspect of it, but then the diagnosis part still has to go back in their public system. So you're being basically double billed because you're paying with your taxes for that proportion of it, and then you're going out and paying directly out of your pocket. I don't think there should be a system. We can't afford in Newfoundland and Labrador to go down the road of an Americanized system where if you have the ability to pay, you jump to the front of the line or you get treated or get treated differently. That's why we have a universal healthcare system here in Canada. That's what we should be fighting to protect, and that's what we should be fighting to properly resource so that people can get timely access. Because if we allow these privatization steps to continue, we are going to erode our public healthcare system in Newfoundland, Labrador, and right across the country, as we're seeing in this case in Alberta. And I'll repeat again, it's absolutely disgusting that this is happening.
21: You kind of alluded to it, but you know, in terms of Alberta, do you believe that this is a little bit of a crutch for them, that maybe now they won't need to hire so many workers or pay them as much because they don't need the services because people are starting to go to these privatized services?
2: And that's unfortunate, that route that they're taking, and I'm not sure a crutch is there. It's a deliberate attempt by a government, in this case Daniel Smith and her group in Alberta, where they're leaning towards, and just this outright privatization where, and actually what I've seen so far, maybe I'm reading this wrong, is that you can have this testing, you pay for it. If you get an affirmative diagnosis, you'll get reimbursed.

0: no need, and I mean no need, for these private entities, and we should not allow it to happen. I think Newfoundlanders, Labradorians, and Canadians have been proud of their public health care system. Yes, it has its challenges, but it's because governments and health authorities haven't paid proper attention to the system itself. And it's not even about more money. It's about properly resourcing, because, again, it's effective, and it can deliver appropriate care and timely care if properly resourced.
1: Has the premier of this province mentioned anything along those lines to you, that he would like to expand the privatization any further, or has there been any hints to you that this may happen?
0: Not specifically, but I would certainly call on the Premier, the Minister of Health, to affirm their commitment to our public health care system. I believe they need to say that, and say it clearly to the people of Newfoundland and Labrador, that they're committed to protecting and enhancing our health care system, so that regardless of your level of income or your place in society, you have equal access, and it's not going to be accessible based on how much money you have in your pocket. But like I said, nobody should profit on the injury or illness of anybody. That's not where profits should be made. Unfortunately, that's what we're seeing happen in this very case now, right in our own country in Alberta. And I think the federal government has responsibility to step in here as well.
2: That was Jerry Earle. He was talking to our own Zach Power about changes that have been made in Alberta that will allow Albertans, again, to pay to self-refer for some diagnostic tests, including MRIs and ultrasounds. As you heard in that conversation, Jerry Earle is not happy. He called it disgusting, and he wants our government, the provincial government of Newfoundland and Labrador, to take a firm stance on the privatization of health care. I would note that Alberta isn't the only province that does that. You can buy MRI tests and ultrasounds in other provinces. So perhaps Mr. Earle's alarm is right, if protecting the public system is a key priority for him. And I know, having talked to Jerry Earle before, it certainly is. Okay, we're going to take a break. When we come back, we're going to talk about the regatta and some people who are being recognized for their contribution to it over the years. Back in a moment with that chat.
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1: It was Greg Smith, the one and only, who first introduced me to my next guest. And at the time I met my next guest, he was just starting his own kind of sports journey. He'd already done a lot in the community. He was very active in politics. Now he's both feet in. He's a huge runner. He's also the president of the Royal St. John's Regatta Committee, and he's an MHA. Keith, you just keep adding to your plate, my friend. Keith White joins us. How are you?
2: I'm good. How are you?
1: I am delighted to talk with you. Boy, you're a busy guy. You're doing a ton for the community. And one of those roles, as I said, President Royal St. John's Regatta Committee. Tomorrow, you've got, or it's today, you had it today, if I'm reading it right, the 29th, you had the induction launch for the Hall of Famers. Tell us about that and who's gone in and what they were recognized for.
2: Yeah, no, we had a great day at City Hall. The City of St. John's hosted us today in the EB Foreign Room at City Hall. We inducted three new people into the Royal St. John's Regatta Hall of Fame, and those people being Bernard Tanny Collins. Tanny was inducted as a builder, as was Siobhan Cody. And we also inducted Paul Power. Paul was inducted to the Hall of Fame as a coxswain/coach. So three new great additions to the Hall of Fame.
1: And Hall of Fames are so important, Keith, because people, one, it's right to recognize people for the work they've done, but two, they can be aspirational. Other people can say, gee, I would like to get that honor someday and participate in regattas. How many members are there now of the Royal St. John's Regatta Hall of Fame? Do you know off the top of your head?
2: It's dozens. We've got a winner circle just outside the East Coast Sea Boathouse down here at Kittivity Lake, and the names are all listed for your listeners. Anybody's welcome to come down anytime and have a look. It's in the dozens for sure. A combination of individuals and teams and corporate sponsors as well, such as NTV and OzFM. And this is something that started in the 90s, and it's only grown. Yeah. And we endeavor to induct a few every year. And the three that I previously mentioned were inducted this year. During their acceptance speeches today, they noted that they've been involved with the Royal St. John's Regatta, some dating back as late as the 70s. So it's well deserved.
1: Yeah, it is well deserved, and all of those names are familiar to me as somebody who's lived by Kittivity Lake my entire life. When I was down there the other week, you can see people out getting their final practice runs in. Just on the before we move to the actual regatta, but on the winners, I'm sure Keith, when they were told, it was a big thrill for all of them, was it?
2: Yeah, it really was. We have a Hall of Fame committee structured by Don Kelly, and Don would have delivered the good news. And my understanding, having spoke with Don, they were all very excited. Some surprised, didn't expect the honor. Tanny Collins is our honorary life president. Tanny's been involved in the regatta for many, many decades and has served in a variety of roles. And to be honest, I at least thought that Tanny was already in the Hall of Fame. So it's a bit of a shock to me to know that he wasn't already. So never too late.
1: Never too late. Important to remember. All right. Next week, you're back to having the regatta on the first Wednesday in August, if weather permits. Of course, that was hijacked last year by the Canada Games, but that was a good reason. This is the 208th edition. How is it looking heading into next Wednesday, a week from today? Will you be ready, Keith, and just keeping your fingers crossed?
2: Yeah, the only thing I can't control is weather. But other than that, everything is looking good. We've got a couple more days on the pond. Rowers have until Monday to get their last few spins in. I'm sitting in the boathouse right now. We have a meeting later tonight of our committee, and we're just putting the final touches on everything. We've got a really busy few days leading up to regatta, but everybody will kind of be, rowing in the same direction. And, we have a 50-person volunteer committee. There's lots of work to be done, and everybody is, pitching in. And come this time next week, we'll be sitting down around the same table I'm sitting at right now at the boathouse, and we'll be doing a shell draw for the championship races at 6:30 and 7 o'clock, respectfully. So, fingers crossed for good weather, and if that's the case, it's a go. Fingers crossed, right?
1: Fingers crossed. Now, last quick question for you. You ever think about getting on the pond and rowing? I know former Premier Fury did. You're a big athlete yourself. Are you going to get out there rowing and competing one day, Keith?
2: I don't think so. I've made it 43 years, not in the boat, and I believe I might be the first president never to have rowed. So it's kind of funny. But no, I haven't rowed, and to be honest with you, I don't think at 43 I'll be picking it up anytime soon.
1: Well, you're fit enough to do it, but you do a lot of great work. Keith, great to talk to you. We'll be watching and keeping our fingers crossed for you next Wednesday. Thanks for joining us.
2: Appreciate it. Have a great day. Thanks, Tim.
1: All right, that was Keith White, the president of the Royal St. John's Regatta Committee and an MHA. That's our show for today. Thank you to Claudette. Thank you to you for listening. Back tomorrow with more of the Tim Power Show.
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5: At 5 o'clock, we have cloudy skies in Metro. Temperatures, but on the cool side next few days. I'll have weather details right around the corner. In our news, Cornerbrook man is dead after a boat overturned on a pond on the west coast Monday night. Fiery crash involving two commercial transport trucks in central Newfoundland early yesterday morning has claimed the life of one person and seriously injured another. And we have an update now on those fires in the metro region. A suspect is now facing additional charges of arson. And in sports, Celebrini, highest paid player in the NHL, nearly hitting the $20 million smackaroo. All this and more coming up in VOCM, the day in review. I'm Brian Mador. First in our news, a Cornerbrook man is dead. Another was rescued, though, after a boat overturned on Gillam's Pond Monday night. RNC responded around 8:30 after receiving reports that two men were in the water. A bystander managed to rescue one of the men, who was taken to hospital with injuries which were not life-threatening. The second man, however, could not be immediately located. Following an extensive search, police recovered his body a few hours later. Investigators do not suspect foul play, but the investigation is ongoing. A fiery crash involving two commercial transport trucks in central Newfoundland early yesterday morning has claimed the life of one person and seriously injured another. VOCM's Beth Fagan reports.
6: The crash happened on the TCH near Gull Pond Bridge between Badger and Southbrook just after 2 a.m. Both rigs were fully engulfed in flames when RCMP arrived. The driver of the eastbound truck, a 47-year-old man, was pronounced dead at the scene, while the driver of the westbound transport suffered serious injuries. The accident forced the closure of the highway for several hours as police investigated. Also, provincial authorities were called in to assess the condition of the highway following the fire. Out of respect for the families, RCMP will not be releasing any other detail at this time. The cause of the crash remains under investigation. Beth Fagan, VOCM, Local News Now.
5: RCMP on Belle Island advising people to avoid the local airstrip until further notice, due to an ongoing police investigation. Police say there's no threat to public safety. However, residents are being asked to stay clear to allow responders to do their work. An update will be provided when new information is available. RCMP going to give us an update tomorrow on the ongoing investigation into wildfires that decimated the Conception Bay North area 1 year ago. A series of destructive fires started in May of that year in the Adams Cove area, but a fire that started in Kingston in August, fanned by high winds and fueled by tinder-dry vegetation, burned through 11 communities and destroyed some 200 structures before finally being brought under control weeks later. RCMP indicated that the fires were suspicious in nature. Inspector Adam Palmer, the officer in charge, will speak with reporters tomorrow morning, 11 o'clock. On the investigation, VOCM News will be there. Arson charges in relation to several suspicious fires in the metro region are beginning to pile up on one person. 30-year-old Patrick Greer, who was originally charged in connection with two blazes on July 20th, now faces new counts. On July 18th, the fire broke out around a utility pole on Linacre Avenue in Shea Heights at 11 o'clock that morning. A couple of hours later, another fire started inside a secure area of a communications tower in Shea Heights. Each incident resulted in significant property damage. Greer has been charged with each fire on the 18th, as well as mischief over $5,000, mischief under $5,000, and three counts of break and enter. RNC say the investigation into other related fires targeting pole lines and communications towers is ongoing. A 39-year-old man from Bonavista Bay facing a raft of charges after resisting police attempts to take him into custody. RCMP did a curfew check on Jonathan Peters of Knights Cove Saturday evening, but he was not at home. Police later found him walking along the road, so officers attempted to arrest him for failing to comply with a release order. RCMP say Peters would not go peacefully, assaulted the arresting officers, and caused damage to a police car. He's now facing charges of assaulting a police officer, resisting arrest, damage to property, and failing to comply with court orders. The province's Child Death Review Committee is recommending that the provincial government implement mandatory age-appropriate substance abuse education beginning in primary school. Here's VOCM's Sarah Strickland.
7: The committee is mandated to review the circumstances surrounding the death of a child and make appropriate recommendations. The committee forwarded three responses to the Minister of Justice in March, including recommendations to the Departments of Justice, Health, and Education for collaborative action on a number of concerns. In addition to substance abuse education in primary grades, it recommends the expansion of the Naloxone kit program to schools and drug testing strips in the kits to allow potential users to identify substances. It also recommends the expansion of drug alert systems with the most up-to-date and relevant drug toxicity information available to schools and the public as a whole. Initiatives to explore the regulated use of social media by young people are also being recommended. Sarah Strickland, VOCM, Local News Now.
5: A new national survey shows that one in six people who voted Liberal in the last federal election are migrating to the NDP as concern about climate change rebounds. VOCM's Linda Swain has more.
8: Wildfires burning in Canada, Europe, and the U.S. have many people worried about the impact of changing climate, with a 50% increase in the number of Canadians choosing climate change as a top concern, according to Angus Reid. That's particularly apparent among Canadians under the age of 45. The pollster says, with climate concerns in mind, one in six of those who voted Liberal in 2025, or 15%, now say they would support the NDP. The number one concern of those asked is the cost of living at 60%, followed by healthcare at 38%. Prime Minister Mark Carney's overall approval rating slipped by 9 points to 51% from a high of 60% in February. Linda Swain, VOCM, Local News Now.
5: Provincial government has four more traffic cameras on order to address speeding on the highways. Some of the traffic cams set up on the Veterans Memorial Highway were recently moved to the construction site on the TCH at the Foxtrap Access Road to address safety concerns in that area. Transportation Minister Barry Petten says that solution is working well, and traffic is moving fairly well through the area as a result. In the meantime, Petten says four more traffic cams are on order for the Veterans Memorial.
9: But the rule of thumb was these speed cameras were initially for construction sites. That's one of the main areas that they were thought about when they were introduced. And ideally, so that's what we're trying to use as well in these construction sites and the highway to create a safer environment, keep speeds down. We're planning on using them more regularly in construction zones. So we will have to have that ability to be able to move them cameras around. So we need more permanent cameras in place, and which is what these new cameras being ordered is meant to do. And hopefully we'll have a bit of flexibility then to move the other cameras around as need be with various construction projects.
5: The clock is ticking toward a strike deadline that could see 4,400 WestJet flight attendants hit the picket line as soon as Sunday. Cabin crew at the Calgary-based airline voted 99% in favor of a strike mandate in mid-July. A key stumbling block in ongoing talks has been compensation for what the union, CUPE, has called unpaid work done on the ground. The same issue sparked a work stoppage by 10,000 flight attendants at Air Canada less than a year ago. Aviation expert John Graddick says even a brief shutdown would cost WestJet millions during the peak summer travel season. An emergency room physician and co-author of a recent study on ER physician burnout says the inability to get patients admitted to a hospital room is having long-range impacts on patients, staff, and the system as a whole. The study, recently published in the Canadian Medical Association Journal, shows that 10% of participating ER physicians have left the profession due to burnout. Dr. Kirsten DeWitt, a research professor at Queen's University in Kingston, Ontario, says among the study's key findings was so-called bed blocking, or the inability to get patients admitted to hospital into a proper bed.
10: The biggest difference has been that 10 years ago, when we referred a patient for admission, that patient could move onto a ward, and that freed up the emergency department bed for us to see the next patient in. And now we find that when we refer patients to be admitted into the hospital, they can spend 1, 2, or maybe even 3 days in the emergency department. And the effect of that is that that takes away our bed space and our physical space in the emergency department.
5: She says demographics have changed dramatically across Canada, and funding models have to be updated to reflect those changes. She estimates that healthcare is only being funded at half of what it should be.
10: Not only do we have more people in Canada, but we're living much longer. And as we age, we experience more illnesses and we require more medical input.
5: A former advisor to both Presidents Donald Trump and Joe Biden during the COVID pandemic has invoked the Fifth Amendment, refusing to answer questions before a U.S. congressional hearing. Dr. Anthony Fauci was the former director of the National Institute of Allergy and Infectious Diseases until his retirement in 2022. He opened his statement before the congressional hearing, accusing Republican Senator Rand Paul of trying to embarrass and intimidate him.
11: Given Senator Paul's obvious obsession with calling for my prosecution, his repeated slanderous comments about me, and recently his publicly releasing my unredacted personal diary aimed at embarrassing and intimidating me, the only conclusion I can reach is that the sole reason he is calling me before this committee is to get me to say something, anything, that could vindicate his repeated public pledges that I end up, in his words, quote, behind bars.
5: First Light calling for increased police oversight in Newfoundland and Labrador in light of changes being proposed in other parts of Atlantic Canada. Earlier this week, the Serious Incident Response Teams in Nova Scotia and New Brunswick announced that they're creating a position for an Indigenous investigator following several shootings involving Indigenous peoples. The Director of Advocacy with First Light in Newfoundland and Labrador, Justin Campbell, says he'd like to see a similar role adopted here. He says they're asking for a community liaison to work with marginalized groups on police oversight.
12: Really, it comes down to creating a police oversight board that is civilian-led, politically neutral, and able to engage with community in a productive way to identify priorities and to bring a variety of perspectives to the way that policing work is done in the province.
5: Royal St. John's Regatta Committee inducted 3 new members into the Hall of Fame today. Longtime board member Bernard Collins, course judge and former MHA Siobhan Cody, and coach Paul Power, all formally inducted at St. John's City Hall. Cody says she has been judging at the end of the pond for some 36 years, and says the job can be difficult at times.
13: And as Wayne Young would say, the bottom of the pond is hours of boredom and minutes of terror. And it's true. We've seen it all, from medical emergencies to mistakes to collisions, and pretty some of them pretty serious. We've fished people out of the lake who thought it was a good idea after many, many hours in the bear tent to swim across in the middle of a race. But I've been honored to spend a lot of time in a lot of laughter with the best people at the bottom of the pond.
5: And the VOCM question of the day: do you believe that the recent increase in reported shoplifting incidents in Newfoundland, Labrador, related to the rising cost of living? 39% say it may be a factor. 38%, so it's neck and neck, say yes, and absolutely not, 23%. Just go to VOCM.com and cast your vote. 14 minutes after 5 o'clock on this Wednesday afternoon, still to come, I'll line up the sports. Ooh, what a day for Celebrini in hockey. Yeah, highest paid player in the NHL right now. Jay's on the field as we speak. Up next, I'll have your full provincial weather forecast. I'm Brian Madore, and this is the VOCM Day in Review.
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5: St. John's Metro and the rest of the Avalon cloud tonight. Northwesterlies 30, temperatures in around those mid-teen range. Thursday cloud, light winds 18 for a high. That is it. Thursday night down to 12. Friday cloud 16. Saturday cloud 17. Same thing for Sunday. Clarenville Central tonight clear 11. Thursday sunny and in the mid-20s. Friday cloud 18. Cloud 19 on Saturday, but sunny 23 on Sunday. South Coast, nice evening, sunny and 24 on Thursday. Cloud 19 on Friday. Same thing for Saturday. Sunday, though, in the sunshine and 22. West Coast, Southwest Coast, Northern Peninsula, lovely evening, sunny and 26 on Thursday. Cloud 23 for Friday. Same thing for Saturday, and then into the sunshine and warm again on Sunday. Lab West showers, risk of a thunder shower tonight. Some fog in there. Sunny and 23 on Thursday. Same thing for Friday. Saturday, cloud and in the low 20s. Goose Bay right in a heat wave. 17 is the low tonight. Sunny and 27 for Thursday, Friday, Saturday, and again on Sunday. And the North Coast, cloud and 8 tonight and rain tomorrow morning, but sun in the afternoon, 13 degrees. Sunny and 17 on Friday, sunny 19 on Saturday. Right now, Metro, cloudy skies, winds at about 30, 35, and temperature 15 degrees. 17 minutes after 5 o'clock, I'm Brian Madore, and this is the VOCM Day in Review.
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1: Matt Barron with your Entertainment Minute. American Idol is set to sing another song. ABC has renewed the series for season 25 with auditions kicking off next month. The renewal is not a surprise given the previous season launched with its biggest season premiere in 4 years. What is somewhat surprising is Disney is leaning into the fact that it's heading into season 25. Given that 15 of those seasons aired on Fox, ABC, which rebooted the show back in 2018, referred to the last season as season 9. The most recent season starred Luke Bryan, Lionel Richie, and Carrie Underwood as judges, and reports say that they are currently ironing out deals to potentially come back as the trio. Ryan Seacrest has hosted the show since the very first season. American Idol will premiere next year, usually premieres in February, although this year it debuted at the end of January and also streamed on Disney Plus, and auditions kick off August 25th. I'm Matt Barron with your Entertainment Minute on VOCM.
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5: Good afternoon, sports fans. I'm Brian Medore. San Jose Sharks making Macklin Celebrini the NHL's highest-paid player today. Signed the star center to a 5-year contract extension, $18.8 million per season. 20-year-old from North Vancouver, BC, surpasses the $18 million contract signed by Leo Carlson with the Anaheim Ducks a couple of weeks ago. Celebrini finishing in fourth in NHL scoring last season, 115 points. Baseball, Blue Jays in an afternoon contest. They're in the bottom of the eighth right now, and Washington has a couple of men on. Yesavage started the game. The game is right into the late innings, and just checking, the Jays had a lead of 5-2. Yep, still 5-2 for the Jays in that game. The only other one is Detroit-Baltimore. They're tied at 7, and the Mets have a 3-2 lead on Atlanta. Everything else is going tonight. This is the VOCM Day in Review, and I'm Brian Medore, VOCM.
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8: Hi, I'm Jerry Lynn Mackey. A looming strike at WestJet Airlines is threatening to throw a wrench in the plans for many travelers. We'll check in with the CAA about how it could affect flights moving forward. The town of Stephenville has recouped some back taxes owed by the previous owner of their local airport. We'll speak with Mayor Bob Burns. And winter is coming. The NDP has concerns over heating costs in the province. St. John's East Kitty Vitti MHA Sheila O'Leary will join us.
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0: Tears for Fears on your VOCM. How's it going? Matt Barron in for Greg Smith again this evening. We got lots of stuff to talk about. Hope you're having a great day and getting into the evening so far. One big story today at VOCM.com is that the province is ordering 4 more speed cameras. And I know a lot of people out there are going, ah, great, more speed cameras. This has to do, though, specifically with addressing speeding on the highways, which, as we know, major issue here in our province. Now, this is also after the fact that some traffic cameras set up on the Veterans Memorial Highway were recently moved to the construction site on the TCH at the Fox Trap Access Road to address safety concerns in that area. According to Barry Petten, the transportation minister, things are moving fairly well in that area, but clearly an issue and clearly something that needs to be addressed more and more. And I definitely am sounding more and more like my dad as I get older and saying, we got to slow down. Those highways are already dangerous enough without people driving recklessly. Got moose to worry about. Low visibility in certain areas, winding roads, you know, it can be tough driving on the highways. But if we all work together, look at me, wow, I really must be maturing. We can get home safely.
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7: St. John's Metro and the rest of the Avalon. Cloud tonight, northwesterlies 30, the overnight low 13. Cloud and 18 for Thursday, cloud 16 on Friday. Clarenville

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1: 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Keep the summer moments flowing with $3 off select 26ers of J.P. Weiser's whiskey.
2: I'm Brian Madore. The province's Child Death Review Committee is recommending that the provincial government implement mandatory age-appropriate substance abuse education beginning in primary school. Here's VOCM's Sarah Strickland.
3: The committee is mandated to review the circumstances surrounding the death of a child and make appropriate recommendations. The committee forwarded three responses to the Minister of Justice in March, including recommendations to the Departments of Justice, Health, and Education for collaborative action on a number of concerns. In addition to substance abuse education in primary grades, it recommends the expansion of the Naloxone kit program to schools and drug testing strips in the kits to allow potential users to identify substances. It also recommends the expansion of drug alert systems with the most up-to-date and relevant drug toxicity information available to schools and the public as a whole. Initiatives to explore the regulated use of social media by young people are also being recommended.
2: Arson charges in relation to several suspicious fires in the metro region are beginning to pile up on one person, 30-year-old Patrick Greer, who was originally charged in connection with two blazes on July 20th, now faces new counts. On July 18th, the fire broke out around a utility pole on Linegar Avenue in Shea Heights at 11 o'clock in the morning. A couple of hours later, another started inside a secure area of a communications tower in Shea Heights. Each incident resulted in significant property damage. Greer has been charged with each fire on the 18th, as well as mischief over $5,000 and mischief under $5,000, and three counts of break and enter. RNC say the investigation into other related fires targeting pole lines and communications towers is ongoing. A fiery crash involving two commercial transport trucks in central Newfoundland early yesterday morning has claimed the life of one person and seriously injured another. VOCM's Beth Fagan reports.
4: The crash happened on the TCH near Gull Pond Bridge between Badger and Southbrook just after 2 a.m. Both rigs were fully engulfed in flames when RCMP arrived. The driver of the eastbound truck, a 47-year-old man, was pronounced dead at the scene, while the driver of the westbound transport suffered serious injuries. The accident forced the closure of the highway for several hours as police investigated. Also, provincial authorities were called in to assess the condition of the highway following the fire. Out of respect for the families, RCMP will not be releasing any other detail at this time.
2: Provincial government has four more traffic cameras on order to address speeding on the highways. Some of the traffic cams set up on the Veterans Memorial were recently moved to the construction site on the TCH at Foxtrap to address safety concerns in that area. That's your news. I'm Brian Madore.
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2: St. John's Metro and the rest of the Avalon. Cloud tonight, northwesterlies 30, the overnight low 13. Cloud and 18 for Thursday, cloud 16 on Friday. Clarenville Central, clear 11 tonight, sunny and 25 on Thursday, cloud 18 on Friday. For the South Coast, clear 11 tonight, sunny and 24 on Thursday, cloud 19 on Friday. And for the West Coast, Southwest Coast, Northern Peninsula, clear 13 tonight, sunny and 26 on Thursday, 23 on Friday.
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0: Elton John on your VOCM. How's it going? Matt Barron in for Greg Smith this evening. And big news today, American Idol is going to be returning for another season. I mentioned this on the Entertainment Minute, but yeah, I used to watch the auditions with my family when I was way, way younger. Crazy to think that they're getting into season 25. And auditions are going to be kicking off next month. If you want to travel to the U.S. and potentially try out there, apparently Luke Bryan, Lionel Richie, and Carrie Underwood are renewing their contracts to come back as the trio of judges. And I have no doubt that Ryan Seacrest will also be involved, as he has been the main host of the show since the very first season. Now, this past year, it started streaming on Disney Plus as well as on TV on ABC. Normally, it debuts in February. But this year it debuted in January. So would imagine early next year, you'll see the brand new season of American Idol.
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12: St. John's Metro and the rest of the Avalon. Cloud tonight, northwesterlies 30, the overnight low 13. Cloud and 18 for Thursday, cloud 16 on Friday. Clarenville Central, clear 11 tonight, sunny and 25 on Thursday, cloud 18 on Friday. For the South Coast, clear 11 tonight, sunny and 24 on Thursday, cloud 19 on Friday. And for the West Coast, Southwest Coast, Northern Peninsula, clear 13 tonight, sunny and 26 on Thursday, 23 on Friday.
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0: Eric Carmen with Hungry Eyes on your VOCM. It's Matt in for Greg, and the days of the day that fall on this day are definitely making me hungry. So the best song to come out of to talk about some of the things that are happening. It's never too late in the day to start celebrating something. Today is National Chicken Wing Day. Flatties or drummies, people often ask. I like both. You got to have a balance of both. It's also National Lasagna Day. I don't mean this against anybody else's lasagna, but my mom, Christine Barron, she makes the best lasagna in the entire world. When I lived away, I missed it so much. Could have got her to FedEx me some. It's also National Lipstick Day, and it's International Tiger Day, along with Rain Day. We've had enough of that in the last couple of days. I can't celebrate rain. Sorry, not in the summer.
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2: Hi, I'm Jerry Lynn Mackey. A looming strike at WestJet Airlines is threatening to throw a wrench in the plans for many travelers. We'll check in with the CAA about how it could affect flights moving forward. The town of Stephenville has recouped some back taxes owed by the previous owner of their local airport. We'll speak with Mayor Bob Burns. And winter is coming. The NDP has concerns over heating costs in the province. St. John's East Kitty Vitti MHA, Sheila O'Leary, will join us.
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3: 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And follow the Garnish Baked Apple Festival on Facebook. The Garnish Baked Apple Festival, August 1st through to the 9th. 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
10: St. John's Metro and the rest of the Avalon. Cloud tonight, northwesterlies 30, the overnight low 13. Cloud and 18 for Thursday, cloud 16 on Friday. Clarenville Central, clear 11 tonight, sunny and 25 on Thursday, cloud 18 on Friday. For the South Coast, clear 11 tonight, sunny and 24 on Thursday, cloud 19 on Friday. And for the West Coast, Southwest Coast, Northern Peninsula, clear 13 tonight, sunny and 26 on Thursday, 23 on Friday.
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1: 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Keep the summer moments flowing with $3 off select 26ers of J.P. Weiser's whiskey.
2: I'm Brian Madore. An update is coming tomorrow on the RCMP's ongoing investigation into a series of destructive fires that roared through the Conception Bay North Shore last summer. Fires caused extensive damage, destroying some 200 properties and required extensive resources to battle. RCMP are investigating them as suspicious. The officer in charge of the investigative support for the RCMP will speak with reporters at 11 o'clock. VOCM News will be there. An emergency room physician and co-author of a recent study on ER physician burnout says the inability to get patients admitted to a hospital room is having long-range impacts on patients, staff, and the system as a whole. The study, recently published in the Canadian Medical Association Journal, shows 10% of participating ER physicians have left the profession due to burnout. Dr. Kirsten DeWitt, a research professor at Queen's University in Kingston, Ontario, says among the study's key findings was so-called bed blocking, or the inability to get patients admitted to hospital into a proper bed.
3: The biggest difference has been that 10 years ago, when we referred a patient for admission, that patient could move onto a ward, and that freed up the emergency department bed for us to see the next patient in. And now we find that when we refer patients to be admitted into the hospital, they can spend 1, 2, or maybe even 3 days in the emergency department. And the effect of that is that that takes away our bed space and our physical space in the emergency department.
2: Royal St. John's Regatta Committee inducted 3 new members into the Hall of Fame today. Longtime board member Bernard Collins, course judge and former MHA Siobhan Cody, and coach Paul Power, all formally inducted today at St. John's City Hall. Cody says she has been judging at the end of the pond for some 36 years and says the job can be difficult at times.
4: And as Wayne Young would say, the bottom of the pond is hours of boredom and minutes of terror. And it's true. We've seen it all, from medical emergencies to mistakes to collisions, and pretty some of them pretty serious. We've fished people out of the lake who thought it was a good idea after many, many hours in the bear tent to swim across in the middle of a race. But I've been honored to spend a lot of time in a lot of laughter with the best people at the bottom of the pond.
2: Longtime coach Paul Power says being involved with the sport means countless hours away from family preparing for the next race.
5: And then, you know, you thank your parents, because I think for years, supper was in the microwave. I mean, for as long as I can remember, I don't think I was ever home. But dedication and commitment and everything to it.
2: Regatta Day is next Wednesday. Next, your weather forecast.
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2: St. John's Metro and the rest of the Avalon. Cloud tonight, northwesterlies 30, the overnight low 13. Cloud and 18 for Thursday, cloud 16 on Friday. Clarenville Central, clear 11 tonight, sunny and 25 on Thursday, cloud 18 on Friday. For the South Coast, clear 11 tonight, sunny and 24 on Thursday, cloud 19 on Friday. And for the West Coast, Southwest Coast, Northern Peninsula, clear 13 tonight, sunny and 26 on Thursday, 23 on Friday.
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0: Genesis, that's all on your VOCM. It's Matt Barron in for Greg this evening. Hope you're doing well. Have you had a chance to check out the question of the day at VOCM.com? Head on over there and have your say. Do you believe that the recent increase in reported shoplifting incidents in Newfoundland and Labrador is related to the rising cost of living? And the leader in answers there is it may be a factor. 39% yes is almost tied at 38%. Absolutely not, 23% right now. So go have your say on that. I truly don't think it is directly correlated, but it may have some sort of effect on it. So I think that's kind of a really good middle ground answer there. But who am I to say? It's your question of the day on your VOCM.
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12: St. John's Metro and the rest of the Avalon. Cloud tonight. Northwesterlies 30. The overnight low 13. Cloud and 18 for Thursday. Cloud 16 on Friday. Clarenville Central. Clear 11 tonight. Sunny and 25 on Thursday. Cloud 18 on Friday. For the South Coast. Clear 11 tonight. Sunny and 24 on Thursday. Cloud 19 on Friday. And for the West Coast. Southwest Coast. Northern Peninsula. Clear 13 tonight. Sunny and 26 on Thursday. 23 on Friday.
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0: Tom Petty, You're So Bad on your VOCM. We are just over a week away from VOCM's Block the Bus in support of the Single Parent Association of Newfoundland and Labrador, together with VOCM Cares and also the Village Shopping Center and the Newfoundland Labrador Chiropractic Association. 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I've got to get some school shopping done for my kiddo. And this makes sure that every child starts off the year right. And we're going to be on site August 7th, live at the Village as we, do what we do best and try and help out those in the community from 12 to 4 p.m. We'll also have some special guests there and hopefully make a lasting impact together as we block the bus in support of the Single Parents Association of Newfoundland and Labrador. You can get all the details at VOCM.com and you can make your donations now at the Village Shopping Center.
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2: Hi, I'm Jerry Lynn Mackey. A looming strike at WestJet Airlines is threatening to throw a wrench in the plans for many travelers. We'll check in with the CAA about how it could affect flights moving forward. The town of Stephenville has recouped some back taxes owed by the previous owner of their local airport. We'll speak with Mayor Bob Burns. And winter is coming. The NDP has concerns over heating costs in the province. St. John's East Kitty Vitti MHA, Sheila O'Leary, will join us.
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3: I'm Claudette Barnes with your Community Minute. The town of Marystown is ready to celebrate. The highly anticipated Shining Seas Summer Festival is on now until August 3rd. It's the perfect time to gather with friends and neighbors to enjoy everything the community has to offer. The schedule is packed with incredible events. The festivities really heat up heading into August. On Saturday, August 1st, start your day off with a pancake breakfast at the Merge, followed by a kids' picnic in Mad Gardens. That evening, adults can enjoy the Rock the Dock event at 5 Dock Row. On Sunday, August 2nd, check out the Seniors Jamboree at Drager Pub and a kids' movie at the Caitlin Osmond Arena. Wrap up the festival on Monday, August 3rd with a massive family fun day at the Dave Brenton Memorial Track and Field Complex. There is truly something for everyone. For complete details on the event, visit the Town of Marystown Tourism and Special Events page on Facebook and make this summer unforgettable.
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10: St. John's Metro and the rest of the Avalon. Cloud tonight, northwesterlies 30, the overnight low 13. Cloud and 18 for Thursday, cloud 16 on Friday. Clarenville Central, clear 11 tonight, sunny and 25 on Thursday, cloud 18 on Friday. For the South Coast, clear 11 tonight, sunny and 24 on Thursday, cloud 19 on Friday. And for the West Coast, Southwest Coast, Northern Peninsula, clear 13 tonight, sunny and 26 on Thursday, 23 on Friday.
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1: 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Keep the summer moments flowing with $3 off select 26ers of J.P. Weiser's whiskey.
2: I'm Brian Madore. The province's Child Death Review Committee is recommending that the provincial government implement mandatory age-appropriate substance abuse education beginning in primary school. Here's VOCM's Sarah Strickland.
3: The committee is mandated to review the circumstances surrounding the death of a child and make appropriate recommendations. The committee forwarded three responses to the Minister of Justice in March, including recommendations to the Departments of Justice, Health, and Education for collaborative action on a number of concerns. In addition to substance abuse education in primary grades, it recommends the expansion of the naloxone kit program to schools and drug testing strips in the kits to allow potential users to identify substances. It also recommends the expansion of drug alert systems with the most up-to-date and relevant drug toxicity information available to schools and the public as a whole. Initiatives to explore the regulated use of social media by young people are also being recommended.
2: Arson charges in relation to several suspicious fires in the metro region are beginning to pile up on one person, 30-year-old Patrick Greer, who was originally charged in connection with two blazes on July 20th, now faces new counts. On July 18th, the fire broke out around a utility pole on Linegar Avenue in Shea Heights at 11 o'clock in the morning. A couple of hours later, another started inside a secure area of a communications tower in Shea Heights. Each incident resulted in significant property damage. Greer has been charged with each fire on the 18th, as well as mischief over $5,000 and mischief under $5,000, and three counts of break and enter. RNC say the investigation into other related fires targeting pole lines and communications towers is ongoing. A fiery crash involving two commercial transport trucks in central Newfoundland early yesterday morning has claimed the life of one person and seriously injured another. VOCM's Beth Fagan reports.
4: The crash happened on the TCH near Gull Pond Bridge between Badger and Southbrook just after 2 a.m. Both rigs were fully engulfed in flames when RCMP arrived. The driver of the eastbound truck, a 47-year-old man, was pronounced dead at the scene, while the driver of the westbound transport suffered serious injuries. The accident forced the closure of the highway for several hours as police investigated. Also, provincial authorities were called in to assess the condition of the highway following the fire. Out of respect for the families, RCMP will not be releasing any other detail at this time.
2: Provincial government has four more traffic cameras on order to address speeding on the highways. Some of the traffic cams set up on the Veterans Memorial were recently moved to the construction site on the TCH at Foxtrap to address safety concerns in that area. That's your news. I'm Brian Madore.
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2: St. John's Metro and the rest of the Avalon. Cloud tonight, northwesterlies 30, the overnight low 13. Cloud and 18 for Thursday, cloud 16 on Friday. Clarenville Central, clear 11 tonight, sunny and 25 on Thursday, cloud 18 on Friday. For the South Coast, clear 11 tonight, sunny and 24 on Thursday, cloud 19 on Friday. And for the West Coast, Southwest Coast, Northern Peninsula, clear 13 tonight, sunny and 26 on Thursday, 23 on Friday.
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0: Kenny Loggins in Danger Zone on your VOCM. I always call the Danger Zone on my fuel gauge that little last bar before it goes to no bars. It's a scary situation. 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
9: St. John's Metro and the rest of the Avalon. Cloud tonight, northwesterlies 30, the overnight low 13. Cloud and 18 for Thursday, cloud 16 on Friday. Clarenville Central, clear 11 tonight, sunny and 25 on Thursday, cloud 18 on Friday. For the South Coast, clear 11 tonight, sunny and 24 on Thursday, cloud 19 on Friday. And for the West Coast, Southwest Coast, Northern Peninsula, clear 13 tonight, sunny and 26 on Thursday, 23 on Friday.
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0: Glory Days, Bruce Springsteen on your VOCM. Hey, it's Matt Barron in for Greg Smith, and that's going to do it for me this evening. The best of Open Line is coming around the corner with Brian Callahan, and of course, always call into the show weekday mornings at 9 a.m. 273-5211 1-888-590-VOCM. That's 8626. The best of that show from this morning is coming up momentarily. Have your say on the question of the day at VOCM.com and check out all of the latest news and weather there as well. And I'll be back with you again tomorrow evening.
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2: Hi, I'm Jerry Lynn Mackey. A looming strike at WestJet Airlines is threatening to throw a wrench in the plans for many travelers. We'll check in with the CAA about how it could affect flights moving forward. The town of Stephenville has recouped some back taxes owed by the previous owner of their local airport. We'll speak with Mayor Bob Burns. And winter is coming. The NDP has concerns over heating costs in the province. St. John's East Kitty Vitti MHA Sheila O'Leary will join us.
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11: St. John's Metro and the rest of the Avalon. Cloud tonight, northwesterlies 30, the overnight low 13. Cloud and 18 for Thursday, cloud 16 on Friday. Clarenville Central, clear 11 tonight, sunny and 25 on Thursday, cloud 18 on Friday. For the South Coast, clear 11 tonight, sunny and 24 on Thursday, cloud 19 on Friday. And for the West Coast, Southwest Coast, Northern Peninsula, clear 13 tonight, sunny and 26 on Thursday, 23 on Friday.
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1: I'm Brian Medore. An update is coming tomorrow on the RCMP's ongoing investigation into a series of destructive fires that roared through the Conception Bay North Shore last summer. Fires caused extensive damage, destroying some 200 properties, and required extensive resources to battle. RCMP are investigating them as suspicious. The officer in charge of the investigative support for the RCMP will speak with reporters at 11 o'clock. VOCM News will be there. An emergency room physician and co-author of a recent study on ER physician burnout says the inability to get patients admitted to a hospital room is having long-range impacts on patients, staff, and the system as a whole. The study, recently published in the Canadian Medical Association Journal, shows 10% of participating ER physicians have left the profession due to burnout. Dr. Kirsten DeWitt, a research professor at Queen's University in Kingston, Ontario, says among the study's key findings was so-called bed blocking, or the inability to get patients admitted to hospital into a proper bed.
2: The biggest difference has been that 10 years ago, when we referred a patient for admission, that patient could move onto a ward, and that freed up the emergency department bed for us to see the next patient in. And now we find that when we refer patients to be admitted into the hospital, they can spend 1, 2, or maybe even 3 days in the emergency department. And the effect of that is that that takes away our bed space and our physical space in the emergency department.
1: Royal St. John's Regatta Committee inducted 3 new members into the Hall of Fame today. Longtime board member Bernard Collins, course judge and former MHA Siobhan Cody, and coach Paul Power, all formally inducted today at St. John's City Hall. Cody says she has been judging at the end of the pond for some 36 years and says the job can be difficult at times.
3: And as Wayne Young would say, the bottom of the pond is hours of boredom and minutes of terror. And it's true. We've seen it all, from medical emergencies to mistakes to collisions, and some of them pretty serious. We fished people out of the lake who thought it was a good idea after many, many hours in the bear tent to swim across in the middle of a race. But I've been honored to spend a lot of time in a lot of laughter with the best people at the bottom of the pond.
1: Longtime coach Paul Power says being involved with the sport means countless hours away from family preparing for the next race.
4: And then, you know, you thank your parents, because I think for years supper was in the microwave. I mean, for as long as I can remember, I don't think I was ever home. But dedication and commitment and everything to it.
1: Regatta Day is next Wednesday. Next, your weather forecast.
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1: St. John's Metro and the rest of the Avalon. Cloud tonight, northwesterlies 30, the overnight low 13. Cloud and 18 for Thursday, cloud 16 on Friday. Clarenville Central, clear 11 tonight, sunny and 25 on Thursday, cloud 18 on Friday. For the South Coast, clear 11 tonight, sunny and 24 on Thursday, cloud 19 on Friday. And for the West Coast, Southwest Coast, Northern Peninsula, clear 13 tonight, sunny and 26 on Thursday, 23 on Friday.
0: This is the best of VOCM Open Line with Brian Callahan.
6: Let's go to line number one. Sheila O'Leary, the NDP MHA of St. John's East. Katie Vitti, you're on the air.
7: Good morning, Brian. Thanks for taking my call.
6: You're more than welcome.
7: Listen, a lot of stuff to chew on there. And before I get into what I really was calling about, because I'm talking about winter coming. I'm at the tail end of Game of Thrones here, and winter is coming. And we can feel it with the dampness of the cold and the fog and everything, right?
6: I got to be honest, Sheila. We have to talk about it, but boy, oh boy, you know, it's like by-elections.
7: I'd rather
6: not to even think about it right now in the middle of the summer, but we have to, so go for it.
7: No, I know. We're trying to squeeze what we can out of summer, but
6: yes.
7: You know the adage that after Regatta Day, it all goes south. But anyway, regardless, this is about leadership and about preparation for what's coming. And we do know that we are a winter province, and a lot of people really struggle to afford staying warm in their homes. And, you know, we've been a long time, the NDP, asking government to consider removing the HST from all forms of, of home heating, electricity, oil, fireworks, all of it. And winter is going to come soon enough, and we need to be prepared for it. And look, we field so many calls. I get so many calls from seniors who are really struggling to afford, you know, their rent and all kinds of things. But heating itself, when people are kind of cuddled into one room in their apartment or in their home in order to you know, ensure that they have the heat that they need, it's just unacceptable. So we need to, government needs to be active rather than passive on this issue, right? And we need to try to see if we can give people a break while all this resource talk is going on. You know, you alluded to it earlier there about walking and chewing gum at the same time, Brian. It's absolutely, and I say this over and over again, like, why are we just a one-trick pony in when we have such vast resource in this province, right?
6: Absolutely. That's where I went. That's why I actually used that term on Monday. One trick pony. I mean, look, obviously, we're on bust for resources, for potential. But right now, what we're focused on is Churchill MOU. But there's no indication, even if we are really looking at other things. But yes, right now, it really looks like that's our bag. That's what we're focused on. Everything else on pause.
7: Well, you know what? And this, look, we know the cost of doing this, to remove the HST from the heating, which would really give people a break while all these negotiations for whatever deals are coming down down the pipe.
6: I'm just wondering what you thought of the, you know, I mean, the finance minister did mention, I think last week, you know, these affordability measures that could be coming, maybe, possibly in the fall. So it would have been nice to have a little bit more information or detail about what that might entail. Could it? Are you holding out
7: Absolutely.
6: Hope that could be an HST move?
7: Well, who knows? Again,
6: exactly.
7: And like you were referencing there about the Atlantic MOU, I mean, you got to be at the table. I don't understand why this government has chosen not to be or not invited. I don't understand why.
6: No, none
7: we
6: of us
7: have
6: do.
7: To look at everybody. We need to look at every possible option here. We need to look at yesterday. Okay, for an example, we met with solar energy providers that are happening in our community that are helping people defray the cost that they pay on their power bills. We're talking with certainly all kinds of different people with various opinions regarding the Churchill Falls MOU. We had an excellent meeting with Greg Roberts, who's been very vocal, certainly about, you know, his concern. We're trying to have conversations at the NDP. We are having conversations with everybody and anybody that we can have in the resource development area. That because, again, we shouldn't be a one-trick pony. That is the downfall that our history has provided for us. We've always looked for that saving one energy thing. Now it's going to be made in Nord. Okay, so okay, well, great. I mean, we know that we need to transition out of the oil and gas eventually. But if that happens, is that the only thing that we're going to look at? We need to prepare ourselves for electrification. We've had a meeting with the minister, Chris Tibbs, certainly in conservation, environment, and climate action. And because, you know, the government needs to come up with a climate action plan. And so we've got all kinds of ideas that we certainly are putting forward about different ways that we can try to address those issues. But at the same time, it doesn't have to be one or the other. We have so many resources at our fingertips. And the fishery is one. We have mining. We have possible wind energy, solar energy. There's just so many things that we can delve into. And we need to be in the conversation all the time. This passivity, this passive rather than active approach with the government right now is very concerning. And the lack of transparency, the lack of communication is extremely concerning. And in meanwhile, we're fielding calls from people who can't afford their rent, can't afford to continue in their homes, and winter is coming. We know that the heating issue is going to be an issue again. We're going to be flooded with calls and emails about people who can't afford to heat their homes. So, you know, these are all interrelated conversations. But we need to be talking with everybody, and we need to be at the table.
6: A cost of living is hand in hand, because people may, you know, the finance minister or others may say, oh, there's affordability coming, measures coming in the fall when it's already getting colder. Whereas that's an affordability issue, just like back to school for your two or three kids when you're running on what, whether or not you're on a single income, whether or not you're on an income that hasn't seen a raise in years. We just got our 2.25% increase on the rates on electricity. You know, all of that's happening, and to say that, okay, we'll have those to announce in the fall, I just suggested last week, why not announce something now? Why announce that you're going to announce something? This is the most politically waste of time and baffle gab that I've ever heard in politics. And look, let's be clear, I've been in this business, as you know, Sheila, for 30, 35 years.
7: Yep.
6: This is the most tightly controlled messaging from a provincial government I've ever experienced, even when, you know, you had communication staff with other governments and that sort of thing. We always kind of knew where things were, and you knew what might be coming. I get it. The negotiations around Churchill Falls are sensitive. They seem to be at a very critical point. So, you know, I don't expect negotiations in public. But at least, can you not talk about other things while we're doing that? And at least explain what's the rationale? What are we thinking about? What are we doing? As long as it doesn't into commercial sensitivities and all that kind of stuff, which is a great fallback sometimes for government.
7: Well, look, my leader, Jim Dinh, and I are meeting and talking about a number of different issues, in terms of NDP policy, the ones that we put forward in our platform for, when the election was there. We're still hammering away on these issues. And, you know, look, the 2.25% was a good first step. But you know what? The reality is that it still means the bills would be more or less the same. We're still functioning on a kind of a status quo kind of thing where we're not really giving people a break. And this interim period in between is an opportunity. There's an opportunity to give people a break, have the discussions, get out there. We can do it all. Can't we do it all? Can't we meet with a number of different people and see about how we can support a number of different resource industries so that we can be more sustainable as a province? It's been our downfall historically. And it, you know what? Look, and the same thing, the Liberals could have refused to make this change on the HST, you know. So the PCs do have an opportunity right here and now to make a difference. And look, while these larger issues are looming over people in our province, I'm, of course, the representative for St. John's East Kittyvitty. And you know what? A number of issues that are happening there are about heritage and historic buildings and conservation. I've been reaching out to the Minister of Tourism, Culture, Arts and Recreation. I've sent an email and a request to have a meeting with a great opportunity that could really help in the cultural sector. And I haven't heard a response. This is extremely frustrating when we reach out to government to have these conversations. We're trying to collaborate. We're trying to bring solutions and ideas forward. And that's what we're doing at the NDP. But crickets, we're not hearing anything in return.
6: And I echo the crickets. It's just silence is deafening. I don't think I'm asking for a lot. I think we're, the open line is an established, medium in this province to make sure the most people get to hear you. And you would think that the premier would at least be available for 10 minutes in the past 3.5 months, but not yet. And so we asked again this morning. I'd love to have a chat, at least to get these.
7: Well, I look forward to hearing him on your show and having a conversation with you, Brian, because you're having the conversation. You're putting out the issues. These are the things that we're all thinking about, but we're not hearing from our leadership.
6: And Sheila, in fairness, I welcome, a conflicting or a challenge of what I'm saying, or even to correct me if they want. I mean, look, I'm just putting out there what it seems to be very clear to a lot of us, that there are things happening that a lot of people will have a lot of questions about. And where's our government? Where's our leader? I'm not saying he's not leading just because he's not being on open line, but it would help because people need to hear some frank conversation as opposed to scripted one-line answers.
7: And on open line, we're talking to the people of the province of Newfoundland and Labrador. We're having the conversations with the people who are on the ground, and that is a great opportunity. That's why the show is so fantastic, because it enables people, anybody, to have a conversation about things that are impacting people in the province. So I thank you for that, having the conversation, creating a forum so that we can have that dialogue. And again, you know what? I'm here to just ask those questions, ask the hard questions. I'm trying to meet with people in the community to try to find out the best possible ways forward. I know Jim Dinn is doing the exact same thing. Mm-hmm. We're like frantically out there meeting people in community, trying to collect all the information that we can so that we can present and represent the people of the province. And you know what? I certainly hope that our premier is going to show up.
6: Thanks, Sheila. Last thing before you go, you mentioned heritage buildings and a lot of the, you know, those issues in your particular district, being the older heritage sort of district in the province. And well, of course, I shouldn't say the province, in the city. I'm just wondering, any word on Memorial Stadium? What are you hearing?
7: No, I haven't heard a peep. I actually had a meeting with Mayor Danny Breen there only, I think it was last week or the week before, just to get a, you know, an introductory meeting to, because obviously we cross over a number of different issues. Myself and Councillor Brenda Halley, we certainly are in consult on a regular basis because we share almost exclusively a district. And you know, we want to have that information exchange, but still nothing. I haven't heard anything yet on that. You know, I have concerns certainly about, you know, the SO Steel building, a number of heritage properties. And actually, I'm actually meeting with Heritage NL today to have a discussion because I've brought up in the legislature previously about the outdated Historic Resources Act, and I want to find out more information and continue to educate myself on how we can make improvements, right?
6: Fantastic. Thanks, Sheila. I appreciate the call.
7: Okay, you take care, Brian. Thanks for having me.
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6: Let's see, line number one, and Mike, you're on the air.
17: Yes, I'm calling about the Rockjaw report.
6: Yeah.
17: Is it ever going to be released?
6: Success. I mean, the Liberals wouldn't release it. And from now, right now, it's still, I believe, access to information request after a TIPA request still has been denied. I mean, it was always pointed to commercial sensitivity and cabinet confidence. Cost us almost $6 million to review all our assets and to see if any of them are worth selling off. And it had a lot to do with a lot of people. And so in the interest of transparency and openness, this one falls right into that category, Mike.
17: Yeah, well, like I said, the former Premier Fiore went away with a lot of information. The man started as a surgeon. He became a politician. Then he worked for a consulting firm or with the gold bond. Now he's got a big job with the Bank of Canada. Mm-hmm. So at the end of the day, we the people of Newfoundland deserve to be treated and respected better than we are.
6: Agreed. I will say this. Premier Tony Wakeham in the past, I think back in March, I think it was, he's even doubts that the report even existed, that it was probably just shorthand. It was might have been notes. It might have been some kind of drafts. That there wasn't actually a full report to be out there. So, he's even claimed that he's refusing to release it. Obviously, he pointed out that the former premier refused to release it. But they even doubt that there's an existence of such a report. I mean, any great detail.
17: Well, like you say, for $6 million, I don't know. If I paid someone $6 million to do a report, there has to be something in there. And like you said, a lot of things go down. And the people in Newfoundland, we're steady getting run over, and we scream and yell, and then after 2 weeks it all goes away for whatever reason. People get sick or beat soft or whatever you want to call it.
6: It's the dynamic of the news cycle, Mike. Like, you know, it's why people announce bad news on a Friday afternoon. They're hoping that the weekend will wash it all away, and then you come back and other news has come up on the weekend, and it might supplant it or knock it down the list a little bit. And the closer you get to Monday morning, even more things have either gotten on your mind personally or professionally or in the news, and it washes away. It's, you know, I remember former Premier Williams saying during the breast cancer screening scandals back, back in the early 2000s, that, he talked about the fact that Eastern Health at the time released a lot of the news on a Friday, late on a Friday afternoon, involving patients who may or may not have been misdiagnosed for breast cancer, and dropped it on the media and everybody and the public on a Friday afternoon. He said, quote unquote, they ought to be shot over there. Well, you know, I mean, the term itself at the time was shocked a lot of people, but we know what he was saying, and it was this kind of release of information. And the way it can fall off the radar is what happens, Mike, is what you're referring to.
17: Yes, and exactly, that's how it works. All you got to do is watch the American news, and every day there's a different story that contradicts the other story. Man, you know what it is? It confuses everybody. You know what he said? It don't matter, but it do matter. The people in this province need to start standing up for their rights and putting it out there, and don't give up after 2 weeks. Keep it going. It's me today, someone else jump in tomorrow, and at the end of the day, we try to make this province. We got a province here with all kinds of resources, and I don't know how to explain it, but everything that we got here, we got very little to show for it.
6: And it's interesting with the Rothschild, because that was designed with efficiencies in mind, right? Trying to reduce the debt burden on government, trying to reduce all the operational government and whatever it was, whether it was our infrastructure, assets, actual physical assets, trying to find a way to reduce costs for government expenses, get efficient, more efficient. And that seems to be the bent of this government as well. I could see them wanting to have a look at the Rothschild. I mean, if it was worth $6 million, we should all have a look at it. But Mike, I'm right at the bottom of the half. Do you want to wrap up? I'll give you a minute there.
17: No, thank you very much for your time. And like I said, we as a province and the people of this province need to speak up and continue speaking up.
6: Sure.
17: Anyway, thank you for your time and have a good day.
0: This is the best of VOCM Open Line.
6: Let's go right to the line, line number two, and Nancy, you're on the air.
18: Hi there. How are you?
6: I'm okay, thanks. How about you?
18: Good. I just wanted to chime in to what you and Sheila O'Leary were talking about earlier.
6: Sure.
18: I thought it was just myself and one other person sort of having a little chat saying, can't reach anybody, nobody's getting back to us, you know, that sort of thing.
6: Yeah.
18: But it seems now that you've confirmed that it's bigger than that. I'm with the local service district in my community. Mm-hmm. And
6: which community is that, Nancy, if you don't mind me asking?
18: Greens Harbor.
6: Gotcha. Okay.
18: And myself and a past chair, we were talking about the fact that, you know, in the past you could email the MHA and within a pretty short amount of time, she would either have the answer or connect you with the appropriate person at the department to help you. And fairly quickly you could get some response, if not a resolution.
6: Sure.
18: I've got a business owner here in the community who deals with, you know, government contracts and labor laws and apprenticeship programs, that sort of stuff. And she said they've lost track of how many emails and calls they've made, but zero response. Now, I'm going to give credit where credit's due. The transportation and infrastructure did return a call after I emailed about an available grant for brush clearing. But generally speaking, there's no response. And that's the thing we were talking about. It's not that there's no advice or help.
6: It's just not getting any kind of return email.
18: Nothing. Yep. They never answer the phone. You leave a voicemail, and there's no reply, and there's never any response. We had a crazy amount of damage done here in the community by the snowplow last winter.
6: Oh.
18: I mean, every winter there's something, there's some damage. But this was, I think it's the first time the guy was ever on a plow. I don't know, mm-hmm. because there's at least three properties here in the community that the roadside is dug out so badly they can't access their driveway.
6: Like a slip of the blade or something, or just...
18: Gouge. Not a slip.
6: Yeah.
18: Gouge.
6: Well, yeah, a slip and could cause a gouge, but yeah, sorry, go ahead.
18: But it's all over the place. It's not like a one-time thing.
6: Ooh.
18: There's three properties that can't access their property. They can't go... There's a literal ditch. And then, of course, with heavy rain, that became a washout.
6: So how long ago did that happen, Nancy? Just because, when roughly over the winter,
18: well,
6: was it?
18: Yeah, so it was in the winter that the damage was done.
6: Okay.
18: And a lot of it, he saw these piled up dirty snow banks, but that's not unusual. So you kind of go, okay, we'll wait now to see if the ice underneath the dirt melts, you know? But it wasn't. It was dirt, like whole shoulders of road piled up in a pile. And I called Sherry Gammon Walsh, that's our MHA, and she sent an email to the appropriate department, CC'd me on it. That's well over 2 months ago now.
6: And there's been no movement or response in any way?
18: Nothing.
6: Yep. And I don't want to...
18: She came...
6: Yeah, go ahead, Nancy. Sorry.
18: I was going to say, she came and looked at all the spots that I took her to and took pictures and sent to them. So they can see. They don't need to even send anybody to assess. They can see the damages, and there's been no response. And then about a month ago, I sent an email in about, and that might be a topic to open up publicly too, about land grants and ownership and so on, like in small communities, what people consider family land may not actually be family land. And I went on to the land use map, and within the small area that I know well in my community, there are grants that are not showing up, old grants, you know.
6: Mm-hmm.
18: There are grants not showing up And it's like they haven't made up their mind which is going on there, the grants or the deeds. And so it's like you don't know. It's not updated or something. Yeah. It's not correct information. So I put in an email to ask if somebody could explain if I'm looking at it incorrectly, or, you know, let them know that this information is not correct, and that we need to have in a public meeting here somebody to come out and explain process, because there's going to be a whole lot of issues.
6: Yeah. Well,
18: some of these people try to sell their property.
6: Well, communication. Now, that obviously that those title and deeds and ownerships and crown lands and all those issues a little bit tanglier. So I can appreciate that. You know, there's probably some machinations going on behind the scenes to define that. You know, who exactly can answer to this, and that's a bit more complicated. The issue of the damage to the property, your MHA making correspondence representation on your behalf, and no response. Mm-hmm. I don't want to pretend for a moment here, and I make this clear all the time, that previous governments have been much better. Look, we've all dealt with them as journalists, and, you know, dealing with people who are trying to deal with government over the years. You know, it can always be a tangly, tardy process getting someone to respond to an email, especially when you send it directly to a minister. That said, I continue to get emails telling me that Leila Evans is probably one of the most responsive ministers in the history of the legislature, because despite everything she has going on with the 6 or 7 portfolios, plus her, you know, the health issues that she's been very public about, she gets back to you, and it's not her staff. Many times it's herself sending a note, and her staff as well. But I'm led to believe that it's, you know, the minister I had her on late last week said, yes, she responded to a couple emails herself. So she's doing it. It can be done. So, you know, it's always been a problem with government. But as I said earlier today, I will say that it's been a problem with all governments, but it's definitely more difficult to squeeze any information out of this government than past governments that I've dealt with.
18: It's a much bigger problem than myself and the past chair have ever dealt with. No communication whatsoever. So I just wanted to kind of come on and say, you know, it's definitely been noticed. It's not just Sheila, and it's not just me, apparently. Yeah. You know, it's... Well, a,